people a kind of overconfidence that they would certainly overcome, that they would certainly win, that they would certainly have the power, subhanAllah, right? And I think many of us, we struggle with this, a perceived strength, a strength that we think that we are able to overcome because of what we have logically in our hands, a perceived understanding that I am able to overcome, subhanAllah, right? But when you look at what happened in that moment, when the two hosts met each other, when the sea met each other, and one army looks at the strength of this other army and thinks, we are going to be overcome, we are going to be drowned, we will be overtaken because the army is there, right? And so in that moment, there's a response of unshakable faith. Unshakable faith, where Musa alayhi salatu wasalam says, قَالَ كَلَّا إِنَّ مَعِيَ رَبِّي سَيَهْدِينَ. He says, nay, كَلَّا, never ever. Without a doubt, my Rabb is with me and he will guide me, subhanAllah. So he immediately breaks down the fear that they have. This fear that you have will never happen because Allah commanded us to be here and Allah subhanahu wa ta'ala does not go back on his promise, subhanAllah. You find that Harun alayhi salatu wasalam was right in the front with Yu'sha bin Nun, and there was another believer from the family of Fir'aun, and Musa alayhi salatu wasalam was at the back in the rear. And the ulama say, the scholars of tafsir explained to us, subhanAllah, that they stood there right in the front. Harun alayhi salatu wasalam obviously was right in the front, and Yu'sha bin Nun and this person, they're standing right in the front, they're far away from Fir'aun, from Musa alayhi salatu wasalam, and they, you know, one of them, subhanAllah, Yu'sha bin Nun, or the believer, he said to Musa alayhi salatu wasalam, he said, O Prophet of Allah, is it here that your Lord commanded you to bring us? He said, yes. Then Fir'aun and his troops drew near and they were very close, subhanAllah. And it is at that time when Allah subhanahu wa ta'ala commands him, and Allah says, فَانْفَلَقَ فَكَانَ كُلُّ فِرْقٍ كَالطَّوْدِ الْعَظِيمِ. Allah commands him to split, to strike the sea with his staff. And he strikes it and it parts ways, subhanAllah. Allah says it parted ways and each separate part became like a huge mountain, meaning like mighty mountain, subhanAllah, right? And so it became like almost a pass between mountains. The sea divided into 12 parts, subhanAllah. And in it, they even were, as Imam Suti rahmatullahi tells us, they were even windows through which they could see one another. And the water was like erected walls, subhanAllah. And Allah sent the wind to the seabed to make it solid like the land, right? Allah said literally the wind went right to the bottom, so it became firm like land. It wasn't like the sea, sand that we see now. So Allah subhanahu wa ta'ala says, فَضْرِبْ لَهُمْ طَرِيقًا فِي الْبَحْرِ يَبَثَا, and strike a dry path for them in the sea, fearing how it was, what kind of a path? لَا تَخَافُ دَرَكًا وَلَا تَخْشَى, fearing neither to be overtaken nor to be afraid. And then Allah subhanahu wa ta'ala speaks about وَأَزْلَفْنَا. What did Allah subhanahu wa ta'ala do? Allah subhanahu wa ta'ala brought Fir'aun, and he brought the armies of Fir'aun near to the sea, subhanAllah. And Allah subhanahu wa ta'ala made it such that he saw Fir'aun and he saw the army of Fir'aun. He brought them right to the shore of the sea so that they could see. They could actually see, subhanAllah, the qudra and the might of Allah subhanahu wa ta'ala. Allah wanted them to witness it. Allah wanted them to understand, subhanAllah, Allah. And Allah puts this parable for us in the Quran. He uses two words. He uses anjayna and aghraqna. When the help of Allah comes, one mode, which is the sea, becomes a form of benefit, and the other one becomes a form of destruction, subhanAllah, right? The sea itself. Allah says, وَأَنْجَيْنَا مُوسَى وَمَنْ مَعْهُ أَجْمَعِينَ, and we saved Musa and all those with him. We saved all of them together, subhanAllah. ثُمَّ أَغْرَقْنَا الْآخَرِينَ, and then we drowned the others, subhanAllah, right? And so when Allah tells us the story in the Quran, he directs us to understand something very important. He says, إِنَّ فِي ذَلِكَ لَآيَةٌ, without a doubt there is a sign in this, right? Meaning that in this moment of the story, of this incident, where Allah subhanahu wa ta'ala comes to the aid of his people, where Allah subhanahu wa ta'ala's divine power is at play, when Allah subhanahu wa ta'ala shows you his timing, the perfection

معي يا ربي. When Musa عليه الصلاة والسلام, when he goes through this difficulty, subhanAllah, they, you know, there's so many different lessons for us. And we come to Ashura, this is the day that Allah subhanahu wa ta'ala saves. Tomorrow is the day that Allah saves Musa alayhi salatu wasalam, and Allah subhanahu wa ta'ala saves the Bani Israel. There was a moment of doubt, but Allah subhanahu wa ta'ala shows us His power. And so we find that when we look at, you know, when we look at the stillness of Iman that they had, firstly, when we see them, the magicians, when we rewind back to the magicians, when the magicians were going through that time where Fir'aun threatens to kill them, right? And Fir'aun threatens, and they say to him immediately, La ضير. There's no worry, there's no stress, there's nothing, because we are going back to Allah subhanahu wa ta'ala. And so, beloved sisters, subhanAllah, beloved listeners of Radio Islam International, we find that the response of Musa alayhi salatu wasalam, when Allah subhanahu wa ta'ala was there for him, and Allah subhanahu wa ta'ala was with him, it was a huge reason for this, subhanAllah, was because when we look at the way Musa alayhi salatu wasalam understood Allah subhanahu wa ta'ala, he said, indeed with me is my Rabb. So in a test of faith, his heart did not become stricken, subhanAllah. In a test of faith, he didn't think that there was no way out, subhanAllah. And we find Rasulullah sallallahu alayhi wasallam going through similar situations, found himself in a very similar situation where he was in the cave of Thur. And again, he used these words, Ma'ya Rabbi. Now when you and I as ummatis of Rasulullah sallallahu alayhi wasallam, knowing the story of Musa alayhi wasallam, seeing the help of Allah, we've got to build our faith on this, that at every single moment, Ma'ya Rabbi, my Rabb is with me, my Allah will guide me, He will take me to where I need to be, He will open up every single, you know, every moment of my life, Allah subhanahu wa ta'ala carves it out and opens it up and carves it out and opens it up, and Allah guides me and takes me to each point of my life, subhanAllah. And so as it is that we are on the day of the 9th of Muharram, subhanAllah, awaiting the day of the 10th of Muharram, the day of Ashura, knowing that Rasulullah SAW said that we are closer to Musa alayhi wasalam, haqqu, we are more rightful to this day. We are also more rightful to understanding of the deep faith that he had, practicing the iman that he had, understanding that Allah subhanahu wa ta'ala split those seas. But the most important part of it is at that moment when waswasa comes to you, and when moments and words come to you and says, and we hear ourselves saying, inna lamudrak, we are going to be overtaken, we are going to be, you know, I don't know what I'm going to do, what am I going to do, how am I going to do this? And you find that subhanAllah, Musa alayhi salatu wasalam says, Kalla, never ever, he responds and breaks down the fear, and he responds to that fear with certainty, Inna ma'ya Rabbi. And so beloved listeners, you and I, it is incumbent upon us to develop a certainty in our Rabb, a fullness of faith, a depth of yaqeen. Without a doubt, my Allah is with me, and without a doubt, my Allah subhanahu wa ta'ala will take care of me. When we come to this day of Ashura, beloved listeners, we understand, subhanAllah, that this day is tied to two things. It's tied to holding the self back while fasting, holding the nafs back while we fast. And at the same time, it is tied to spending on our family, subhanAllah, because in that we find that there is barakah given to us. Now, many of us, subhanAllah, when we think of saving, we think of keeping our money in order to save. And yet, Allah subhanahu wa ta'ala is teaching us that by spending, we actually save. Allahu Akbar. By spending, we actually save. By spending, we actually get more. By spending, we open up the avenues of khayr and afiyah and barakah, subhanAllah. So, beloved listeners, as you look at this day of Ashura, let it be a lesson for you and I. A lesson of faith to supersede everything. A lesson of iman to supersede our relationship with wealth. That faith should be the criteria of spending, and never ever our logical systems or our wants and our needs. Let it be that we understand that our celebration is always intertwined with the beauty of fasting, with the beauty of understanding who Allah subhanahu wa ta'ala is. Let it be, subhanAllah, that we understand that the day of Ashura is not only a day, subhanAllah, that we venerate because, you know, we because it is a day in Muharram, but it is a day that we respect and we understand that Allah subhanahu wa ta'ala showed us what does true iman do, what does unshakable faith do, and Allah showed us that He can move mountains and He can create mountains
out of water, subhanAllah, out of the ocean. May Allah subhanahu wa ta'ala bless us in our understanding that His nusra, His help, His assistance. In fact, He does everything.

0: The life of a believer, a life of growth and abundance. Join Ustada Shakira Hunter on Hayat and Tayyiba from 2 p.m. to 3 p.m., focusing on the continuous development of a believer and a constant focus to self-growth within our acts of worship and skills.
1: Assalamu alaikum wa rahmatullahi ta'ala wa barakatuh. Beloved listeners of Radio Islam International, ahlan wa sahlan wa marhaban bikum. Welcome back to Hayatun Tayyiba with myself, Ma'alima Shakira Hunter, here at Radio Islam International. And on a Thursday afternoon, we are focusing on parenting. We are currently busy with a beautiful mini-series, Hands of Parenting, Finding the Right Balance. Today, we are unpacking hands of parenting, how much space children should be given, where parents should step back, and what healthy independence actually looks like in practice. We are joined by parenting expert Nikki Bush, who is also an award-winning speaker and co-author of Future Proof Your Child for the 2020s and beyond. Good afternoon, Nikki, and thank you so much for your time this afternoon. Welcome to Radio Islam International. Nikki, are you with us? Good afternoon.
2: Yes,
1: Can you hear us?
2: Good afternoon, Sakira. Can you hear me?
1: Yes, very well. Thank you so much for your time this afternoon.
2: Such a pleasure.
1: Now, when people hear the term hands of parenting, it can mean very different things, right? From your perspective, what does healthy independence in parenting actually look like?
2: So, Sakira, I think that as parents, we often lose sight of the end goal of parenting, and that is to let our children go. Ultimately, we need to let our children go out into the world without us, to survive without us, to be independent of us, to live without us, to learn to make their own money, to make their own way in the world. We can't always be there to protect them, to catch, to carry them, to stand in between them and the big wide world. So often when I ask parents, what is your wish for your child as a parent? What I hear is, I want my child to be happy and I want my child successful. And I would be a multimillionaire for every time I've heard those two answers. And yet, I think that ladder is actually up the wrong wall, because the ultimate goal is to let our children go. But how can we let them go with confidence if we haven't prepared them for the world? So if we're always running interference for our children between them and the world, if we're always saving them from getting into trouble or from not handing in work on time, or, you know, they leave their sports kit or books at home, their bag at home, and we always rush in and we deliver it, are they learning anything if we're always overprotecting them?
1: Subhanallah. Now, it's absolutely amazing what the point that my next question actually is, when we look at the world, right? I've traveled, I've seen kids from different backgrounds, I've seen parenting from different angles, and I've noticed that in South Africa, we parent a little differently, right? And friends of mine throughout the world, I've noticed they let their children find things out for themselves, right? They would let them explore and discover. Do you think we as parents here in South Africa particularly, are we too involved in our children's lives? And do you feel like that has an impact on their confidence as well as their resilience?
2: It's a great question, and I think it really is a continuum. We obviously live in a country where we have to be cognizant of crime. So in the days, I've got children who are now 27 and 30, and I remember allowing my first child, who's now 30, so 30 years ago, or call it 25, maybe 20 years ago, I would let him ride on his bicycle to his granny's house. And that was about 5 kilometers away. Would I allow my child to do that today? The answer is no.
1: That's so true. Yeah.
2: It's just crazy. If you live in a secure estate, however, you might allow your children to ride a bicycle down the road to a friend's house. So I think we also have to understand that context is very important for this conversation. So it's not necessarily a one-size-fits-all. But where I'd like to take this conversation is that as parents today, we very much buy into creating or building children who look good on paper, We have a great report card, and they must be equipped so that they can go to university. And, you know, it's this this picture of what success looks like is sometimes a bit skewed because it's not really real. So the parenting trends that I see that are almost sabotaging our children are that kids look good on paper, but in real life they don't have skills that will help them be resourceful, resilient, and independent. That we sometimes sweep mistakes under the carpet and our children don't have to face the consequences of their actions. We are sometimes lowering standards for behavior, morality, and achievement, and we're not expecting accountability. And I think here's a big trap, that parents declare that their children are victims when things go wrong, instead of actually looking at what was your child's role in what happened. And so we're teaching kids to blame others for their own lack of success. And I think a big one here is often sabotaging the teacher. You know, our children spend a lot of time at school. A lot of their awake time is not spent with us as their parents. It's spent at school with teachers and coaches and, you know, the like. And if you have a disagreement with a teacher in front of a child, your child will not respect that teacher again. And we need our children to respect the adults who we are. We're handing them over to that person's care while we are not there. And in order for there to be safety, there does need to be a respect relationship for that person who's in authority. And I often see parents actually really dismantling that relationship, and it cannot be saved after that. So, you know, once it's damaged, it's damaged. So we really also need to obviously choose the environments we put our children in as wisely as possible. But then within those environments, we need to work out how we can create a little bit more space for our children to experience themselves and the consequences of their actions.
1: Mm-hmm. So obviously this would then mean having that line, right, between freedom as well as providing the structure that they need. So many parents will say to you, but I don't know where is that line. So okay, if you could take us through that understanding, how do we, you know, allow them to go, but then ensure them that they know that there are structures in place.
2: You know, I think as parents today, because we're so busy and there's a lot of parental guilt because we don't spend a lot of time with our children because most parents work, we tend to try and prepare the path for the child and make life easier rather than preparing the child for the path. And interestingly, as human beings, we learn the best lessons, no matter what our age, in childhood or adulthood. We learn our best lessons through struggle, through inconvenience, through discomfort, disappointment, and frustration. And when we do helicopter parenting or cotton wool parenting or lawnmower parenting, when you literally are mowing the obstacles out of your child's way and making it as easy as possible for your child to succeed, we actually don't do them a service, because life will always throw curveballs. We know this as adults. And how are your children going to be prepared for those curveballs in the future? So here's a very practical example of how to get a child to step up to the plate. And this is something I hear very regularly from therapists and doctors. Often in a therapist or a doctor's rooms, there's a jar of sweets or lollipops. I'm sure you've seen this. And your child sits next to you in the doctor's room, and they often whisper in mom or dad's ear, "Can you please ask the doctor if I can have a lollipop?" Now, a really good doctor or therapist will look the parent in the eye and say, "You know, if Ishmael wants a lollipop, he must ask me for the lollipop, not you." And that's a very simple example of how our children will try to get us to be the middleman instead of looking the person in the eye and asking them for what they want. And this will also impact on your child as they grow older. Do they need help from someone? Are they confident enough to ask for somebody to help them. And then another example that is so kind of an everyday one we see all the time is children who are old enough and big enough to carry their own school bags into school have their parents carrying their school bags into school. And maybe if they're a young child, they might even be being carried by their parent together with their school bag. So there, you know, I'd really like to say that if you've got a child in preschool, by all means, you can, you know, walk your child into school, hold their hand. But if they are big enough to carry that light little backpack, they should. And if they are in grade one or grade two, they are big enough to walk into school and to carry their backpack and to be able to say goodbye to your child with confidence. So it's important that children learn to do things for themselves, by themselves. And there's a saying that goes like this: if they can, they must. If they can, they must. And that's a nice line for yes. our parents. Mm-hmm. And then you might have a situation, and here's a really common one, and I fell into this trap. You know, not everybody is going to like your child, and mm-hmm. your child is not going to like everybody. In other words, your child is not going to be in every friendship group, and vice versa. And often what happens is we intervene and we say to another mother, oh, you know, won't you ask your son or your daughter to be kind to my child and include them? And I learned this the hard way. It was actually a very good friend of mine. Our children were 12 boys. And my child was the shyer one, just like me as a child. Nobody believed me, but I was an extremely shy child. And I sensed that at 12, and we were talking now grade 7, that my child was feeling a little bit left out. Because the other child was far more charismatic and outgoing and mm-hmm. had a much wider circle of friends. And I phoned my very, very dear friend. I said, please, can you ask your son if he would just include my child? And she turned around to me, and she actually happened to be a very, very qualified, experienced teacher. And she said, you know, I'm going to say no to you, my friend. She said, you need to stop catching and carrying your child. And that was a metaphor, obviously. And stop walking in front of him, because he needs to learn to walk by himself. And
1: it's amazing.
2: So right. That was such a wise line. And I've never forgotten it, actually. I've never forgotten it, because she was really tasking me with letting my child go and letting him fend for himself, and he will find his own friends, which is true. And our children actually will find their own friends if we allow them to. But if we keep running interference because we're so worried about our children, we actually almost tell them they've got a... We might be creating a problem that isn't even there.
1: Mm-hmm. 100%. You know, I'm listening to you and I'm thinking of my three-year-old. She is absolutely crazy, confidently dynamic, right? And we moved to a new country, new language, and she was put into a school environment where she could not communicate, you know? And because she's always confident, I didn't bother to get involved in her relationships, you know, just assuming she would handle it. And my son, on the other hand, who knew the language, I was all nervous and worried about, you know, is he going to make friends? Is he going to find the right person, et cetera, et cetera. And somebody gave me very similar advice to what you received. But I noticed a year later now, you know, seeing how they developed, seeing how they created these little communities for themselves. And I realized that the smaller one, because she was left to fend for herself more comparatively to her brother, she actually has come out of it more fluent in a language, more confident in a language, having more friends. And you realize very quickly that it is as we coddle and as we hold him back, it's because of our own weaknesses and our own insecurities, isn't it? So
2: our own fears, yes.
1: Exactly. So now, you know, when you look at parents, where it's very easy for us to say this, but parenting nowadays stems from a place of fear, isn't it? So what are some practical ways that parents can step back, but then not feel guilty that they're stepping back, and at the same time, allowing for their children to thrive very practically?
2: You know, and this is a very sort of controversial and personal topic, but if you've got extended family and really close friends, if you can do play dates and, you know, share meals with other families, go on holiday with other families, have sleepovers and things like that, to give your child a little bit of space from you and to show them that other families might do things a little differently and that might not be a bad thing. So, you know, they get very used to things being done a certain way at home, and it's good for them to experience other cultures and other families, and to have that ability to be able to not just go to sleep in my bed, in my bedroom, in my house, but having that flexibility and adaptability that when it's bedtime, we can go to sleep wherever we are, in, you know, grandparents' homes and aunties and uncles' homes, while mum and dad are having dinner there. I see so many children who have been mollycoddled to the point that, you know, people will leave, you know, a friend's event early because the children must be bathed at home and must go to bed, in their own home. And it just really restricts a lot of, you know, the fun that we can have as families. So children need to learn the life skills of being able to put themselves to sleep, being able to get through tough times. And often what happens with parents is we want to keep our children happy because we don't have a lot of time with them. And so we often overindulge our children, and there's a lack of vitamin N, which is vitamin no. And
1: I love that vitamin.
2: Yeah, they need boundaries. Shakira, our children need love, and they need boundaries. And boundaries tell them how far they can push before we push back. And children will keep pushing until you push back. So resourceful, resilient children know where the boundaries are. And don't give children too many choices. I am astounded at what parents do these days. They walk into a store, whether it's a toy store or a clothing store, and they ask their 4 or 5 year old, what do you want? 4 and 5 year olds can't deal with more than two choices, two options, max. In fact, what really, really, you know, I find it blows my mind when a parent says to a child of any age, what would you like to eat? What would you like for supper? What would you like for lunch? When you've got a family of 4 or 5 people, are you going to ask everybody what they want to eat? Are you going to customize for everybody? Children need to learn to muck in. And we're not seeing that these days. We're seeing parents pander to their children's needs. This child doesn't need that, and that child doesn't need that. You know, you have to actually get to a point, if you've got a fussy child, where you say to them by about the age of 7, you can cook for yourself.
1: Now, I'm sure many parents are actually joining me and laughing, but at the same time nodding, because we all are guilty of this, you know, incredibly guilty of it. But if we go down, you know, go down to the nitty gritty of it, is that we are trying to build them up for a world which is fast changing, for a world that is, you know, as you said, a world that's not going to be in the comfort of our homes. So what skills should parents focus on building now to help children become more self-reliant in the future? We've just got just over a minute left, Nikki. Thank you so much.
2: Well, I think the chores are the glue that keeps family together. And when you invite your children in to share in doing the chores, you actually are giving them life skills that build their confidence and build this belief of I am, I can, and I will. We set so much store by our children's academic education that we are actually missing a beat here. And we really should be enabling our children and empowering them to help us do the chores and ultimately to do chores by themselves, so that when they leave us one day, they really know I can, I am, and I will. That is the kind of child who's going to thrive in a fast-changing world, because they are adaptable, flexible, resourceful, resilient, and they can live independently of you because they have the skills. So I really encourage the parents who are listening to start there in your own home. Parents are the hidden curriculum. You send your child to school to learn a formal academic curriculum, but the hidden curriculum is unbelievably important. Do not discount it in preparing your children to live independently of you one day.
1: Thank you so much, Nikki. It has been a pleasure chatting to you. And I can see why we say parenting expert, as well as the co-author of Future Proof of Your Child for the 2020s and beyond. Absolutely phenomenal talking to you. We've benefited so much, and our listeners as well, I'm sure. Thank you, and we hope you have a beautiful day ahead. Thank you for your time. Bye-bye.
2: Thanks, Shakira.
1: Listeners, alhamdulillah, thumma alhamdulillah, we have been chatting to Nikki Bush, our parenting expert, award-winning speaker and co-author of Future Proof Your Child for the 2020s and beyond. We've been exploring the balance between parental guidance and child independence. I hope you've enjoyed the show this afternoon, Hayatun Tayyiba. We are coming to the end of our show, and we thank you, the listener, for joining us. As always, a huge jazakallah khair to our engineer this afternoon, Hafizab, as well as to our producer, Sister Samira Kasmon. Barakallahu li wa lakum, and inshallah, we look forward to chatting to you all next week, Monday to Thursday, bi-idhnillahi ta'ala, from 2 to 3 p.m. Please keep us in your du'as, and we ask Allah subhanahu wa ta'ala to fill your homes with love, barakah, and mercy. For myself, Mu'alima Shakira Hanta, assalamu alaikum wa rahmatullahi ta'ala wa barakatuh.

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0: Assalamu alaikum wa rahmatullahi wa barakatuh. Welcome back to Radio Islam International. My name is Habib Bobat, and inshallah I'll be keeping you company this afternoon. And we are following the developments in the country. I mean, Cat Matlala is dropping all the bombs there, as they say. Looks like he'll be revealing some damning evidences and damning details. It's going to be very interesting to see how things unfold in the country in the coming days. We could see many more names in terms of cops and senior officials that are involved right on the top. They're the upper brass, as they refer to, in terms of crime intelligence and also the infiltration thereof. So following the Madlanga Commission, we're also following this particular case, we're following the Palapala, and so much happened in the country. And more importantly, we're following also the protest movements that are taking place. I don't know if you've seen, but the Jamiat came up with a 6-page communique for the Muslims here in South Africa as to how to approach this sensitive matter going into the 30th of June. There's guidelines for the Masjid Committee. There's guidelines for the Neighborhood Watch. There's guidelines for the community forums. There's guidelines there for ordinary citizens. It's a very comprehensive document. I've asked the team to study it and maybe do a synopsis of it for on air. So that is also happening. And this morning, Maulana Sulaiman Rawat also spoke to one of the spokesperson for March in March, in light of the statement that was made yesterday, and also just broadly speaking about the 30th of June. I think it's worthwhile repurposing that interview this afternoon. We'll try and do that in the second part of the program. And all of this is taking place all with the intention of educating the Ummah and trying to do our part as far as the media house is concerned. Tomorrow, inshallah, I'll be speaking on the same matter at Shanul Islam, talking about how we can deal with xenophobia as a community, or Afrophobia as they refer to it now, and how to cut beyond the noise and look at the issue for what it is, also bringing in the Islamic angle. So lots happening in our neighborhood. We make dua that Allah Rabbul Izzah keep us all safe and sound wherever we are. And I've just concluded also a recording, a sit-down with Mufti Shafiq Jakura. A lengthy recording. Let's see how we're going to do that one also on various aspects, getting his thoughts on certain key matters. And inshallah, that will also come in due course. So all of this taking place, and we make dua that Allah Rabbul Izzah keep us with afia wherever we are.
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0: When we visit a pharmacy, we often think only about collecting medication or finding relief for a common illness. Yet pharmacists are highly trained and accessible healthcare professionals whose role goes far beyond dispensing medication and the related. They offer guidance on medications, supplements, possible interactions, and the safe treatment of everyday health concerns. And they can also identify when a condition needs further medical attention. So today we explore how pharmacists help South Africans make informed healthcare decisions, and why a quick conversation with your pharmacist can make a real difference to your well-being. And joining us this afternoon is Michael Gulen, and he is a qualified pharmacist and is here to answer our questions. Michael, thank you very much for your time and welcome to Radio Islam International.
2: Thank you. Thanks for having me. And just to clarify, I'm not a qualified pharmacist. I'm running an academy that supports pharmacists with information.
0: Thank you very much for that clarification, Michael. Let's start from the beginning. You know, many people still view pharmacies and pharmacists primarily as just a place where you pick up your medication and you move on. How has the role of pharmacists evolved over the years, and what services that South Africans can access at their local pharmacy today that they may not be aware of?
2: That's a great question. I think that we live in a country where our healthcare system is under enormous pressure, and pharmacists play they really play a role in that. They're the first point of care for common ailments. they're incredibly well educated and they're positioned to provide immediate guidance and treatment recommendations for all range of common ailments, you know, things like coughs, colds, allergies, etc. And the other thing is that they're highly accessible. So it's easy for people that don't necessarily have access to a clinic or a hospital to go into that first point of contact for healthcare advice and support.
0: So interesting. So when someone walks into a pharmacy seeking advice for a common ailment, what processes does a pharmacist follow to ensure, you know, that the treatment they recommend is both safe and appropriate for the individual?
2: Well, I think it really starts with the questions that they're asking, you know. So I think, I think it's around the questions that are being asked, you know. So when a patient goes into a pharmacist, the pharmacist is going to ask them a whole bunch of questions, and those questions are going to help them ascertain whether the treatment or the medication that they want to offer them is best suited for them.
0: Oh, okay. Lovely. So medication interactions can be serious concern, you know, especially for people managing chronic conditions. What are some common mistakes that patients make when combining prescription medication over-the-counter remedies and supplements? How can pharmacists help prevent these risks?
2: That's such an important point, isn't it? And I think the risk mitigation there is that pharmacists have a very high level of specialization. Mm. You know, they don't just recommend an off-the-shelf generic product, for example, but they're trained to assess a patient's symptoms, for example. So when somebody goes into pharmacy, the first thing a pharmacist is going to do is they're going to ask about the medication that they're currently taking to get an understanding of their medical history. And then they're going to factor things such as age, pregnancy, any allergies or health conditions that exist, because they want to determine not just which product to take, but the best medication that will work for that particular patient and whether it's safe and appropriate. And then you contrast that with sort of a generic product that's off the shelf. And you know, there's very little personalized assessment where somebody just takes a product off a generic product off the shelf. So that knowledge, that personalized assessment that a pharmacist offers, significantly reduces the risk of medication errors or negative interactions with the medication.
0: Now, in a healthcare system, Michael, that's facing, you know, increasing pressure and long waiting times, how important are pharmacists in improving access to healthcare, particularly in underserved communities across South Africa?
2: I mean, to me, I think that's one of the most exciting components of pharmacists, because, you know, the fact is that because pharmacists and pharmacies in general are so accessible, they're now that first-line point of care. And because they're that first-line point of care, they're taking a lot of strain off our healthcare system. They're providing faster access to patients who can access a pharmacy and a pharmacy clinic quicker. It reduces the pressure, unnecessary pressure, on clinics and doctors and emergency departments. And in doing that, it makes that sort of healthcare more accessible to people that really need it. And it provides a short-term access to care for patients who go into a pharmacy looking for that that initial assistance with an ailment.
0: What are some situations where a pharmacist can confidently assist a patient, and when should they immediately refer someone to a doctor or hospital?
2: Yeah, I mean, look, I think the first point is when a doctor isn't immediately available. You know, being a pharmacist is the safest first point of contact. Again, because they're highly trained, you know, healthcare professionals, and they have an extensive knowledge of medicines and sort of common healthcare conditions. And because of that, they can quickly assess the various ailments and recommendations that are needed from an assistance perspective.
0: Now, you know, as healthcare continues to evolve, Michael, how do pharmacists keep up to date with new medicines, treatment guidelines, and advances in patient care?
2: Yeah, I think that's a really big challenge because it evolves so quickly, and HCPs, pharmacists, have one of the biggest sort of challenges they have is time. It's one of their most precious commodities. And the challenge is not just accessing information, but it's how they turn that information into practical knowledge that they can apply in real-world situations. And so I think really it's about being able to access information when they need it in a moment of need. And things like e-learning and short-based, you know, environments where they can access information and courses online to help them upskill their knowledge in sort of quick bite-sized moments is where we see more and more pharmacists turn to grow their knowledge and be able to apply it in the pharmacy environment.
0: Mm. And then, Michael, you know, you have the common, what you call, ailments that people deal with, like flu. It's the flu season now. Some patients would come in and just insist, you know, I just need some antibiotics, or I need this, or I need that. How important it is then for the pharmacist to guide the person and better educate them?
2: Look, I think it's absolutely critical, you know, because when somebody comes in and they're sort of self-diagnosed, as it were, you know, they're making an uninformed and potentially dangerous assessment about their health. And mostly that happens as a result of someone Googling, you know, and determining what ailment they're suffering. Whereas a pharmacist is able to assist someone who goes into pharmacy to make a safer, more informed decision about their health, whether it's a minor ailments or it's the requirements of an over-the-counter medication, or where there's a serious condition they're suffering from, to guide them to the right place, recommend the right place of treatment. And that's really where these simple conversations at pharmacy, you know, are so beneficial.
0: Mm. And, you know, for listeners who may not regularly speak to their pharmacists, why is it worth, you know, taking a few extra minutes to ask questions rather than simply just collecting the medication and leaving?
2: Well, I think that, you know, it's important because they're able to, you know, first and foremost, a pharmacist is able to assess their, you know, their symptoms. They're able to identify for them, you know, the right kind of treatments and recommendations around ailments that they're suffering from. And I think so often South Africans are more used to going into pharmacy just to pick up the medication, whether it's prescription medication or it's an OTC product, that they forget that pharmacists are highly trained medical professionals and are able to provide them with a whole range of medical advice and health advice, which mitigates the risk of making poor self-diagnosis and taking something off the shelf that might not necessarily be the appropriate solution or treatment for what it is that they're suffering from.
0: True. You know, there's one thing that we often hear at the pharmacies that we don't have this available, but we got the generic. What does it mean when they say they got a generic?
2: Yeah, well, look, the generic is taking more, what really constitutes 80 to 85% of the non-generic formulation and formulating a similar product that has, let's say, 85% efficacy, but at a significantly lower price. And I think the value of generics in South Africa, if you think about the different members of our society, generic products make effective healthcare treatment more accessible to a broader range of patients.
0: Mm. Michael, while we do have you, what about using products beyond their shelf life? Is it still safe? Like, for example, somebody's got Panado lying in his house and maybe it just expired 3-4 days ago. Is it still safe to take it?
2: I'd love to answer that question, but I don't believe I'm suitably qualified to do that. And at the risk of dispensing medical advice that I'm not qualified to provide, I would recommend that someone that has medication that is out of date, they do the very thing we're talking about now. They go into pharmacy with it, and they have a conversation with their pharmacist and get advice from them in, you know, about whether that medication is safe to continue to use.
0: Mm. So, Michael, looking ahead, what role do you see pharmacists playing in the future of primary healthcare in South Africa?
2: Well, I think that first and foremost, you know, if more South Africans started their sort of everyday non-emergency our healthcare concern with a conversation at the pharmacy, it would mean that the primary healthcare can become more accessible and efficient and cost-effective. And I think that's the role that pharmacists play, is that they're really helping to reduce unnecessary doctor visits, they're easing the pressure on clinics and emergency departments. And in doing so, they're ensuring that healthcare resources are focused on patients who need them the most. You know, and then what that means is that the patients that are going to pharmacy are benefiting from faster access to professional healthcare advice. They're getting those early interventions for minor ailments and those sorts of things. And in doing so, I think that pharmacists, the role they're playing is that they are making sure that that primary healthcare access is available to a broader range of our population, particularly if we think about rural areas where that is often a challenging situation.
0: Michael, thank you very much for your time this afternoon. Much appreciated.
2: Thank you for the chat.
0: Thank you. Bye-bye.

Zainab bint Khuzaima. So, talking about Ummul Mu'mineen Hafsa radiallahu ta'ala anha, yesterday we discussed that her mother was Zainab bint Mad'un, the sister of Uthman ibn Mad'un, the first person to be buried in Jannat al-Baqiyah or Baqiyah al-Gharqad from the Muhajirun. And she had embraced Islam already in Mecca, and she made the hijrah with her husband. And before the Prophet sallallahu alaihi wasallam, Hafsa radiallahu ta'ala anha was under Khunais bin Hudhafa al-Sahmi. And he passed away after the Battle of Badr because of the injuries that he picked up in the battle. And so she became a widow. Then Sayyidina Umar ibn Khattab, the father, he said, I would like to get my daughter settled. And so he went to Uthman and he offered this proposal to him. And he said, give me some time to think about it and I'll get back to you. Sayyidina Umar said, I waited for a while, and a few days later I met him, and Sayyidina Uthman said that I don't think I should marry at this particular moment. And that's the answer he gave. Not outright refusing or rejecting him, because the prospects were there if the Prophet of Allah sallallahu alaihi wasallam did not basically marry her. Then he went to Sayyidina Abu Bakr, and Sayyidina Abu Bakr said, I'll give you a response. And basically, he did not say anything to reject Sayyidina Umar, nor did he give him a clear answer to say that he's accepting. Because Sayyidina Abu Bakr was aware that the Prophet of Allah expressed his intention and was inquiring about Hafsa. And so this was a matter that was between him and the Prophet sallallahu alaihi wasallam, and he did not want to divulge this to Sayyidina Umar. So after, when the nikah took place and the Prophet of Allah married her, Sayyidina Abu Bakr clarified with Umar that perhaps you were unhappy with me when I did not give you an answer. And Sayyidina Umar said yes, and Sayyidina Abu Bakr said this was the reason: the Prophet of Allah had intentions for Hafsa, and therefore I did not want to express anything on my side. If he did not marry her, then by all means I would have accepted the proposal from you for Hafsa. So that is as far as her marriage. The Prophet of Allah married her in the third year after Hijrah, in Shawwal. And the Prophet sallallahu alaihi wasallam, at one point, according to one narration, wanted to divorce her, and according to another narration, he divorced her. But in any case, he was told to hold on to Hafsa radiallahu ta'ala an by Jibreel al-Amin himself, that O Nabi of Allah, keep Hafsa in your marriage, for she will be your partner in Jannah. And indeed, she is a lady that fasts regularly, and she stands up in Salah at night regularly. So looking at her background, Allah Rabbul Izzah made arrangements that she would still be part of the Ummahatul Mu'mineen and remain in the wedlock of the Prophet sallallahu alaihi wasallam. Yesterday we also discussed the incident that Sayyidina Umar and his companion used to take turns to come to the gathering of the Prophet sallallahu alaihi wasallam. And one day his companion came and said, the Prophet of Allah has divorced his wives. And the first worry that Sayyidina Umar had was that, I hope Hafsa is not divorced. And so when the Prophet of Allah was sitting, Sayyidina Umar went to, converse with him. We spoke about this incident. I'm not going to go into the details of it. We also spoke about the fact that she was entrusted with the Quran for the safekeeping that was compiled in the time of Sayyidina Abu Bakr. Now, we know that the Quran was not in book form until Sayyidina Abu Bakr's period. And that particular Quran was with Sayyidina Abu Bakr, then Sayyidina Umar, and then it was passed to Hafsa radiallahu ta'ala anha. And we also know that she was a very pious and upright lady. She used to fast regularly, and she used to read a lot of Nafil Salah at night, worshipping her Lord. She passed away when she was 60 years of age, and we have at least 70 narrations from her that appears in Bukhari, as well as Muslim and other books of hadith. The people that went down in her grave were her brothers, Abdullah and Asim ibn Umar, ibn Umar ibn Khattab radiallahu ta'ala. So that was yesterday's discussion. When we return, we are going to look at the next mother of the believers.

There isn't much details about Zainab bint Khuzaima simply because she passed away very shortly after she had married the Prophet ﷺ. We're going to talk about her after this.

Today we look at the life of Ummul Mu'mineen, Zainab bint Khuzaymah radiyallahu ta'ala anha, the mother of the believers. Now, when we talk about Zainab radiyallahu ta'ala anha, there are two Zainabs that were the wives of the Prophet sallallahu alayhi wasallam. One is Zainab bint Khuzaymah, and she is one of the two. She's the first one that the Prophet of Allah married. And then there's another Zainab that is to come in our discussion, and her name is Zainab bint Jahash radiyallahu ta'ala anha. So that's a separate Zainab. As far as our discussion today is concerned, we are talking about Zainab bint Khuzaymah, who is known as Ummul Masakin, the mother of the destitute, the mother of the poor people, the mother of the destitute. So her name is Zainab bint Khuzaymah al-Hilaliyya. The Prophet sallallahu alayhi wasallam married her in the month of Ramadan in the third year after Hijrah. So this is after Hafsa. If we follow the sequence, first was Khadija, then Sauda, then Aisha, then Hafsa, and now Zainab bint Khuzaymah radiyallahu ta'ala anhunna ajma'in. So we are on wife number 5 of the Prophet sallallahu alayhi wasallam. So she was married to the Prophet of Allah in the third year after Hijrah in the month of Ramadan. She is also known as Ummul Masakin, and this title was given to her already from the days of Jahiliyyah. That means even before Islam. She was very, very generous. She was very generous in terms of her character and in terms of her, outlook to life and things. So, she was known as Ummul Mu'mineen Amma wa Ummul Masakin bil Khusus. For the people, she was known in general terms Ummul Mu'mineen. But in the circles of the poor people, she was known as with even more importance and even with greater affection as the mother of the destitute. So, before the Prophet sallallahu alaihi wasallam, the narrations differ. Basically, there's mention of three other people before the Prophet sallallahu alaihi wasallam. One is Tufail ibn al-Harith. Number two is the brother of Tufail, that is Ubaidah ibn al-Harith. And number three is Abdullah ibn Jahash. These are three people whose names appear in her seerah when we discuss her life. So the Prophet sallallahu alaihi wasallam married her after her husband was martyred in the battle of Uhud. Abdullah ibn Jahash was martyred in the battle of Uhud. After this, after she had completed her iddah, the Prophet of Allah sallallahu alaihi wasallam had proposed for her. Now, when we look at her life, she lived a very short period with the Prophet sallallahu alaihi wasallam after her marriage. Very short period. Very short meaning, they put it as 2 to 3 months. 2 to 3 months, and maximum they put it to 8 months, as per the different reports that we have. But in essence, her stay with the Prophet of Allah was very short because she had passed away in the life of the Prophet sallallahu alaihi wasallam. So she becomes the second lady in the relationship of the Prophet sallallahu alaihi wasallam who passed away in his life. First was Khadija radiyallahu ta'ala anha, our beloved mother, who stayed with the Prophet of Allah in Mecca, and all his children were from Khadija. The second lady who passed away in his life was Zainab bint Khuzaymah radiyallahu ta'ala anha, after a very short period in the nikah of the Prophet sallallahu alaihi wasallam. The Prophet of Allah himself performed her salatul janaza and made dua for her and was part of the burial procession. So that means she had the honor of having the Prophet of Allah as a husband, and also the honor of the Prophet of Allah leading her salatul janaza and being part of the burial procession. So that is to her credit in terms of her accolades. We know that whether long stay or short stay, the fact of the matter is,
if they were in the wedlock of the Prophet sallallahu alaihi wasallam, they automatically, get this honor of being called the mother of the believers. It's not that only if you stay X amount of time with the Prophet of Allah, then you are entitled to be called the mother of the believers. It was not like that. The fact that she was married to the Prophet of Allah and she passed away in his nikah, she is the mother of the believers, even though the stay was very short. And in terms of her generosity was well known both in the Muslim and the non-Muslim circle. So, which also indicates that she had her own money also. And that she came with her own money even when she got married to the Prophet sallallahu alaihi wasallam, which is a source of inspiration for everybody, in a sense that if you are a lady and Allah has blessed you with wealth, you come from a wealthy background, you can also use your wealth to come closer to Allah Rabbul Izzah. She's not the only person. We know of Khadija radiyallahu ta'ala anha that also spent very generously on the Prophet sallallahu alaihi wasallam and on his mission. We know that she was a wealthy lady. In this case of Zainab bint Khuzaima, she also was known as the mother of the destitute because of her generosity. So you have to ask yourself this question: what is it that I would like to be remembered by the people? The worst thing to be remembered for is your miserliness and your stinginess or your cowardice. That's the worst of traits to be known by. And the best of qualities and the best of traits to be known by is generosity, honesty, integrity. In the case of Zainab bint Khuzaima, she was known for her generosity. We are discussing her life 1400 years later. 1400 years later, and yet we recall this outstanding attribute of hers, that she was a generous person. And she was very hospitable, and she was very warm and embracing and forthcoming, which is an outstanding quality, given the fact that she was married to the most generous of people, Rasulullah sallallahu alaihi wasallam. So that concludes our discussion as far as Zainab bint Khuzaima. So if she was married to the Prophet sallallahu alaihi wasallam in the third year after Hijrah in Ramadan, so it will be Shawwal, Dhul Qa'dah, Dhul Hijjah. Either she passed away in Dhul Hijjah or Muharram of the next year, or Safar, depending how you get in your report. But give or take, she was with the Prophet of Allah between 2 and 8 months. 2 and 8 months. I wonder if you knew that. It's an interesting fact indeed. And each day we get to learn about the mothers of the believers. May Allah Rabbul Izzah be pleased with them. And one more point before we conclude here is that when we talk about the mothers of the believer, this is not exclusive for the ladies. I must emphasize that. They serve as a role model both for the men and the women of this ummah. All of them. All of them without exception. So it should not be looked at from this perspective that it's only for the ladies, because we're talking about ladies. It serves as a lesson for all of us, for males and females alike.

0: So we're going to repurpose an interview that was done this morning on Sabah al-Muslim by Mawlana Suleiman Rawat, a very important one in light of what is happening in the country. Mawlana Suleiman basically spoke to the spokesperson of March and March, and he asked the relevant questions and the important ones, around safety, around the assurances that they give in terms of public safety on the 30th of June. Also the critical question that if 30th of June comes and the date lapses and there are still foreigners in the country, what have you achieved by that point and what do you manage with your efforts? That was also asked. And also the question on Palestine. You know, yesterday she made that statement in the press briefing that why do we care or why should we care? And that's the angle that she had taken in clarifying her stance with the alleged alignment with the Israelis and the funding that's coming from there. So let's take a listen to that interview.
1: More than 20 anti-legal immigration organizations and civic groups have vowed that their planned action on 30th June will be peaceful and lawful, insisting that their campaign is directed at undocumented migrants and government failures in immigration and enforcement. This is what was emphasized at the press briefing yesterday, led by March in March, and we speak to the campaign spokesperson, Sandile Dube. Sandile, very good morning to you and welcome to Radio Islam International.
2: Good morning, sir, and good morning to your listeners.
1: So, you have repeatedly stated that you do not support violence, looting, intimidation, any attacks on foreign nationals. What measures have you put in place to ensure that, criminal elements, third force elements, don't infiltrate your march on 30th of June and create chaos and looting and the like, because it has happened previously with other such initiatives?
2: Well, we have our posters. If you'd note our official posters of March and March, the tagline there that's written, no weapons, which tells us that, we are peaceful in our nature. And also we communicate a message that our marches should be in line with the Constitution of the Republic of South Africa. We don't want to do anything outside that. Hence, we're holding the government accountable from a constitutional point of view. So we can hold the government accountable, and we, the lawbreakers, also. So that we don't support.
1: Now, you've called for undocumented migrants to leave South Africa by the 30th of June to self-deport. If the 1st of July arrives, you've done your march and it's peaceful and you've made your point as you have been for quite some time. But if these undocumented migrants remain in the country, then what would have been the actual objective of the mobilization? What specific outcomes have you set yourself in terms of this protest and march on the 30th of June?
2: Well, first and foremost, we know that there's different stages at which this program of action is taking place. I would think at the moment we are in a resistance stage where there's a resistance from various sectors, including some of the political organizations, the fact that there is illegal immigration in South Africa. And there's also a resistance within the illegal immigrants themselves. So our target is to see a stage where there's an acceptance stage. People accept that I'm on the wrong, and various other groups are also having that acceptance stage to say, look, we have a problem, and the problem must be sorted out. So beyond the 30th of June, we have no option but to keep the message escalated, intensify our campaign, and we understand that there won't be all illegal immigrants convicted by 30th of June, but nevertheless there must be a deadline in anything that we do. We can't just have an open-ended campaign.
1: Now, many analysts and many economists are raising a concern. They're saying that, of course, you know, all migrants have to be in this country legally. We'll all agree on that. If they have to leave suddenly and in big numbers, many of them operate businesses, they rent properties, they employ South Africans, they participate in local supply chains. and there would be significant consequence on the economy if they were to leave suddenly and in big numbers. What are your thoughts in terms of how that can be managed? Even if we were to say, well, just employ South Africans in their place, there are processes that would have to unfold, which these experts fear would take time, and that there would be significant damage to the economy.
2: Well, I doubt that we are on the same page in terms of the migrants we're talking about. The legal migrants obviously must stay in South Africa. We don't have a problem with that. Our campaign is on illegal immigrants, and we doubt the fact that there's illegal immigrants employing South Africans, having businesses. And if that is so, then it might be some of those illegal immigrants who are also doing illegal things in South Africa, like drug trafficking, human trafficking, and all those sorts of crimes that we want to fight against in our country. So the economies must just cool down. The march or the marches or the campaign is not perpetrated on legal immigrants. It's perpetrated on illegal immigrants. So they shouldn't have a problem with that.
1: Finally then, during yesterday's briefing, right, March and March leader Jacinta Ngobisi Zuma rejected very clearly and vehemently any suggestion that March and March receives Israeli or Zionist funding, and she went on to elaborate as to why she was offended by such allegations. She then made one statement where she questioned why South Africans should care whether Palestinians or Israelis are in South Africa, describing it as a religious conflict and saying March and March only cares whether people are legally documented. Subsequent to that, on social media, there was quite a bit of backlash from people of all religions and race groups saying that this was a mischaracterization, that the Palestinian issue is not a religious war between Muslims and Israelis in South Africa, but it's an international issue of justice and solidarity and genocide. And that the likes of Madiba had said South Africa would not be free until Palestine is free. So this is a human rights issue, a justice issue. Like South Africa got solidarity from the international community during apartheid, is it not befitting and correct for South Africa to show international solidarity with the oppressed people of Palestine? Your comments on that?
2: Well, that's a political issue, which is borders around political parties. For us, we are a civic movement, which is non-political. If we make an error around a political statement, then we shouldn't be judged too harshly on that. But the point that was made yesterday is a misinformation that March and March gets its funding from Israel. And that's a very offensive comment, and that had to be rejected with the contempt it deserves. And she went further to say, if anyone wants to investigate the books of March and March in terms of financial statement, that is open. She declared it open in front of everyone. So that you can understand the anger, the emotions involved when we know the position of South Africa in as far as Israel is concerned, and then you have some statements, very careless and reckless statements that are made against March and March movement, getting its funding from Israel. So that was a very offensive statement, and I wouldn't blame her for whatever statement she said in protecting the image of March and March.
1: You are correct. I mean, she did clarify that. I think going back to what you said earlier on, that it's a political issue. And that's where I think people have a disagreement. They're saying it's not a political issue. It's a human rights issue. It's an issue of international solidarity and siding with the people who are oppressed. It's a justice issue. And even civic organizations should frame it correctly and be on the right side of justice.
2: Of course, the majority of South African people, in as far as the Middle East war, they side with the Palestinian people. So that for us is not a non-starter. We've got more than two-thirds majority of the political parties in the National Assembly, and support of the Palestinian people. So we are for human rights as well. So we shouldn't be judged too harshly. But obviously, we were provoked so that we could pronounce things the way they happen. So anything that talks too much and much being sponsored by Israel, it must be rejected with the contempt it deserves.
1: Sandile, thank you so much for your time and for chatting to us. Really appreciate it.
2: Thank you very much. Thank you for your listeners as well.
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come, come, come, come, come, come, come, come, come, come, come, come, come, come, come, come, come, come, come, come, come, come, come, come, come, come, come, come, come, come, come, come, come, come, come, come, come, come, come, come, come, come, come, come, come, come, come, come, come, come, come, come, come, come, come, come, come, come, come, come, come, come, come, come, come, come, come, come, come, come, come, come, come, come, come, come, come, come, come, come, come, come, come, come, come, come, come, come, come, come, come, come, come, come, come, come, come, come, come, 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
2: Ulamai kiram, most respected brothers. One person actually said, he said, but if Allah Ta'ala is sending the customers, what must we do? He said, you all always say Allah Ta'ala is giving rizq. So Allah Ta'ala sent the customers. So what must we do? I said, well then read the Quran Sharif. Read the Quran Sharif. Didn't Allah Ta'ala send the fish for the Bani Israel? That one test that came upon them for those people who were told, one of the ummats, that now you must not fish on Saturday. When Israel, the group was told, you mustn't fish on Saturday. That was a test for them. So what they used to do, they used to put their nets on Friday, or cast their rods on Friday. And a lot of fish used to come on Saturday. So Allah Ta'ala said, now don't fish on Saturday, but He sent a lot of fish on Saturday. So they put the nets there from Friday night, and on Sunday morning they pull it out. And then they say to the rabbis and the priests that we didn't fish on Saturday. We didn't fish on Saturday. Our nets were there on Friday. And we pulled it out on Sunday. So they were playing monkey tricks. So Allah Ta'ala turned them into monkeys and pigs. Metamorphosis took place. So Allah Ta'ala sends sometimes customers as a test. And now He has ordered that namaz time must not be neglected. Namaz must be performed on time. Then that same business, Allah Ta'ala sends the customers and is testing that you must not deal with haram. That you must not take interest and give interest. That you must not cheat. That you must not hide any defects in the garment or the articles that you are selling. That there must be honesty and truthfulness. Now are these not all ahkam of that same Allah Tabaraka wa Ta'ala? So He is the one that sent the customers, but He is the one that made farz, the namaz of Zuhur and of Asr during business hours. It's not that now namaz is waved off, you can relax and make all together at night, as is so common these days. Some people even say, my father is very pious, my brother is very pious. He makes all his 5 time namaz. But how he makes fajr and he goes, and then when he comes after Maghrib, then he makes all together. Who are we trying to cheat? So dunya ke mashghalon mein bhi wo ba khuda rahe, wo sab ke saath reh ke bhi sab se juda rahe. 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He said, now it's becoming very difficult to keep our wuzu all the time. Ba wuzu rehna bahut mushkil ho raha hai. So he said, Qiyamah day Allah tabaraka wa ta'ala will not ask you, did you remain ba wuzu or not? It's a fazilat, it's a virtue. If you stay in wuzu, alhamdulillah, there's great virtues. But on the day of Qiyamah, you are not going to be asked that did you remain in wuzu or not. Lekin har waqt ba khuda rehna zaruri hai. 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Mera Allah mujhe dekh raha hai. In one majlis of his, just like how these mashayikh, I told you whole night and sometime whole day, the one ayat of the Quran Sharif, in one majlis, for more than 1.5 hours, There was just one shair, one poet, one couplet.
3: Jo karta hai to chupke ahle jahan se, koi dekhta hai tujhe aasman se. 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
2: That's all. Said, carry on. Phir sunao. Now what was that? And the people, they were just tearing. There were some ulama that had come from other places also. And that's all. They were just listening to that much. So what was it? It was to bring that reality and that haqiqat in the heart. We all know that Allah tabaraka wa ta'ala is watching. So jo karta hai tu chupke ahle jahan se, when you are hiding, especially when the person is hiding, he doesn't want to be seen by his wife, by his children, by family members, by friends. When the person is doing it secretly, why? Because his outward garb is that like what we have. He is in the masajid, he is in the work of dawat and tabligh, he is in khanqahs of some mashayikh and some murshids, or the person is a haji sahib, or he's got mashallah some nizwat and some taluk with some works of deen. So now he is scared, he is afraid that I must not be seen by people committing adultery, committing fornication, and zina karte hue, music sunte hue, television dekhte hue, koi mujhe dekh na le, ya haram kari karte hue, koi mujhe dekh na le, ya chori karte hue, ya bad nazri. Now this person is worried somebody must not come to know. So he said, this is the couplet which the person, if he keeps in front of him all the time. Jo karta hai tu chupke ahle jahan se, when you are going to hide and do anything and think that nobody is watching, then somebody is watching you from above. Someone is watching you. And the one who is watching you is all powerful, almighty. He gives a long robe. He gives enough opportunities to make tawbah. But sometimes the tawfiq of tawbah is then taken away. Or sometimes Allah tabaraka wa ta'ala then just exposes the person's weakness. Because he gives him enough opportunity. Make tawbah, come back. Make tawbah, come back. Give it up. But the person takes advantage and thinks that we heard that Allah ta'ala is ghafoorur raheem. So therefore carry on, do whatever you want. Allah ta'ala is ghafoorur raheem. That is not the meaning of ghafoorur raheem. Ghafoorur raheem means the person must now not become despaired. He must not despair. He must not lose hope. He must not become despondent. That no matter how many times he may have committed sin, but he had a sincere intention of not going back to that sin and accidentally he slipped again. So now don't lose hope and think that how will Allah ta'ala now forgive. The person got burnt, he got burnt again, he got burnt again. So now use that ointment, burn all ointment and put it. But that doesn't mean that now purposely you're going to burn your hand. The person's car got smashed, he had a panel beater next door, so go and get it repaired. But that doesn't mean now purposely you're going to keep smashing your car. So Allah Ta'ala is Ghafoorur Raheem. No matter who it is and how far he may have gone. But don't lose hope in Allah Ta'ala's mercy and forgiveness. He's very, very forgiving, very merciful.
3: ये कुश्ती तो है उनसे उम्र भर की कभी तो दबा ले कभी वो दबा ले जो नाकाम होता रहे उम्र भर भी बहरहाल कोशिश तो आशिक न छोड़े जो नाकाम होता रहे उम्र भर भी बहरहाल कोशिश तो आशिक न छोड़े ये रिश्ता मोहब्बत का कायम ही रखे जो सौ बार टूटे तो सौ बार जोड़े.
2: This rishta of muhabbat with Allah tabaraka wa ta'ala. How can a person be quite happy if it has snapped? When illicit beloved becomes angry and upset, then this person is prepared to do anything to make her happy. Anything he will do to make her happy. People go out of their way to make prostitutes happy. This rishta of muhabbat with Allah, who is our benefactor, who has blessed us with our sight, our hearing, our speech, our hands, our feet, our heart, liver and lungs, bless us with wealth, bless us with homes, bless us with cars or modes of transport. And if he becomes angry and displeased with us because of our evil actions and evil deeds, then we're quite happy. We sleep comfortably, we still eat well, drink well, and we laugh and we smile. Whereas we should cry and cry and cry until we make Allah tabaraka wa ta'ala happy. And it is only Allah that, irrespective of how far a person goes and how many times he may have slipped, but Allah ta'ala is prepared to accept it. But then sometimes the tawfiq of tawbah is then taken away. The person can't make tawbah after that. So you must not allow it to reach that stage. So we had commenced with one ayat of Yasin Sharif, and I stated that this Yasin Sharif is for the living. You must read it over and over, read the meaning, understand, ponder over it, reflect over it. We will find ourselves. The Quran Sharif is a mirror in which we see our reflection. Quran Sharif will tell us where we have gone wrong. How in the mirror, if a person sees, now you can see that this place on my face there are dimples, this place there's pimples. So he can see it in the mirror. Like that, this person will see it, that way I'm going wrong.
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1: Assalamu alaikum wa rahmatullahi wa barakatuh. Welcome to the Early Breakfast Show on Radio Islam International. My name is Habib Bobat, and inshallah I'll be keeping you company this morning right up till 6 a.m. It is Friday, the 26th of June 2026. It is the 10th of Muharram 1448. Ahlan wa sahlan wa marhaban bikum. A very warm welcome to one and all those who are listening to us locally via the medium wave frequency 1548, those who are listening to us nationally via the satellite, and those who are listening to us across the globe on www.radioislam.co.za. Time is flying by very fast and very quick. If you look at the calendar, it's already the 26th of June, which means that we have basically passed the half-year mark for the Gregorian calendar. And just the other day, it was that we had started the new calendar in terms of the Gregorian date. And lo and behold, we've come so far, so quick, and time is really flying by. And as they say, you know, subah hoti hai, sham hoti hai, zindagi yuhi tamam hoti hai. That you see the sunrise and you see the sunset. And little do you realize that before you know it, it is already the sunset of your life. It's the sunset of your life. And you sit and think that just the other day I started school, and just the other day I graduated, and just the other day I got married, and just the other day I had kids, and just the other day they are now finishing. And life comes by in such a quick succession. And so it is a reminder.

capital to ensure that the capital is intact, and we have to check our losses and our profits also. How do you check your capital? Your capital is your five daily salah. That is your capital for the day. If you have secured your five daily salah, you have secured your capital. And you've made profits. You've also made profits. And your losses will be the sins that were committed in the day. But in life, we will not always win. Some days we'll win, some days we lose. But the journey continues right till the end. Ya ayyuhal insanu innaka kadihun ila rabbika kadhan famulaqih. Allah says in the Quran that, O human being, you are going to toil. Kadhan famulaqih. You are going to continuously toil till you reach Allah Rabbul Izzah. Something always going on in your life. Always. You come out of one problem only to find yourself in another. That is the nature of life. And you finish one situation only to realize the next one is already waiting for you. So that will continue right till the end. And it is no wonder that people who reach the old age will say, now I am tired. Now I am tired. It is because they have seen too much in life and they've endured a lot and they are ready to leave this world. Rich and poor all get tired in life, and it is the mercy and the fadl and the grace of Allah that we are not here to live forever. Otherwise, can you imagine the kind of fatigue, the kind of burnout that we will walk around with, and the kind of the kind of boredom that we would face in life had it been so long. So Allah gave us a life just long enough. That is enough for us to prepare for our final abode. أَفَحَسِبْتُمْ أَنَّمَا خَلَقْنَاكُمْ عَبَثًا وَأَنَّكُمْ إِلَيْنَا لَا تُرْجَعُونَ. Do you think that we have created you in vain and that you will not return to us? May Allah bless us all. It is the day of Jumu'ah. We must do introspection, inshallah.

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So when you are with your sheep or in your open land and you give the adhan, you give the call to the prayer, raise your voice with the call. For there is nothing that hears the voice of the muaddin, whether jinn, human, or any other creature, except that it will testify for him on the day of Qiyamah. Allahu Akbar, what a great virtue and what a great reward this is indeed. So, one of the greatest realities of the Day of Judgment is that witnesses will be called. And Allah Rabbul Izzah says in the Noble Quran, وأشرقت الأرض بنور ربها ووضع الكتاب وجيء بالنبيين والشهداء وقضي بينهم بالحق وهم لا يظلمون. That on a day of Qiyamah we will bring witnesses for a person. So لتكون شهداء على الناس also. So witnesses is something that we will see on a day of Qiyamah. And these witnesses will not only be people, they will not only be angels, but even the places will take to the testimony of a person. So, for example, إِذَا زُلْزِلَتِ الْأَرْضُ زِلْزَالَهَا وَأَخْرَجَتِ الْأَرْضُ أَثْقَالَهَا وَقَالَ الْإِنسَانُ مَا لَهَا يَوْمَئِذٍ تُحَدِّثُ أَخْبَارَهَا. When the earth will start speaking and it will start giving testimony. So when the muadhin calls out the adhan, in this hadith, the sahabi is told that when you go to the countryside and in the open land and you are with your flock, there's hardly anyone there. There's no one there, in fact. It's just you and the flock. Yet the sahabi is told to raise his voice in adhan, for any creature that will hear the voice of adhan will testify for you on the day of Qiyamah. So you look at it in that context. If it's the ocean, it will be the ocean where the adhan is called out on the ship. If it is the land in which a person is grazing his flock, then that land will give out a testimony, to the point that every creature that Allah has created that is able to perceive the call of Allah, whether it is a human being, a jinn, or any other creature, they will give testimony on the day of Qiyamah. Every bird, every tree, every stone, every animal, every human, every jinn that will hear the adhan, that will say, oh Allah, I heard this caller calling out your name for prayer at the time of salah. Subhanallah. Therefore, at least once in a while, you should take the opportunity to call out the adhan and secure a beautiful reward that is promised in the words of the Prophet sallallahu alaihi wasallam. So, that's the one thing. The second thing, the sahabi is told to raise the voice. This is not to show off or to impress people, but in order for the remembrance of Allah to reach as far as possible. Every additional ear that hears it becomes another witness in your favor. So that is a beautiful principle
to keep in mind. And know and understand that every creature glorifies Allah in their own unique way. As the Quran says, وَإِن مِّن شَيْءٍ إِلَّا يُسَبِّحُ بِحَمْدِهِ وَلَكِنْ لَا تَفْقَهُونَ تَسْبِيحَهُمْ. There is nothing except that it glorifies Allah Rabbul Izzah and sings His praises, but you do not understand the glorification. The Quran speaks about how the stones or the rocks fall off the place and they get dislodged out of the remembrance of Allah. وَإِنَّ مِنَ الْحِجَارَةِ لَمَا يَتَفَجَّرُ مِنْهُ الْأَنْهَارُ. And some of them, the water starts flowing through them out of the fear of Allah. So every creature, in essence, perceives the call of Allah in their own unique way. And that is why a human being will say on the day of Qiyamah, hey, what's wrong with this earth? We used to walk on it, now it's talking. وَقَالَ الْإِنسَانُ مَا لَهَا يَوْمَئِذٍ تُحَدِّثُ أَخْبَارَهَا. On the day of Qiyamah, the earth will start speaking and the human will say, hey, this is now terrifying. I mean, the earth is speaking. We heard the beast speak in the world, meaning the Dabbatul Ard, the animal that will come out before Qiyamah, that will speak to people, تُكَلِّمُ النَّاسِ. And that we saw in our lifetime, but we never seen the earth speak. This is now something even beyond us. So these strange phenomena do take place. It's just that we don't see that, and we don't perceive it, we don't grasp it. But Allah Rabbul Izzah is the one that who can make the tongue speak, can make the earth speak. Who can make the eye see, can make another organ also see. And in fact, we read every day in Surah Yasin, الْيَوْمَ نَخْتِمُ عَلَىٰ أَفْوَاهِهِمْ وَتُكَلِّمُنَا أَيْدِيهِمْ وَتَشْهَدُ أَرْجُلُهُمْ بِمَا كَانُوا يَكْسِبُونَ. That on that day, we'll put a seal on their mouth and their body parts will start speaking to us. So the point here is that the Sahabi is told that raise your voice in adhan when you're calling out the call to prayer, for as far as your voice reaches, and to every known and unknown creature that receives that call of adhan will become a witness for you in your favor on the day of Qiyamah. Yeh hai khulasatul khulasa or labbe lubab. It's 25 after 5.

0: Let's look at what's happening in the world, and we start off with our first story. As you've been following the news on Venezuela, the twin earthquake that hit, two powerful quakes that hit Venezuela. Hundreds of rescuers are still searching for survivors, and at least 32 people have been killed thus far, and many others have been injured.
1: Panic and confusion at the country's main international airport. Scrambling for cover, Wilma Azuaje filmed Venezuela's earthquakes as they happened. Look at the ceiling, he says. Everything was destroyed. Everything was ruined. Two powerful earthquakes struck Venezuela, west of the capital city, Caracas. The first was a magnitude 7.2 earthquake at a depth of 22 kilometers. The second earthquake, the main shock, was stronger and shallower. It came just 39 seconds later, registering a magnitude of 7.5 at a depth of 10 kilometers. Buildings have been leveled, and others still standing bear scars. Many Venezuelans were at home when the shocks hit. It was a public holiday.
2: I was here when I managed to get dressed and all the walls were cracked. We managed to open the door however we could. There was a cloud of smoke that wouldn't let us see. And when we went downstairs, the scene was like a horror movie. We had to climb over the rubble from the building. I only saw one family get out.
3: The building moved from side to side. It was incredible. Luckily, there weren't many people in the building. Can you imagine the panic of people trying to get out of there? It was incredible.
1: The country's interim president, Delcy Rodriguez, who became Venezuela's leader after Nicolas Maduro was abducted by the U.S. military in January, quickly confirmed fatalities and declared a state of emergency.
4: At this moment of great sensitivity for our population and for those who unfortunately have suffered the loss of a family member, we extend our immediate condolences. Homes that have suffered serious structural damage must be evacuated.
1: Hundreds of emergency responders are working to find and rescue victims. And out of the rubble, hope. U.S. officials have already pledged their support in ongoing efforts to find the missing and to provide humanitarian assistance. Perry Wilton, Al Jazeera.
0: Allah al-Musta'an, what can happen in a moment, nobody can tell, and your entire life can change without even a warning. We move on to the next story this morning, Europe heatwave. Well, there's debts, disruptions across Europe, and what's the latest? Let's take a look.
5: Temperatures are being smashed right across Europe, but scientists say it's not just the daytime heat that's causing concern. What happens after the sun goes down matters too. Now let's start in France. Temperatures have climbed above 40 degrees Celsius over the past few days, but meteorologists are also tracking exceptionally warm nights, with some areas having their highest overnight temperatures on record. As a result, France also broke its all-time average daily temperature record. That's the figure you get when you add the daytime high with the overnight low, divide that number by two. And you can see it was previously set in August of 2003, again in 2019. It's coming forward a month each time, which in itself is pretty remarkable. Now, normally, nights give people, buildings and infrastructure a chance to cool down, but when temperatures stay above 25 or even 30 Celsius overnight, body gets little opportunity to recover. And that's when health risks begin to rise, especially for older people and those with underlying health conditions. And across much of Europe, it's not just the heat itself, the humidity also making things more intense, reducing the body's ability to cool down by sweating. And what's even more remarkable is just how far north this heat and humidity is reaching. The UK is facing temperatures close to 40 Celsius, and this is unprecedented in the month of June. And it's breaking many records, and by some margin too. Wednesday saw temperature reaching 36.1 Celsius in the south of England, breaking the previous record, 35.6, and that was set way back in 1957 and 1976. The next day or two, it's likely to see temperatures go even higher still. UN Secretary-General Antonio Guterres, well, he summed it up this way. London isn't just calling, it's cooking. Scientists say climate change is making heat waves more frequent, more intense and longer lasting. And perhaps the clearest sign of that isn't just the daytime heat, it's the fact that across parts of Europe, the nights are no longer bringing any relief.
0: Yeah, there you have it. So it was quite challenging for the people there. 45 degrees and above, that's what they are looking at. Let's move on to the third story this morning, and we are looking at the latest developments in the Middle East. Well, U.S. Secretary of State Rubio issues Hormuz toll warning as he wraps up Gulf visit.
6: 3-day visit to Gulf capitals has set the tone for the next phase of U.S. diplomacy with Iran. One focused less on the negotiations themselves and more on what comes after them. The U.S. Secretary of State used his trip to reassure Gulf allies that any future agreement with Iran will reflect their security concerns, specifically around maritime stability and regional deterrence. The message lands at a moment when Gulf states are pushing to have more say in regional matters.
7: We want a deal. We don't want a deal at any price. We want a deal that's good, we want a deal that's real, we want a deal that's verifiable, and we want a deal that's adhered to.
6: The latest round of U.S.-Iran talks concluded in Switzerland, with another session expected on June 30th. But diplomats say the focus now is how regional actors position themselves around any eventual deal. That shift is most visible in the Strait of Hormuz, where shipping security and rival maritime claims are now part of the diplomatic equation. UN data indicates dozens of vessels have already passed through under temporary arrangements introduced in recent days, as Bahrain backs Oman's corridor proposal. But Iran's Revolutionary Guards insist ships must follow routes it designates.
8: Today, we see a glimmer of hope for our region, and the welcome diplomatic efforts resulting in an end to hostilities. We welcome the announcement by Oman of a temporary maritime corridor for vessels wishing to transit through the strait.
6: Alongside talks on Iran's nuclear program, the U.S. says it's also ensuring freedom of navigation in the Strait of Hormuz.
7: The Straits of Hormuz are international waters. International waterways do not belong to any nation state. This is a foundational principle in the world today, without which the world would be in total chaos.
6: Diplomacy is no longer confined to the negotiating room. It's already playing out across the Strait of Hormuz. The success of any long-term agreement between Washington and Tehran will hinge on whether the region believes its interests will be protected. Dalia Al-Masri, Al Jazeera.

0: This Fajr Adhan is brought to you by Africa Muslims Agency. Whoever builds a masjid for the pleasure of Allah, Allah builds for him a house in paradise. Sponsor a masjid in Africa from 215,000 rands as a means of sadaqa jariyah for you or your loved ones.
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2: Allah.

Let's look at the Salah times for the Johannesburg as well as the Durban region. Fajr set in this morning in Johannesburg at 5:33 and sunrise will be at 6:55, just over an hour for the time to actually lapse. Dhuhr Salah will be at 12:16 today. Asr Shafi'i will be at 3:06. Asr Hanafi will be at 3:50. Maghrib Salah will be at 5:29 p.m. Isha Salah will be at 6:48. Durban Fajr will set in, or Fajr set in this morning at 5:27. Sunrise at 6:52. Dhuhr Salah at 12:04. Asr Shafi'i in KwaZulu Natal is at 2:47. I beg your pardon. And Asr will be at 3:29. Maghrib Salah will be at 5:08 p.m. And Isha will be at 6:31 p.m. Looking at your financials for the hour, the rand to the dollar. Give me a second while I refresh this for you quickly. Okay, the rand to the dollar currently trading at 16.54. The Saudi riyal is at 4.41. Not bad at all. Maharu Fatumi at the moment sitting at 46,000. Unbelievable. Haven't seen such low figures in a very long while. For those of you who follow the indicators on a daily basis, you would know that Maharu Fatimi has been sitting around close to 60-65k. Today it is sitting at 46,000 people. Good time to get married. 46,386 rand. And the nisab has also fallen. The nisab was sitting at 25k for zakah. Now it has fallen to 18,554. That is why we say that your calculations have to be precise and they have to be on the date when it becomes necessary for you to pay your zakah, because the figures always fluctuate and that's the nature of the markets. So Maharu Fatimi dropping, zakah nisab also dropping.

0: So we move on for the tafsir of the Noble Quran with Mawlana Khalid Pando, and we are busy with Surah Yusuf. There's so many timeless lessons to take from this beautiful chapter of the Noble Quran.
1: A'udhu billahi minash shaitanir rajim. Bismillahir rahmanir rahim. 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Allah is so wonderful. Allah is so beautiful. Allah is so loving. Allah Ta'ala is explaining us a story further. Between Yusuf alayhi salatu wasalam and his brothers, the matter is sorted out. They've come to an understanding. Yusuf alayhi salam had forgiven them. They have appreciated him. And the relationship of brotherhood is back to normal. Far away in Canaan from Egypt, Yaqub alayhi salatu wasalam is still in his situation where he lost his sight, he's gone weak and frail, and turned to Allah subhanahu wa ta'ala. Yusuf alayhi salatu wasalam is told and he's informed, the brothers must have discussed what's the condition. Or Binyamin must have told Yusuf alayhi salatu wasalam, our dad is not in a good condition because of your loss. How do we fix it? And that is the greatness of Anbiya alayhi salatu wasalam. Allah is teaching us two important aspects of Iman. Two important aspects of Iman. One is Allah is totally in charge. Everything is done by the decree of Allah subhanahu wa ta'ala. And second is the status of Anbiya alayhi salatu wasalam as the greatest benefactors of mankind to teach us who Allah is, and to teach us our Iman, and to teach us how to behave in life. These exemplary teachings of Allah subhanahu wa ta'ala through Anbiya alayhi salatu wasalam. So yeah, Yusuf alayhi salatu wasalam yet looks at the situation. How do I help my father? How can we sort this thing out? Idhhabu biqamisi hadha. Go with this shirt of mine. Ajib, the shirt has played many roles. One was when they threw Yusuf alayhi salatu wasalam in the well, they took the shirt off, stained it with the blood of a sheep or a goat, and told their father that the wolf has devoured your son, and here is the proof. وَجَاءُوا عَلَىٰ قَمِيسِهِ بِدَمٍ كَذِبٍ. Allahu Akbar. Yaqub alayhi salatu wasalam looks at the shirt, no tear on it, stained with blood. The wolf must have been very kind to take my son, eat him, and not damage the shirt. All he said, you people have cooked up something here for sabrun jameel, I'll make sabr. Another part of the shirt is when the Yusuf alayhi salatu wasalam was seduced by Zulaikha, and he ran to the door, she pulled him from the back, and the shirt tore. And the witness, which was an infant child, gave testimony that if the shirt is torn from the front, then Yusuf alayhi salam is wrong. And if the shirt is torn from the back, then Zulaikha is wrong. When they looked at the shirt, it was torn from the back. Yusuf alayhi salam was innocent. Yet he ends up in jail. The third time here, he says, take this shirt of mine. George Sale quotes Baylawi, rahimahumullah, that when Yusuf alayhi salam was thrown into the well, and they took the shirt off him, that means he had no upper garment left on his body, and it was cold in there. And Allah Ta'ala says at that time, very unique, Allah Ta'ala is, لَتُنَبِّئَنَّهُمْ بِأَمْرِهِمْ هَذَا. You will tell them of what they did. But that was after many years. And in that condition, he writes, Allah Ta'ala had sent a shirt for Yusuf alayhi salatu wasalam to wear in the well to comfort him, and the fragrance of that shirt was just too beautiful. He kept it with him, and according to other Mufassirin, this was a shirt of royalty befitting his status now. He said, idhabu biqamisi hadha, take this shirt of mine, walquhu ala wajhi abi, and then present it and put it and on my father's face, ala wajhi abi. Ya'ati basira, he will come seeing, he will be able to see, his eyes will be restored. Shah Sahib writes here that because of the firaq and being away from Yusuf caused him so much grief that he lost his sight. Now when he gets the smell and the shirt back, that my Yusuf is alive, and the happiness that comes with it is so intriguing that it restores the sight back to its original glory. Tani Ramklali writes here that this was the miracle of Sayyidina Yusuf ala Nabiyyina wa alayhi salatu wasalam. And a great lesson here is that when we have an issue, get to the root of the issue and find what is the cause of the problem. And here the cause of the problem was that Yaqub alayhi salatu wasalam couldn't bear him being distant from Yusuf alayhi salatu wasalam. He was too beloved to his father. And the same thing now becomes a remedy, that you remove the cause of the pain and all of a sudden it becomes a cure. May Allah Ta'ala give us tawfiq to understand these beautiful teachings. Allah Ta'ala says, Ayatul Lissairin. There are so many signs for people who have a curing mind. And for us, a great lesson here also is that we shouldn't hurt somebody. But if somebody is hurt, how can we console them? Whatever is within our means to do to restore and help the person come up. And many, many in our lives today, Allah forbid, there are many an old parent that is just left in the room. The sons, the grandchildren, nobody come and see them. They just live in that misery and waiting for somebody to visit them. Let us not be like them. Let us be of the goodness of like Yusuf al-Nabiyyina wa alayhi salatu wasalam. Console them, give them, keep them with us, honor them, and they will guide life back into them in order to become benefactors, and we can learn from them. Allah grant us hidayat. Amin.

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1: Assalamu alaikum wa rahmatullahi wa barakatuh. The date today, the 10th of Muharram 1448, corresponding to the 26th of June 2026. In your local news, a forensic report seen by ENCA recommends disciplinary action against suspended Tshwane Chief of Financial Officer Gareth Mnisi. The report alleges that Mnisi failed to declare his company dictatorship and did not disclose his relationship with a construction company linked to two municipal tenders. It also recommends disciplinary action against another city official and suspended TMPD Deputy Chief Umashi Dlamini. The Tshwane Council is expected to decide whether to adopt or reject the report's recommendation. In other local news, a 74-year-old former apartheid era informer known as Askari is due to appear in the Benoni Regional Court on Thursday on multiple charges, including 15 counts of murder. He is accused of being involved in three incidents which young people were allegedly lured with promises of military training and operations against the apartheid government. Prosecutors allege the victims were instead killed by the suspect and two accomplices believed to have operated from the Vlakplaas farm west of Pretoria. And on the African continent, the World Health Organization has announced clinical trials for two potential Ebola treatments as the number of cases in the Democratic Republic of Congo surpasses 1,000. The trials, which begin next week, will assess whether two antiviral drugs can reduce deaths caused by the rare Bundibuyu strain of the virus, either on their own or in combination. WHO Director General Tedros Adhanom Ghebreyesus says communities are being engaged throughout the process and will have access to the treatments if they are proven to be safe and effective.
2: WHO and our partners are working closely with the communities to inform and involve them in the trial. We're also working to ensure the communities have access to the therapeutics should they prove safe and efficacious. The trial will be conducted by a consortium of partners, including DRC's National Institute for Biomedical Research, ALIMA, Oxford University, and WHO.
1: And in Yemen news, a UN investigative commission has concluded that Israeli forces deliberately targeted Palestinian children as part of what it describes as genocide in Gaza. The findings are contained in an 88-page report examining the impact of the war on children since the 7th of October 2023. It documents allegations including sniper and drone attacks, torture in detention, reproductive violence, and destruction of schools and hospitals. Commission Chair Srinivasan Muralidhar says the evidence indicates that Palestinian children were deliberately targeted and killed by Israeli security forces. And in your world news, annual core inflation in Japan's capital increased in June, highlighting growing price pressures linked to the conflict in the Middle East. The trend supports expectations that the central bank could continue raising interest rates. Economist Kanako Nakamura says higher crude oil prices since February have gradually pushed up electricity and gas costs, with the biggest impact being felt through energy prices. The inflation figures will form part of the Bank of Japan's assessment at next month's policy meeting, where officials will review the country's economic growth and inflation outlook. And in your finances, now the rand is trading at 16.48 to the dollar, 21.75 to the pound, and 18.75 to the euro. Gold is trading at $4,027.45 per fine ounce, and Brent crude oil is at $73.72 a barrel. In your Salah times, in Johannesburg, Zohar sets in at 12.16 p.m. and in Durban at 12.04 p.m. I'm Nina Bambeni with your Radio Islam News at this hour.
0: 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Grow spiritually with tafsir and hadith segments. Sabahul Muslim, the only way to start your day. Sabah al-Muslim is brought to you by Mercedes-Benz Johannesburg South. Agents for Mercedes-Benz cars, Mercedes-Benz vans and Mercedes EQ.
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11 minutes past 6, assalamu alaikum wa rahmatullahi wa barakatuh. Ahlan wa sahlan wa marhaban bikum. And welcome to Sabah al-Muslim Drive Time on Radio Islam International. Well, it is a Friday morning, Yawm al-Jumu'ah. Taking a look at the date, it is the 10th of Muharram, 1448, Ashura. Ashura means the 10th, in Ashara. And we also are looking at the Gregorian date, the 26th of June 2026. So it's the day of Ashura, and it is the day of Jumu'ah. Subhanallah, Allah tabaraka wa ta'ala has been very kind to us, in that Allah tabaraka wa ta'ala has blessed us both with the day of Jumu'ah and the day of Ashura. We ask Allah tabaraka wa ta'ala to grant us barakah during this day. We ask Allah tabaraka wa ta'ala to grant us the ability to use the day of Jumu'ah, to use this moment of Ashura, to come closer to him and remain closer to him, to come closer to the sunnah of Rasulullah sallallahu alaihi wasallam and remain closer to the sunnah of Rasulullah sallallahu alaihi wasallam, to come closer to the deen and remain closer to the deen, to become better Muslims and remain better Muslims. Ameen ya rabbal alamin. Well, we commence the day by thanking Allah tabaraka wa ta'ala for his profound bounties. Allah is al-adl, the being full of justice. The literal meaning of adl is equality. Due to this relevancy, judges passing decisions fairly in litigations and court cases are also called adl, justice. Therefore, adl means to do that action with any person according to what he is worthy of, without any excess or deficiency. The scales of justice and fairness must be balanced such that the deepest love and the worst enmity should not allow the scales of justice to tilt. Now, all these qualities are found in Allah tabaraka wa ta'ala. Hence, Allah tabaraka wa ta'ala is an embodiment of justice and fairness.

Our dua for this morning, narrated by Abu Humaid, recorded in the Musnad of Imam Ahmad and in the Al-Hizb al-A'zam. The first part of this dua is also to be recited when entering a masjid, because a masjid is the house of Allah. And we enter it with the plea that we be engulfed in the mercy of Allah. What is the dua? Allahumma aftah lana abwaab rahmatik wa sahil lana abwaab rizqik. That, O Allah, open for us the doors to your mercy and give us easy access to the doors to your provisions. O Allah, open for us the doors to your mercy and give us easy access to the doors of your provisions. You'll see the first part of this dua written in bold, you know, at the entrance of many, if not most, masjids, as a reminder that this is the sunnah dua. You enter with the right foot and you're asking Allah that open for us the doors to your mercy. The masjid is the place where you want to be.

engulfed in the mercy of Allah. The second part of this dua was sahil lana abwab rizqik, and grant us easy access to the doors of your provisions. Rizq is not only money. Rizq is everything that we require to be able to remain alive. Even the oxygen that we breathe is rizq and sustenance from Allah. So whilst the first part of this dua is synonymous with entering the masjid, the dua as a whole can and should be recited at other times as well. Allahumma aftah lana abwab rahmatik wa sahil lana abwab rizqik.

0: So first up, we are talking to the Secretary General of Bakhlali, Basim Jondolo. They are concerned about the growing anti-migrant mobilization in KwaZulu-Natal. Their Secretary General will speak to us in a short while, inshallah. After the recitation of Surah Yaseen, we'll take a look at the morning newspaper headlines. After 7, our hadith for the morning on the theme of Jumu'ah, we talk about the latest on Iran. Then after 7:30, Maulana Wajah with us in studio. Tafsir of Surah Al-Ankabut will follow. Then the Middle East report with James Dorsey. After 8, the Asri report. We continue our theme discussion on unity and diversity. And towards the end of the program, we talk about an interesting program that's going to be taking place soon in KwaZulu-Natal. So that's what you can look forward to this morning, inshallah, between now and 9 o'clock. Just gone 20 minutes past 6.
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0: We were scheduled to speak to the Secretary General of Abakhlali Basim Jondolo. They have been consistently against anti-immigrant mobilization in the form that we're seeing currently, xenophobia, Afrophobia, and they have warned that the growing anti-migrant mobilization in KZN specifically risks escalating into broader ethnic violence. Now, if we look at some detail to what they are saying, unfortunately, the Secretary General at the moment is not answering his phone, so we cannot speak to him directly. Hence, I thought I'll take the opportunity to maybe read out to you excerpts in terms of what they have been saying. They say, he himself says that, "I grew up in Anda, to the north of Durban. In 1993, more than 200 people were killed in political violence between Inkatha and the ANC. In 1990, when I was 8, two friends of my father who were visiting from Lesotho were murdered. My brother and I saw the bodies. In that same year, my family moved me to the Eastern Cape so that I would not be forced into anti-ANC marches. We were not told that the war between the Inkatha and the ANC was about ideological differences. We were told it was the war between AmaZulu and AmaXhosa. As Basotho, my family lived under constant suspicion. The suspicion never fully went away. In 2015, my cousins were visiting when the xenophobic attacks that would kill at least 7 people and displace thousands began. The police banged on the door of my shack and demanded to see our IDs after hearing us speaking Sesotho. The ANC has often told us in Durban that we must pack up and go back to the Eastern Cape. Those of us who lived through those times will not forget the killing, people having to flee their homes, armed and being pursued with panga sticks, spears and guns." So, in short, he's saying that their fear is they should not be a repeat of this kind of violence. He's saying it was colonialism and apartheid that made us poor. It was the ANC that kept us poor. It is the government of national unity that is trying to pass legislation that would criminalize the struggle for land and make it easier to evict us. Our real enemies are the capitalists in the boardrooms who keep food prices high, the political gangsters that steal from public budgets, the GNU cabinets that want to roll back the legal protections that were won after apartheid, and all those who are bringing these kinds of legislations to the table. We do not organize against our neighbors based on nationality, language, or name. We organize to unite with our neighbors against poverty, evictions, and poor service delivery, and for land, housing, and dignity for all. We organize ourselves to understand the real causes of our suffering and to build real forms of political power to overcome our suffering. We insist that a person is a person wherever they find themselves. We insist that a neighbor is a neighbor and a comrade is a comrade wherever they come from. So they're making a call on all progressive organizations, trade unions, churches, and every poor person in KwaZulu-Natal and across South Africa to stand against such initiatives. He says, "We cannot stand by while our humanity perishes. We cannot go back to the politics of ethnic nationalism and the wars between the Inkatha and the United Democratic Front and the ANC in the late 80s and early 90s. We cannot be terrorized again. We have had to hide under our parents' beds when we were children. And now that we are grown men and women, we must stand firm and do what is right." I've just read out excerpts from their statement. We were hoping to speak to the Secretary General of Abakhlali Basim Jondolo, but unfortunately he's not answering his phone at the moment. It's 29 minutes past 6. Coming up in a bit, we've got the headlines with Nina Bambeni. Then we've got the recitation of Surah Yasin, inshallah, this morning by Sheikh Idris Akbar. After that, we'll take a look at the morning newspapers. After 7, there's still more to come on Sabah al-Muslim, and we'll keep you updated in terms of what you can expect. Russia, the Middle East, then we've got the Asri report, and we've also got some community focus. All of that coming up in the next 2.5 hours, inshallah, here on Sabah al-Muslim.
1: Sabahu Muslim is brought to you by Mercedes-Benz Johannesburg South, agents for Mercedes-Benz cars, Mercedes-Benz vans, and Mercedes EQ.
2: The only Muslim-owned Mercedes-Benz dealership in Johannesburg. 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
3: Assalamu alaikum wa rahmatullahi wa barakatuh. In your news headlines locally, a forensic report seen by ENCA recommends disciplinary action against suspended Tshwane Chief Financial Officer Gareth Mnisi. On the African continent, the World Health Organization has announced clinical trials of two potential Ebola treatments as the number of cases in the Democratic Republic of Congo surpasses 1,000.
4: WHO and our partners are working closely with the communities to inform and involve them in the trial. We're also working to ensure the communities have access to the therapeutics should they prove safe and efficacious. The trial will be conducted by a consortium of partners, including DRC's National Institute for Biomedical Research, ALIMA, Oxford University, and WHO.
3: In Yemen news, the UN Investigative Commission has concluded that Israeli forces deliberately targeted Palestinian children as part of what it described as genocide in Gaza. And lastly, annual core infiltration in Japan's capital increased in June, highlighting growing prices pressure linked to the conflict in the Middle East. The trend supports expectations that the central bank could continue raising interest rates. I'm Nina Bambeni with your news headlines.
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2: For us to take a look at what's making headlines in the newspapers this morning with Nina. Very good morning to you and welcome.
3: Good morning. Thank you for having me.
2: In the Star, Curro takes aim at City Power's 9.3 million rand claims.
3: Yes, so Curro has hit back at the City Power's claims that it owes more than 9.3 million. The school revealed that electricity to its Sagewood campus was restored within an hour after it was described as an unlawful disconnection despite an ongoing court battle and a formal billing dispute dating back 5 years.
2: Then in the Citizen, get ready to claw as he seals deals.
3: So Tenderpreneur promises to spill the beans on high-ranking individuals who facilitated the commission of the offences.
2: In the Mercury, US-South Africa relations strained over neutrality.
3: Yes, the US ambassador to South Africa, Brent Bozell, has stirred up a new controversy regarding Pretoria's international stance by claiming that the nation has abandoned its official policy of neutrality.
2: And then in the Cape Times, again, Kat Matlala awaits decision on plea deal.
3: Yes, so he self-confessed fraudster Vusimuzi Kat Matlala will have to wait until next week to learn whether his deal to dodge the worst of jail terms holds up. And a Pretoria Magistrate Court yesterday reserved his decision on whether the plea and sentencing agreement, which would see Matlala jailed for an effective 8 years, amounts to just a sentence.
2: All right, thanks for that look at the morning newspapers.
3: Only a pleasure.
2: It's still dark outside because it's a winter's morning. Let's see what the weather has in what the weather predictions are for today. It feels a bit warmer than earlier this week. Just, you know, my own little feeling when I was walking in this morning to the studio. Today is the 26th of June, the 10th of Muharram, Ashura. You know, Ashura comes from the Arabic word Ashara, 10. So it's the 10th day, right? 19 is the maximum today. Cloudish day. Tomorrow drops to 17, picks up to 19 on Sunday again, but it warms up early next week here in Johannesburg to 22. Durban today, 26. 26 tomorrow, 27 Sunday. They're expecting some rain in Durban on Monday, but it'll be about 25. So lovely weather. Cape Town today, not bad, 21. It drops tomorrow to 17 with rain, and then 15 on Sunday with rain, and then it kind of remains around there for early next week, but with no rain in the early part of next week. 3 minutes to seven, we'll listen to a beautiful rendition of Qasida Burda, inshallah, which will take us into the 7 o'clock news bulletin on this Friday morning.

0: Sabah al-Muslim is brought to you by Mercedes-Benz Johannesburg South, agents for Mercedes-Benz cars, Mercedes-Benz vans, and Mercedes EQ.
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4: Assalamu alaikum wa rahmatullahi wa barakatuh. The day today, the 10th of Muharram 1448, corresponding to the 26th of June 2026. In your local news, Northwest businessman Suleiman Karim could face persecution under the Malanga Commission Act if he refuses to undergo an independent medical examination. Evidence leader advocate Matthew Chuxelson says the commission may seek persecution because Karim is allegedly obstructing its proceedings. Karim fails to appear on Thursday after being declared medically unfit, and the commission is considering postponing his testimony to the 15th of July 2026. Chuxelson also argued that if Karim remains unable to testify by that date, the commission should finalize its findings based on the evidence already before it without fearing further testimony from him. In other local news, Dusbad lawyer and reality TV personality Pitfall Yun is expected to appear in court on Friday on 400 charges, including fraud, corruption, forgery and theft. Persecutors allege that Fulyun and five co-accused illegally sold municipal properties in 2010 by creating fraudulent documents to transfer the properties to private companies. The state claims the city of Johannesburg and the Joburg Property Company received none of the proceeds, with nearly 15 million rand allegedly distributed among members of the syndicate. And on the African continent, the Nigerian Senate has approved a bill that would allow states to establish their own police forces, marking a major step toward reforming the country's policing system. The proposed constitutional amendment could decentralize policing by allowing state police services to operate alongside the federally controlled force, which has struggled to respond to rising insecurity. Analysts say limited police presence in many rural areas have enabled criminal and militant groups to operate freely, contributing to violence that has claimed tens of thousands of lives.
5: The change will allow each of the country's 36 states to create a police force that meets a minimum national requirement, while the federal police retain control of counterterrorism, border patrol, organized crimes, and other national security issues. The legislation, which enjoys bipartisan support and is being championed by the president, has long been considered a solution to the mushrooming conflicts across the country.
4: And in Yomi News, Palestinian farmer Khair al-Abani Odeh says he feels trapped after being forced to leave his land in the northern Jordan Valley due to settler attacks, water shortages and expanding Israeli land seizures. Like many residents in the area, he depended on farming and sheep herding, but says conditions become unbearable after Israel began building a new separation wall and road through the Bukia Plain. The project, known as Crimson Thread, includes a 22-kilometer-long, 50-meter-wide separation wall and road along the eastern side of Tuba, significantly affecting surrounding farmland and local communities. And finally, power outages have affected parts of the Russian-controlled Kherson region in southern Ukraine, according to Russian-installed Governor Vladimir Saldo. He did not provide details on the cause. In Sevastopol, the largest city in Russian-annexed Crimea, electricity supply has been restricted to ease pressure on the power grid following a reported Ukrainian drone attacks that also disrupted fuel supplies. Crimea's Russian-installed governor, Sergei Askinov, says train services to the peninsula will be gradually reduced, while children's summer camps have also been suspended. And in your finances now, the rand is trading at 16.42 to the dollar, 21.81 to the pound, and 18.79 to the euro. Gold is trading at 4,007.12 per fine ounce, and Brent crude oil is at $75.26 a barrel. in your Salah times in Johannesburg. Zohar sets in at 12:16 p.m. and in Durban at 12:04 p.m. I'm Nina Bambini with your Radio Islam News at this hour.
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Ashura reminds us of how Allah parted the sea to save Musa alayhi salatu wasalam and his people from the tyranny of Fir'aun. The key lesson, though, is not that the sea was parted. It is when Allah parted the sea. Imagine the scene. Musa alayhi salam is stuck between the devil and the deep blue sea, as they say. His people cry out, "Inna namudrakun." He's got us. We're done. We're finished. Musa alayhi salam responds, "Kalla, never. Inna ma'iya rabbi sayahdeen." Allah is with me. Allah will guide me. So what guidance does Allah give Musa alayhi salatu wasalam? Allah commands Musa alayhi salam to take his people and move forward. This is the lesson of Ashura. Allah's help comes after we take the first step of obedience. Today we look at the challenges facing the Ummah and we are asking, what's the way out? Ashura teaches us, you trust in Allah, no doubt. You have to obey Allah, but you have to take the first step. After you take that step of obedience, after you exhaust all your energies and all your efforts, then you leave the impossible to Allah. Because the sea didn't part first. Musa alayhi salam and the Banu Israel walked first. That's something that, I just wanted to share with you today, and we need to unpack that. Tawakkul, I've been saying this repeatedly, is not meant to be passive. Tawakkul is not meant that you just make dua, or you just lament, or you just wait for something miraculous.

0: of its appreciation for my greatness. And some of his people, or many of his people, became apprehensive. Hey, Pharaoh, what are you doing here? We're walking into a sea. He said, no, the sea has opened up for us. And when he went in, he met his destruction. He met his doom. But that miracle happened when Musa alayhi salatu wasalam made an effort, when he exhausted his energies, when he had a plan, when he tried his best. He obeyed Allah. He walked first. He walked first. Then the sea split. That's the lesson of Ashura, amongst other lessons. But that's one lesson that I wanted to share with our listeners today. All right, coming up in a bit, we've got our hadith for the morning. It will be on the theme of Jumu'ah. Then we're talking Iran, right? We spoke in the last hour about the July 30th headline. Or June 30th deadline, not headline. We'll talk more about that, in the coming segments of the program. Mawaja will be with us just after 7:30. Tafsir of Surah Al-Ankabut continues. We're coming towards the end of the surah, inshallah. Then the Middle East report, James Dorsey. We will have the Asri report this week with Muhammad Kaji after 8. We continue and conclude our theme discussion on the topic of unity and diversity. And towards the end of the program, we talk about an upcoming special event for ladies in KwaZulu-Natal. So that's what you can look forward to between now and 9 o'clock on Sabah al-Muslim. The WhatsApp number is open, 072-786-1548. Whatever your thoughts may be on what we are discussing, or whatever you want to raise, by all means, you can raise it on 072-786-1548. It's just coming up to 14 minutes past 7.
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0: 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earlier than him. So he said, I'm the fourth of four, and the fourth of four is not bad. For verily I heard the Prophet sallallahu alayhi wa sallam say, on the day of judgment, people's closeness to Allah will be in the order in which they arrived for Jumu'ah. He then said, the fourth of four, and the fourth of four is not bad. So he had enthusiasm to be there early, because he heard Nabi Sallallahu Alaihi Wasallam say on the day of Qiyamah, your closeness to Allah will be determined in order of your closeness for, in terms of how early you arrive for Jumu'ah. Because Jumu'ah is the pinnacle of the week for a believer. And on that day, when you show reverence to Jumu'ah by coming early to the masjid, when you do that, then you highlight your eagerness to please Allah tabaraka wa ta'ala, and that will inshallah result in you being closer to Allah on the day of Qiyamah. When he got there, three people had beaten him. They were there before him. He said, okay, I'm fourth, but fourth of four is not too bad. This narration is in Ibn Majah. Then there's another narration, which is in the Musnad of Imam Ahmad. عن سمرة رضي الله عنه قال قال رسول الله صلى الله عليه وسلم احضروا الجمعة وادنوا من الإمام فإن الرجل لا يتخلف عن الجمعة حتى إنه لا 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paradise due to his absence from Jumu'ah, though he was worthy of being amongst the dwellers of Jumu'ah. Though he was worthy of being amongst the dwellers of Jumu'ah. So, bottom line, go early to the masjid on Friday. It is to your benefit in terms of reward in this world, and it is to your benefit in terms of achieving closeness to Allah tabaraka wa ta'ala on the day of Qiyamah. 17 minutes past 7. We talk Iran after the break.
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5: Mzansi, as we celebrate 32 years of democracy, we are reminded that South Africa's story is one of courage, resilience, and freedom. 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The message was brought to you by the Government Communication and Information System, the GCIS.
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Well, beautiful nasheed in praise of Rasulullah sallallahu alaihi wasallam, and making us realize that we are so fortunate to be from the ummah of Rasulullah sallallahu alaihi wasallam. This day of Jumu'ah reminds us what a great privilege and bounty and blessing of Allah it is upon us, that Allah has made us from the ummah of Muhammad sallallahu alaihi wasallam. Allah says the other nations were given Saturday, they were given Sunday, you were given Friday, the best day of the week. Ashura is linked to Musa alayhi salatu wasalam, but the hadith is famous. When Nabi sallallahu alayhi wa sallam came to Madinatul Munawwara and he saw the Jews fasting on the 10th of Muharram, he asked them the reason. They said, this is the day when Allah saved Musa alayhi salatu wasalam and the Banu Israel from Pharaoh and his army and drowned them in the sea. Nabi sallallahu alayhi wa sallam said, we have a greater right. Why? Because we follow the actual religion of Musa alayhi salam, the authentic, non-distorted, non-adulterated, non-adjusted religion and deen of Musa alayhi salatu wasalam. So we have a greater right, and it's famously known. Nabi sallallahu alayhi wasalam encouraged us to fast either the day before or the day after, so that we distinguish ourselves in terms of commemorating this great day. And reward has been promised for those who fast and for those who spend generously on their families on this particular day. We make dua to Allah tabaraka wa ta'ala, that Allah tabaraka wa ta'ala grants us the true value, consciousness of the true value of our iman, firstly, and the true value of being from the ummah of Muhammadur Rasulullah sallallahu alayhi wa sallam. We were scheduled to speak to Sami Amin Al-Arayan, a Kuwaiti-born political activist of Palestinian origin, about this Islamabad agreement, right? This Iran deal that's, moving through processes. It doesn't look like terms imposed on a defeated state, if you read that objectively. Rather, it looks like a retreat from the American Zionist project to remake the region. So we know that Trump is kind of claiming that, it's a big victory and, he's got what he wanted and, Iran has been taught a lesson. But the terms of the agreement seem to suggest something altogether different. And that is what we wanted to unpack with Sami, but unfortunately we're not getting any answer from him in terms of his phone is ringing, but it's not being answered. In terms of the latest news around the Iran US agreements, if you want to call it that, they're disagreeing on few issues, the Strait of Hormuz being one of them, and this now is being referred to as the Swiss talks, right? So you've got nuclear inspections, there also there's disagreement and the Strait of Hormuz, because there's conflicting statements being issued on nuclear oversight as negotiators are pushing for a final deal within a 60-day window. Marco Rubio is saying Iran will not be able to charge tolls in the Strait of Hormuz when a final deal is agreed upon. Iran has rejected U.S. claims that it will allow nuclear inspectors back into the country after U.S. President Donald Trump said Tehran had agreed to the highest level of monitoring. So we'll keep you updated in terms of the latest that's happening there and what's unfolding and the to and fro. It's going to be, like I said, a lengthy kind of process. But so far, it definitely doesn't look like, it's a deal that suggests that the U.S. And Israel won altogether. The big question also is, to what extent will Israel honor the deal going forward? That also is a big question. Let's continue listening to that beautiful nasheed leading us into the 7:30 headlines, inshallah.

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2: Assalamu alaikum wa rahmatullahi wa barakatuh. In the news headlines locally, despite lawyer and reality TV personality Piet Viljoen is expected to appear in court on Friday on 400 charges including fraud, corruption, forgery and theft. On the African continent, the Nigerian Senate has approved a bill that would allow states to establish their own police forces, marking a major step toward reforming the country's policing system.
3: The change will allow each of the country's 36 states to create a police force that meets a minimum national requirement, while the federal police retain control of counterterrorism, border patrol, organized crimes, and other national security issues. The legislation, which enjoys bipartisan support and is being championed by the president, has long been considered a solution to the mushrooming conflicts across the country.
2: And in your Umma News, Palestinian farmer Khairullah Beni Odeh says he feels trapped after being forced to leave his land in the northern Jordan Valley due to settler attacks, water shortages and expanding Israeli land seizures. And finally, power outages have affected parts of the Russian-controlled Kherson region in southern Ukraine. According to Russian-installed Governor Vladimir Saldo, he did not provide details on the cause. I'm Nina Bambeni with your news headlines.
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5: Mawajah, assalamu alaikum wa rahmatullahi wa barakatuh.
6: Wa alaikum assalam wa rahmatullahi wa barakatuh.
5: How's it feeling outside? A bit warmer than early in the week?
6: Yeah, it has been, Mara. This past 1 or 2 days, I think from Wednesday already, it's warmed up quite a bit. Previously, the last few days before that, from the last weekend, I think, we've been getting quite a bit of, from Sunday, there was quite a bit of cloud build-up, etc. It was cloudy, overcast, not much sun. And then, from Wednesday, alhamdulillah, the sun started coming out. Yesterday was a nice, good day. Today looks just as good, maybe even better.
5: So, what are your thoughts and reflections on the day of Ashura? What does Ashura remind you of?
6: Yeah, Ma, it's obviously a day that is greatly sanctified. We do understand from the hadith and from teachings, this was initially the day that we were commanded to fast, was the 10th of Muharram, and then that command was abrogated and the month of Ramadan was given to us. And then we know of the story, we hear it every year, the story of Musa alayhi salam, that Allah subhanahu wa ta'ala had saved him. But it's a message of, a reminder maybe to us that no matter which way, no matter which era, there'll always be people that will be doing good and seeking good. And on the other hand, there'll always be people that are, that will be looking for evil and propagating evil and spreading evil. But the ultimate victor will always be the truth. Jal haqqa wa zahaqa al-batil. Truth will always prevail over batil. And if you look at the time of Musa alayhi salatu wasalam, the challenge that he had against Fir'aun, the mighty superpower of his time, and he was a simple man, obviously being a Nabi of Allah, but on the face of it, he was a simple man that led a small group of people, but yet they were able to become victorious. And throughout time, in the time of Nabi sallallahu alayhi wa sallam, we saw the same thing. Small band of people, 313, were able to overpower 1,000. And just two men, Nabi sallallahu alayhi wa sallam and Abu Bakr radiallahu anhu, were able to overcome that entire kuffar that were of Makkah that were looking for them. So with Allah subhanahu wa ta'ala, it's never about numbers. It's always about having the help of Allah subhanahu wa ta'ala with you. You'll always be victorious.
5: Indeed. So, where are we with clues? We've had a good week, four of four this week, mashallah.
6: Alhamdulillah, it's been excellent so far this week, Ma. Hopefully, and I'm sure today will be the same. Today's actually, I decided to go with something much more easier. Before, we used to Friday look for something spiritual, and then, I don't know, we kind of like phased that out. We just used to go with normal words. So today it's more, it's again more on that spiritual note. But anyway, so we start off with the first clue we're giving the listeners is the meaning of this word has got to do with something that is either, it could have two meanings. Either it could mean forbidden or it could mean sacred. It could mean forbidden or sacred. Those are generally the two meanings to the word, forbidden or sacred.
5: Forbidden or sacred?
6: Mm.
5: That's interesting.
6: It's interesting because if you look at it on the face of it, those two words would normally, you know, if you just look at it, it seem more opposite to each other. But you can kind of link them and it's forbidden because it's sacred. So you could link the two together. But anyway, that's the general meaning of this word.
5: The general meaning of this word. I thought Fridays you go a bit easier.
6: Yeah, it's actually something very easy, Ma. Whoever gets it wrong will really kick themselves.
5: All right, let's see then what will happen with clue number two and clue number three, inshallah.
6: Inshallah, I'm sure the other clues will make it much more easier.
5: Indeed. Time now for this morning's tafsir.
7: Tafsir with Mawlana Sulaiman Rawat on Sabahul Muslim.
5: Yesterday we started with ruku number 6, right, to verse 52 onwards. I'll do a quick recap of that. A'udhu billahi minash shaitanir rajim. Bismillahir rahmanir rahim. Qul kafa billahi bayni wa baynakum shahida. Say Allah is sufficient as a witness between me and you. Ya'lamu ma fis samawati wal ard. He knows whatever is in the heavens and the earth. Wal ladhina amanu bil batili wa kafaru billah. Those who believe in falsehood and reject Allah, ulaika humul khasirun. It is they who shall be the losers. So in this verse, Nabi sallallahu alayhi wa sallam is told to say to the skeptics that, listen, I'm not making a private kind of claim. I'm openly under the heavens belonging to Allah and on the earth belonging to Allah, claiming that Allah has given me a mandate. And I know that Allah knows whatever is happening in the heavens and the earth. And the fact that Allah is giving me progress and success should be evidence of the fact that I'm on truth. So those who believe in me are the ones who are adopting the path of success. And those who disbelieve in me, they are the ones who are going to be the losers. وَيَسْتَعْجِلُونَكَ بِالْعَذَابِ. They ask you to hasten the punishment. وَلَوْلَا أَجَلٌ مُسَمَّا لَجَاءَهُمُ الْعَذَابِ. Had it not been for an appointed time, the punishment would have afflicted them. وَلَيَأْتِيَنَّهُمْ بَغْتَةً وَهُمْ لَا يَشْعُرُونَ. It will certainly afflict them suddenly and they will be taken unawares. So they would dare Nabi sallallahu alayhi wa sallam in a mocking way that you talk about this punishment. Bring it, let's see. So Allah is saying, it's not in the discretion of a Nabi to decide when the punishment will come. It's in the hands of Allah. But when it comes, it could come very suddenly. It would catch you, you know, unawares. And it would have got catastrophic consequences. And it happened later on. They were so confident of victory in Badr. They were so confident that they had the upper hand, that they chased the Muslims out of Makkah, that they were, you know, able to stop the Muslims at Hudaybiyah from making Umrah, that they were able to usurp the properties of the Muslims, etc., when they left Makkah. But see what happened. Within 8 years, Allah tabaraka wa ta'ala liberated Makkah from them. يَسْتَعْجِلُونَكَ بِالْعَذَابِ. Allah says again, they ask you to hasten the punishment. وَإِنَّ جَهَنَّمَ لَمُحِيطَةٌ بِالْكَافِرِينَ. While hell is encompassing the unbelievers. Ultimately, the punishment will come. If not in this world, then definitely in the year after. يَوْمَ يَغْشَاهُمُ الْعَذَابُ مِنْ فَوْقِهِمْ وَمِنْ تَحْتِ أَرْجُلِهِمْ وَيَقُولُ ذُوكُ مَا كُنْتُمْ تَعْمَلُونَ. The day when the punishment will encompass them from above them and from beneath their feet, and he will say, taste what you used to do. So this will either be said by Allah himself, or the punishment will speak. I explained yesterday the hadith that talks about the wealth that you did not pay in zakat, how that will turn into a snake and tell you that I am your wealth, I am your treasures. Now that's where we left the discussion yesterday, right? We continue today. Allah tabaraka wa ta'ala says, Ya ibadi alladhina amanu, inna ardi wasi'atun fa'iyaya fa'abudun. O my servants who believed, my earth is vast, so worship me alone. If these unbelievers on Makkah harass you and they place restrictions on you, then the earth of Allah is vast. If it's becoming difficult for you to worship Allah in Makkah, as great as Makkah is, you can go to some other place. And we know that the initial hijrah was to Abyssinia. Then Allah further consoles them by saying, "Kullu nafsin dha'iqatul maut." Every soul shall taste death. Thumma ilayna turja'un. Then it is to us that you shall be returned. So yes, it's hard for you to leave your place of birth, especially if your place of birth is a place like Makkah, the greatest place on earth. So those 80 to 83 people who emigrated to Abyssinia, it was hard for them. But Allah is consoling them and saying, listen, this worldly life is temporary. Eventually, everyone has to return to Allah. So if you have to make this temporary sacrifice to be able to better worship Allah, it will be worth it when you make the eventual hijrah, and that is the hijrah from this world to Allah tabaraka wa ta'ala. So that latter immigration, you know, from this world to the next, you've got no choice in it. You're going to have to do it. So rather do what needs to be done now, as difficult as it is, to put yourself in a better position when you reach the afterlife. وَالَّذِينَ آمَنُوا وَعَمِلُوا الصَّالِحَاتِ. 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An excellent reward for those who labor. الَّذِينَ صَبَرُوا. Those who remain patient. وَعَلَى رَبِّهِمْ يَتَوَكَّلُونَ. And place their trust in their sustainer. So Allah is saying, you have brought iman, and now you're doing good deeds, and you're making this massive sacrifice by leaving Makkah and having to make hijrah. Allah is not oblivious of this. Allah will grant you lofty dwellings in paradise. Lofty dwellings. And beneath it, rivers will be flowing. And it's not going to be temporary. Your sacrifice in this world is temporary. Your reward in the year after is khalidina fiha. You abide therein forever. Ni'ma ajul aminin. It will be an excellent reward for your efforts in this world. Your efforts of being patient and trusting in Allah tabaraka wa ta'ala. You left your homeland, which is a very difficult and fearful thing to do. Then Allah further consoles them. وَكَأَيِّمْ مِنْ دَابَّةِ لَا تَحْمِلُ رِزْقَهَا. How many a creature is there that does not bear its sustenance? Allahu يَرْزُقُهَا. Allah provides for it. وَإِيَّاكُمْ. And for you as well. وَهُوَ السَّمِيعُ الْعَلِيمُ. And He alone is all-hearing, all-knowing. Look at animals. Most animals, right, they don't save food for tomorrow. They don't have freezers and fridges. They don't have pots. They don't have containers. Each day is a new day for them. It's a new beginning. It's about trusting in Allah tabaraka wa ta'ala. Sure, they make an effort. The hadith tells us, you know, about the tawakkul of the bird, and that we should try and have the tawakkul of the bird. It doesn't have any extra food, any bank account, any savings. And each day it goes out in search of food and comes back with a full belly. But it goes out. It makes an effort. It doesn't just sit. Right? It makes an effort and it comes back with a full belly. It has that tawakkul and reliance in Allah tabaraka wa ta'ala. So Allah is saying, if I take care of the animals and I sustain them, even though they do not save and they do not store and they do not stockpile, then why won't I look after you? I am already looking after you. Even though your system may be a bit different, you save and you plan and you try and mitigate against risk, etc. But yes, there's a big financial consideration now that you have to leave Makkah, go to a new place. Financially, you're losing out. What will be the financial prospects when you go there? But have this reliance. If you're doing the right thing for the right reasons, Allah will be there for you. وَهُوَ السَّمِيعُ الْعَلِيمُ. Allah alone is all-hearing, all-knowing. Allah knows exactly what's going through your hearts. Allah is going exactly what's going through your minds. Allah knows exactly what's bothering you, what's giving you sleepless nights. So therefore, ensure that you have that reliance and that tawakkul in Allah tabaraka wa ta'ala. While these verses are, you know, were revealed at the time to console those who are making hijrah, they have a broader relevance to all of us. You know, you go through your ups, you go through your downs. Sometimes you worry, you've got to make the right decision, but it comes with risks. And these verses remind us of that Sahaba went through similar challenges. The specifics may not be the same, but the underlying fundamentals are the same. And this is how Allah tabaraka wa ta'ala consoled them then, and this is how the Quran consoles us now. May Allah tabaraka wa ta'ala grant us the tawfiq and the understanding. Right. So after the break, inshallah, it's the weekly edition of the Middle East Report with James Dorsey, inshallah. So that's coming up in a bit. And then still to come in the next hour, Mohammed Kaji on the Asri Report, the conclusion of our theme discussion, Unity in Diversity, and more. Keep that dial on Radio Islam International.
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0: James, good morning. Welcome.
1: Good morning. It's always a pleasure to be with you on Friday morning.
0: So, Iranian Gaz's business empire is doing big if the U.S. sanctions are lifted.
1: Indeed. Essentially, the Islamic Revolutionary Guard Corps, or the IRGC, controls up to 30% of the Iranian economy through a sprawling commercial empire that stretches from oil to construction to shipping, telecommunications, and ports. As such, the IRGC stands to be a major beneficiary if U.S. and United Nations sanctions are lifted and frozen Iranian funds are released. That is one reason why the United States, which has designated the IRGC as a terrorist organization, wants to control how Iran can use released frozen funds. The designation complicates possible post-war investment in Iran and its reconstruction, given that Iran requires foreign firms to partner with local companies. The sheer number of IRGC-linked companies means they become gatekeepers for potential investors. In turn, that reality means foreign firms returning to Iran's market could find themselves operating alongside or through entities linked to the IRGC, even without direct engagement, at the risk of falling foul of any continued sanctions tied specifically to the guards.
0: Now, a Turkey-Saudi agreement to revive the Ottoman-era Hejaz railway tells us the story of geopolitical realignment in the wake of the wars in Gaza, Lebanon, and Iran, including the future of Iran's relations with the Gulf monarchies.
1: The agreement is the tale of efforts to reduce regional dependence on the Strait of Hormuz, diverging Gulf attitudes towards cooperation with Israel, dashed U.S. hopes of including Israel in a rail and shipping network that would connect the Gulf and India to Europe, diminished prospects for Saudi-Israeli diplomatic relations, Turkey's evolving regional ambitions, and post-Bashar al-Assad Syria's reintegration into regional dynamics. The agreement is also indicative of a broader shift in the wake of the Iran war towards alternative export routes and hardened critical infrastructure that will impact the Gulf's geopolitics. Turkish officials have touted the railroad as an alternative to the India-Middle East-Europe Economic Corridor, or IMEC, launched by the United States, the European Union, France, Germany, Italy, the UAE, and Saudi Arabia, on the sidelines of the 2023 Group of 20 summit in New Delhi. The proposal envisioned Israel as part of the corridor. The officials suggested that the railway agreement put a nail in the coffin of Israeli dreams of IMEC turning the Jewish state into a keynote in trade between Europe and Asia. The envisioned modern-day Hejaz railway replaces Israel with Syria, which, like Turkey and the Jewish state, has Mediterranean seaports that serve exports to Europe and offers alternative routing for fiber optic cables.
0: Is it now time to rethink policy towards Yemen's Iran-backed Houthi rebels?
1: I think it is. The need to think outside of the box has become more urgent, with Middle Eastern states and the international community seeking alternative transport routes to reduce dependence on the Strait of Hormuz, through which 20% of the world's oil flows in peacetime. Rethinking policy isn't that far-fetched, given the United Arab Emirates and Qatar's efforts to cut deals with Iran to ensure that the Islamic Republic does not attack their energy and other infrastructure if hostilities in the Iran war erupt again. It's also not a big leap from cutting deals with Yemen to rethinking attitudes towards the Houthis, given that they de facto governed for more than a decade a state in a third of the country, including the Yemeni capital of Sana'a, that is inhabited by up to 80% of Yemen's population. The insistence on describing the Houthis as a non-state actor, rather than recognizing the facts on the ground, is driven by the U.S. and its allies' refusal to legitimize the group as a governing entity. To be sure, the Houthis have done little to ingratiate themselves with their anti-Western and anti-Semitic rhetoric, embodied in their long-standing motto, "God is great, death to America," death to Israel. God curse the Jews. Victory for Islam. Even so, with the Houthis controlling one-third of the country's Red Sea coast, including the strategic Bab al-Mandab Strait that connects the Suez Canal with the Arabian Sea and the Indian Ocean, and Saudi Arabia's main Red Sea oil export port of Yanbu, well within the group's reach, the Houthis are a factor in efforts to restructure regional transport networks and reduce dependency on the Strait of Hormuz.
0: As these talks continue to unfold, James, between Iran and the U.S., what's your sense of how the narrative is developing on both sides? We often see conflicting reports about what they're actually talking about and are likely to agree on.
1: The contradictions we're seeing in U.S. and Iranian statements on what has so far been agreed with regard to the return to Iran of International Atomic Energy Agency inspectors and the release of frozen Iranian funds constitutes a pattern whereby there seems to be agreement on the fact itself, but then there's disagreement of what that means and how it will be implemented. In the case of these contradictory statements, these are two parties, the Trump administration and the Iranian government, who are catering to their domestic base and are spinning the narrative in their favor, leaving in the middle what is fact, what really has been agreed upon, and what not. What it also represents is, and that's the fragility of this, that if indeed there are serious different interpretations of what was agreed, that doesn't bode well. Moreover, there's a key factor to keep in mind. Throughout this whole conflict, Iran has insisted on its sovereignty staying in place. So in other words, if Iran owns funds are being released and it would not have total control of that, and how Iran can spend the money would be dictated by the United States, that would be seen by the Iranians most definitely as an infringement of their sovereignty. Which points to an equally important issue: the differences over Iran's asserted right to enrich uranium within limits is a U.S.-Iranian dispute that predates the 1979 Islamic Revolution and the founding of the Islamic Republic. The U.S. opposed the notion of Iran's right as far back as the 1960s and 1970s, when the Shah of Iran insisted that Iran had the right to enrich uranium. In other words, these are differences that are baked into the United States and Iran's DNA, which makes it remarkable that negotiations before the war appeared to be nearing a compromise resolution. The war is likely to have hardened positions on both sides of the divide.
0: All right, James, as always, thank you for your time.
1: It's always a pleasure. Thank you for having me.
0: It's now 8:04. That was this week's Middle East Report with James Dorsey.
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3: Assalamu alaikum wa rahmatullahi wa barakatuh. The day today, the 10th of Muharram 1448, corresponding to the 26th of June 2026. In your local news, National Police Commissioner Fanima Semula and 13 co-accused are expected to appear in the Pretoria Magistrates Court on Friday over the controversial 228 million Medicare 24 tender. Masemola faces four charges of allegedly contravening the Public Finance Management Act by failing to fulfill his duties as an accounting officer. The remaining accused face charges including fraud, corruption, and money laundering. In other local news, five people have died in a head-on collision involving two vehicles on the P97 road between Perekop and Amersfoort in Mpumalanga. Four others were seriously injured. Preliminary investigations suggest reckless driving may have caused the crash. Mpumalanga Community Safety MEC Jackie Mackey has urged motorists to obey the rules of the road. And on the African continent, Kenyan police detained hundreds of people and fired tear gas as families of victims of the 2024 anti-government protest marched to parliament demanding justice and compensation. At least 60 people were killed when police opened fire during demonstrations against tax increases in Nairobi. The families say they are protesting delays and a lack of transparency in the government's compensation process.
4: So we're here today to remember the Gen Z martyrs who were murdered during the Gen Z protests of 2024, 2025, and also 2026. And we are saying that the government should not hoodwink the public with compensation. We want justice. Definitely things have changed in this country. As you can see, we are now able to have protests up to Parliament Road. We are here, we have laid flowers. And this is because in 2024, a generation stood up and said enough is enough and demanded that action be taken.
3: In your Umu News, photos showing the condition of a Palestinian journalist, Mujahid Bani Mufleh, before and after his release from Israeli detention have sparked outrage and renewed calls for accountability from journalists and rights groups. Bani Mufleh spent 8 months in administrative detention without charge or trial. The Palestinian Prisoners Society says he suffered a severe brain hemorrhage due to alleged prison conditions and medical neglect. In a statement, he described enduring physical suffering and humiliation and the loss of dignity during his detention. And finally, King Charles will not move into Buckingham Palace on its 10-year refurbishment is completed next year, ending nearly 200 years of the palace serving as the British monarch main residence. Royal officials also revealed that the king paid £12.9 million in tax during the 2024-2025 financial year, marking the first time the figure has been made public. The disclosure forms part of the royal family's efforts to improve financial transparency following increased public scrutiny after the death of Queen Elizabeth in 2022. And in your finances, now the rand is trading at 16.52 to the dollar, 21.81 to the pound, and 18.80 to the euro. Gold is trading at 4,012.58 per fine ounce, and Brent crude oil is at 75.26 a barrel. In your Salah times, in Johannesburg, Zohar sets in at 12.16 p.m. and in Durban at 12.04 p.m. I'm Nina Bambeni with your Radio Islam News at this hour.
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1: We welcome our listeners out in Durban and Pietermaritzburg listening to us via Radio Lansar, and we welcome on Awaja back in studio. So, we mentioned in the last hour, I shared a lesson about Ashura. Today is the 10th day of Muharram. Ashura means the 10th, the 10th day of Muharram. And it's also Friday. Allah Tabaraka wa Ta'ala has been kind to us, giving us both days in one. And what I spoke about earlier was that we are reminded on this day that the sea split miraculously. But what we forget to remember is it split when Musa alayhi salatu wasalam and the Banu Israel moved forward, complying with the command of Allah and making an effort. They didn't just complain. The Banu Israel complained. Inna la mudrakun. Musa alayhi salam said, Inna ma'ya rabbi sayahdeen. Allah is with me. Allah will guide me. And when Allah gave him the guidance, he followed the guidance. Then the sea split. So the sea didn't part first. They walked first. And I think that's an important point that we need to keep in mind. I unpacked that further in the last hour, and we'll play towards the end of the hour for our Durban listeners who may have missed it. Now, we come to the clues with Maulana Waja. He's looking for a clean slate. He's got a clean slate so far in terms of each day, so he wants to keep it that way, right?
2: Most definitely, we do want to do that, Ma. So, that is why today's word is actually an easy word. It's on everybody's tongue. But, okay, we don't want to give too many clues before the actual clues. The very first clue we gave earlier this morning for the benefit of the Durban listeners and anybody else that wasn't listening, we said that this word means, it could have two meanings. It could have the meaning of something that is forbidden, or it could even have the meaning of something that is sacred. Forbidden and sacred. Those are the two common meanings to this word. The second clue that we're giving the listeners is just think of the number one. Think of the number one, the first. The first or the number one.
1: The first or the number one.
2: The first or the number one. First or number one. And the meaning is forbidden or sacred. You should be having the answer by now.
1: All right, let's see. I mean, I'll wait for the WhatsApp line to buzz up and see what transpires and takes comes out from there, whether they get the correct answer or not. And then we'll wait for the third clue, inshallah.
2: Gee, inshallah.
1: Coming up in the bit, we've got the hadith for the morning. Hadith for the morning is done. We've got the Asri report coming up with Muhammad Kaji. Then we've got our discussion on unity and diversity. It's a theme discussion for this week, which we kind of conclude today. And then also, we've got the discussion on an exciting program for ladies in KZN, together with a report put together by Maulana Muhammad Bam on the current situation and unrest. And the Asri report will be focusing on that as well, inshallah.
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1: Well, joining us for this week's Asri report, we've got the executive director, Mohammed Kaji. Mohammed, assalamu alaikum wa rahmatullahi wa barakatuh. Jumma Mubarak.
2: Alaikum salam wa rahmatullahi wa barakatuh, Malana. Jumma Mubarak and Ashura Mubarak to all of our listeners across South Africa and the world, inshallah.
1: So, Asri has endorsed and joined the national campaign to confront xenophobia, defend unity, and redirect anger against the real causes of the anti-immigrant crisis. Tell us more about the campaign and why Asri has endorsed and joined the campaign.
2: Okay, Maulana, a bit of background. So, on the 9th of June, about 300 people met, comprising of a wide range of organizations, social movements, trade unions, community formations, concerned members of the public, to initiate this campaign to confront the rise of xenophobia and Afrophobia. I'm sure our listeners have their own concerns about the rising narrative in communities and on streets and the increasing vigilantism. And this is a direct kind of a response and reaction to that in an organized way. So, you know, the campaign is endorsed by over 120 organizations, including ASRI. It emerges as an urgent necessity to this narrative that's being rising and mainstreamed within wider society, especially in KwaZulu-Natal and in Gauteng. And it's really about redirecting this legitimate anger of, you know, the poor and migrants against the root causes of the issue, which isn't foreigners or illegal migrants, but it's really a whole range of failures that have taken place over the last 10 or 20 years in terms of governance, in terms of the delivery of services, and in terms of the economic growth that we needed within South African society to deliver jobs and a hope, really, for people living in poor and working class communities, right? I think we all agree that this crisis, or the social crisis, has reached breaking point, and this is in part a reaction to that. You know, we have mass unemployment, we have collapsing services, we have corruption, we have a rise in hunger and, you know, food insecure households. We have, you know, with the oil price really shooting up in the last 2 or 3 months because of the Iran crisis, you saw, you know, transport costs becoming incredibly unaffordable, you know, and this deepening kind of sense of insecurity within not just working class and poor households, but also in middle class.

0: plus households. So really, this campaign is a reaction to that rising xenophobia and Islamophobia, but also widely more widely in relation to the kind of economic crisis and social crisis that we're seeing around us.
1: What would you say, Mohammed, are the core principles of the campaign?
0: So there's a few core principles. The first one is that, you know, we have to recognize the legitimate anger of the poor and the working class within South Africa, right? People have a right to be angry about unemployment, about crime, about corruption, about hunger, about the collapsing services. But like I said, it has to be redirected at the root causes of the crisis rather than the vulnerable people with the least power in our society, right? So we have to reject the second principle, xenophobia, Afrophobia, racism, tribalism, and the rise of this scapegoating of others within our society as the cause of the problem. You know, we have to oppose this rising vigilantism to replace the role of the state. So you have people taking the law into their own hands and intimidating others and positioning themselves as the kind of executors of justice within our society. But essentially, it's vigilante justice. And you know, we have to redirect attention at the state. Within a democratic system, the state is really the only purveyor of, you know, force and violence in the society. And the state has to step up and take responsibility for ensuring the peace and security of citizens. And then, you know, we have to defend the unity of everyone who's, you know, impoverished within the current system. And number six, the real way to do that is through social movement, social solidarity, and working together with other formations in civil society, religious formations, any citizen group or individual who feels the same way, for all of us to mobilize together to ensure that we don't have a situation where this rising tide of Afrophobia as well as vigilantism in our society is then becoming the mainstream in the national discourse.
1: So why do you believe that this campaign is then the correct strategy to counter the rising xenophobia and violence in our society?
0: You know, we have to analyze where this has been coming from, right? And I saw an article in the Daily Maverick today around, you know, the political class having a strong responsibility for this happening. You know, I saw something today as well that, you know, Herman Mashaba said publicly, and it's also reported that he'll establish, if he becomes mayor of Joburg, a unit specifically for illegal immigrants and so on. So, you know, there's this legitimacy or legitimizing of xenophobic narratives and vigilante politics. It's not just from Action SA, it's also from the Patriotic Alliance, and then you have these movements on the ground that are also, you know, have been mobilizing on the basis of ethnic chauvinism or on the basis of anti-immigration sentiment or anti-immigrant sentiment. So, these political formations that are now scapegoating illegal immigrants as the root cause of the problems, you know, they really don't speak for the mainstream and the majority of South Africans. So you have to counter the narrative with, you know, organized solidarity, and you also have to counter it with collective action. If this is now an organized campaign, whether it's online, whether it's on the ground, whether it's in the streets, the only way to do it is in an organized manner, as we have been used to traditionally in South Africa, in terms of democratic and social formations also coming together in an organized way to counter the narrative with political education, with campaigns, with social solidarity campaigns, and so on. And that's really why, you know, we've joined the campaign, and also why we feel that this is a really important campaign for other organizations, whether they be religious or secular formations, to join and be a part of. Because the counter narrative has to be also in an organized way, and it can't be in an ad hoc way.
1: How important is it to be strategic in such times? Are there examples of missteps that have resulted in consequences in as far as how the Muslim community is perceived?
0: Well, it's incredibly important, right? Like, we as a community are part of wider society. We're not a standalone community that kind of has this huge political influence or even social influence in terms of grassroots organizing and so on, right? Traditionally and historically, the most effective campaigns in our society have been in solidarity with other organizations, be it religious or civil society, or even, you know, political formations such as trade union movements and so on. We are not isolated in our view that, you know, the kind of poor being mobilized against the poor in poor and working class communities is wrong. It's absolutely wrong, right? But we have to be strategic in the sense of building a campaign that's stronger together with other formations in civil society. And you can see from this campaign, right? This campaign has 120 organizations that have already signed up. And we absolutely certain that there'll be several others that will be signing up in the next few weeks or few months. And a voice like that, which is 120, 200 organizations, 300 people that have been at the meetings, organizing and mobilizing provincially to counter the narrative with political education and grassroots organizing, that's incredibly more powerful than 22 organizations sending a statement to condemn violence, you know.
1: All right, Mohammed, shukran so much for your time and for chatting to us, and we look forward to the next time, inshallah.
0: Barakallahu feek, Mawlana. Assalamu alaikum to yourself and the listeners.
1: Wa alaikum assalam wa rahmatullahi wa barakatuh. That was this week's Asri Report with the Executive Director of Asri, Mohammed Kaji. It's now 25 minutes past 8. Sun is starting to make its presence felt here in Johannesburg. You should have a kind of enthusiastic mindset and vibe about you today. It's the great day of Jumu'ah. It's also the great day of Ashura. And let's exhibit some positivity. Let's exhibit some, added spirituality. Let it reflect in our overall demeanor. We're going to listen now to some renditions of Qasida Burda.

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1: Assalamu alaikum wa rahmatullahi wa barakatuh. Making headlines. The Motor Industry Staff Association, MISA, has urged its members to steer clear of the upcoming plane protest on the 30th of June. MISA, which represents workers in the motor retail trade, says the plane demonstration against undocumented migrants is not protected by the Labour Relations Act and therefore does not qualify as a protected strike. MISA spokesperson Pakamile Khlumi Mayola says, while many of the issues motivating the protest are noted and widely felt across society, employees who decide to partake in the action risk exposing themselves to possible disciplinary action or even possible dismissal.
2: As a union, we want to also stress up front that a lot of the issues that we see coming out as issues that are related to this action, issues, for example, around high levels of criminality in the community, as well as joblessness, all of these are very valid issues which we as an organization have spoken consistently about. But what we are saying as a union is that if you are a member of MISA and you are working and you are supposed to be on shift and you are away from work and your employer doesn't know where you are or why you are away, you will not be able to use March and March as a reason for your absence.
1: Now, three Lesotho nationals were charged with murder and attempted murder when they appeared in the Johannesburg Magistrates Court in South Africa yesterday. There are some of people believed to be behind a mass shooting at an informal settlement in the east of the city earlier this month, in which 13 people died and 14 others were injured. According to the National Prosecuting Authority, the suspects aged between 26 and 34 were arrested after being pointed out to police by some of the survivors. The motive of the attack has been linked to turf wars between illegal miners operating on abandoned or disused mineshafts in the area. Police say about 10 attackers were dropped off at both entrances of the settlement late at night and opened fire as they moved through before being picked up afterwards by a vehicle. The NPA says it remained committed to ensuring that all those responsible for the attack were brought to justice. And a series of powerful earthquakes that struck Venezuela on Wednesday could cause economic losses equal to as much as 7% of the country's gross domestic product, according to a preliminary estimate from the United States Geological Survey. Initial assessments released yesterday estimate that the damage could amount to between 1% and 7% of Venezuela's $111 billion GDP after twin earthquakes measuring 7.2 and 7.5 struck about 160 kilometers west of the capital Caracas on Wednesday afternoon, leaving at least 188 people dead. Interim President Delcy Rodriguez says there will be a $200 million fund from the International Monetary Fund that will be used to help rebuild infrastructure, hospitals and housing. From the news desk of Radio Islam, assalamu alaikum wa rahmatullahi wa barakatuh.
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3: Okay, Maulana Wajah. I don't know if anybody's given the correct answer with only two clues, but you'll double check that. Let's see what's the final clue.
4: Jema, so the very first clue we gave earlier this morning, we said the meaning of this word, it carries a double meaning. It could give the meaning of forbidden. It could also give you the meaning of something that is sacred. The second clue that we gave you, we told you think of the number one, or think of the first or the number one. And the third clue that we're giving you, this is not an English word. It is not an English word. So yeah, it's I said it earlier and say it again. It's on all our tongues. Everybody's speaking about it.
3: You just seeing a variety of answers here. Not like yesterday, you know, where a number of people giving the same answer.
4: Yeah, variety is good. But let's just hope that there are at least some correct answers. Just think, it's not an English word. Think of the first and think of something that means forbidden or sacred. It's something that we all currently experiencing. Inshallah. We're all in it.
3: All right. Okay, 072-786-1548.
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9: Mzansi, as we celebrate 32 years of democracy, we are reminded that South Africa's story is one of courage, resilience, and freedom. 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Today, we honor those who came before us and reaffirm our commitment to the values enshrined in our Constitution. 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
1: Okay, what do we have?
2: What we have thus far, Molana, is 4 correct answers, though I was expecting much more than that. There's the word haram. Haram came quite a few times. It's close, but it's not correct. I don't know the word haram. What makes it, what gives them the clue of number one or first? Why haram would be number one or first? I don't know how they get that answer. But anyway, there's still 4 correct answers. So as I said, the word, okay, somebody, no, actually, that's not a correct answer. So I said the word haram came quite a few times. Maybe they're spelling it wrong and they mean the word haram. Then maybe first masjid, haram does mean forbidden, it does mean sacred as well. But it's not the correct answer. It's very close. You just have to add one or two words. And yeah, you'll have the answer. Add one or two words. We'll even tell you add one or two words in the start of the word and you'll get the correct answer. Somebody gives us the word cardinal. Nope, that is not correct. Somebody comes with quite a few different words. Numinous, a symbolic, alpha, primus, octa, taboo, hierarch. Nope, none of them are correct. And you said the word haram or haram came quite a few times. Even this word came quite a few times, the word taboo. Maybe it's haram and forbidden. That's why says recess. Nope, none of those are correct. Taboo, we said. Somebody gives us the word make toba. Now you should make toba, but it's not the correct answer. The word Kaaba, haram or haram, taboo. Okay, here's another correct answer. So that makes it 5 correct answers for today. And yeah, maybe that word that I said, add a few words, add one or two letters before the word haram or haram. There's another correct answer, making it 6 correct answers today. So Ma, the word that we were looking for very simply, very, very, very easily is the word Muharram. That's the month that we're in right now. It's the first month in the Islamic calendar. The word Muharram carries dual meaning. It can either mean something that is sacred, it can mean something that is forbidden. And Muharram, yeah, it's not an English word, is it? That is, I actually thought that today's would be a giveaway. There'll be multiple correct answers. There were still 6, is good enough. But yeah, sometimes when you make it easy, they just, their minds think it's going to be something very difficult. And maybe some of them thought Muharram, but that's no, that could, that's too easy. It's got to be something a bit more complicated than that. But yeah, sometimes you do give some easy words. So the answer today was the word Muharram, the month that we're currently in from amongst the Ashhuri Hurum, the sacred months. And 6 correct answers, alhamdulillah.
1: Well, that's lovely to see, alhamdulillah, that at least we've got the correct answers. And we didn't have a situation where no one could tell us what the correct answer was.
2: Alhamdulillah. So it was a good week. Some days up to 9 correct answers, today 6. Alhamdulillah, it's a good week.
1: Been having quite a few good weeks.
2: Quite a few good days, quite a few good weeks. Alhamdulillah. Hopefully the streak will carry on, especially now going into next week. It's now holidays, so the parents have their children to help them.
1: Absolutely. All right, it's now 18 minutes to 9. We conclude our discussion on standing for truth, justice and compassion in challenging times as a key theme of Ashura. And today we conclude by talking about renewal and responsibility. Muharram is the first month of the Islamic calendar, and it marks the beginning of a new Islamic year. It is one of the sacred months in Islam, and it serves as a time for reflection, renewal, recommitment to the values that guide our lives. Ashura falls within this blessed month of Muharram, and it specifically reminds us of Allah's mercy, the importance of gratitude, and the triumph of truth over oppression. Now, throughout this week, we have spoken about truth over scapegoating, justice without vigilantism, compassion beyond borders, and unity in a diverse South Africa. So all of these discussions are important, but they ultimately lead to a bigger question. What kind of South Africa do we want to build? You know, it's easy to identify problems. We can point to unemployment, poverty, crime, corruption, social division. We can talk about the challenges facing our community and the frustrations that many people experience every day. But Ashura encourages us to move beyond merely identifying problems and to begin thinking about solutions. One of the lessons of Muharram is renewal. The beginning of a new Islamic year gives us an opportunity to reflect on our actions, evaluate our priorities, and consider what changes we need to make in our lives. The same principle can be then applied to society. If we want a better South Africa, we must ask, what role will I be playing in creating a better South Africa? Do my words bring people together or drive them apart? Do I spread facts or rumors? Do I contribute to peace or add to conflict? Do I help solve problems or simply complain about them? These questions are not only for leaders or government officials. These are questions for every one of us. And one of the greatest challenges facing society is the tendency to believe that change is somebody else's responsibility, waiting for everyone else to do something. Yet communities are shaped by countless small actions. A kind word to your neighbor, a helping hand to someone in need, supporting a local initiative, mentoring a young person, respecting those who are different from us, rejecting prejudice and discrimination. The story of Musa alayhi salam is closely associated with Ashura. It reminds us that even in the face of enormous challenges, believers don't ever lose hope in Allah's assistance. Allah opens a way forward if you make an effort. And that's the hope that South Africa needs today. Not the kind of hope that waits passively for change, but the kind of hope that inspires people to work towards a better future. A future where communities are united rather than divided, where justice is pursued with fairness, where compassion extends beyond differences, a future where every person is treated with dignity and respect. So if each one of us become the kind of person we want others to be, how different would our communities look? The future of South Africa will not be shaped by one individual alone. It will be shaped by millions of ordinary people making daily choices about how they treat others, how they respond to challenges, and how they contribute to society. It's now 8:45. We take a quick nasheed break, and then we speak to Shamshad Sayed.

0: So, joining us this morning on the line from the SANMWF, we have Shamshad Sayed, who talks to us about the third annual Ladies Only KZN Qira Jalsa for this year, 2026. Shamshad, assalamu alaikum wa rahmatullahi wa barakatuh. Welcome.
1: Wa alaikum assalam wa rahmatullahi wa barakatuh. Shukran jazilan, Malana.
0: So, we understand this is a ladies only event, obviously hosted by the SANMWF and At Tawheed. It's the third such event. It's taking place on Sunday, the 2nd of August, at the NMJ Hall in Morningside, Durban, from 8:30 a.m. in the morning. But give us the background and the objective behind this event.
1: Alhamdulillah, many, many years ago, Qari Bashir, to be precise, 2011, he approached the South African National Muslim Forum and requested that to create a platform for women to perfect the tajweed and maharij and the recitation of the Holy Quran. At that time, Malana, you know, there were many platforms for men and boys, and there was really nothing for women. And alhamdulillah, I think that's the best thing we could have done. Because when we started off, people were, ladies were a bit nervous to recite, and we, I think, were quite a distance away from the actual proper tajweed recital, as well as, you know, pronouncing words from with correct maharij and fluency. And alhamdulillah, years later, after 17, this is actually this going to be the 17th one nationally, the third one in KZN, but we've done 14 nationally already, so added to that, it's going to be the 17th one. And, you know, in the last one that we had in February this year, which was hosted by the Southern Suburbs Women in conjunction with South African National Muslim Forum, more than 80% of the participants were either Hafiz al-Quran or they were Sadiqs. And our objective, inshallah, is not only to perfect the recitation of the Quran, but also to study the science of the Quran, ulum al-Quran, as well as learning the different methods, you know, the way our Hafiz al-Juwayriya and Hafiz Aisha Jukhura, etc., are doing under the tutorship of Qari Bashir Patel. The Quran itself is a massive science, and it's a massive study of its own. And sometimes we often overlook that. Our objective essentially is to make the Quran the center of our lives for all women. And it's not a competition. It is a recital. It's recitals. And while the students, participants are reciting as young as 3 or as old as 80 plus, there is a translation that is played simultaneously as the recital is reciting. And with it, people then understand what is being read. And we're hoping that we can make people then also objective, you know, also objective to live by the Quran Kareem. So that is basically essentially what our objectives are.
0: How did the last two programs go? Shamshad? Yes, I can hear you now. I say, how are the last two programs? Because this is the third edition, right?
1: Yes, the third one in KZN. We must say the KZN is very well attended, and we have the most wonderful audience. We have wonderful participants, as well as a very quiet audience, a very respectable audience. And we want to thank the KZN volunteers, over 20-some-odd of them, that always come together to make sure that everything runs smoothly. And to thank our coordinators, Sister Faiza and Sister Aisha, who have done a sterling job until now to make sure that every I is dotted, every T is crossed, and leave nothing to chance. So all participants receive a gift. They also, many gifts, actually. They also receive an adjudicator's report, who's going to be Sister Aisha, Abis Aisha Jukura. Also a student of Karish Joeria, who's the daughter of Molana Qari Bashir Patel. So, and this is not the competition, but they do get adjudicated, they do get tested, you know, as far as the pronunciation, the tajweed, the maharij, and it's basically a self-improvement form of list where they go back and they study where their weaknesses are and try to perfect it. And then they, hopefully they do come back the next year to participate again. So we're hoping to see that. One of our participants was the 80-year-old summer, Sister Shireen. She passed on last year, Molana. She just finished her hijz at that age, and she had participated in our Qira'at Jalsa. So you've stuck up many wonderful relationships with women in the community who continue to serve Allah through the Quran and Kareem, and also to perfect themselves with regard to it. So we are calling on all, today we are making a special call to all the Muslim schools. We know the schools are closing today, all the madrasas, etc., but we're asking them to register because the closing date is on the 30th of June. So we don't want them to, you know, come last minute and say we couldn't register. There's a lot of preparation that goes into each participant's recitation, their gifts preparation, the certificate printing. So we'll be out in Durban. We can't then start the whole process again while we are getting ready for the actual event. So we're hoping that everyone can register, whoever wants to participate. There's no age restriction. If there is an institution participating, especially all the Muslim schools and madrasas, you are allowed two participants per institution. So do register. I send the link to Radio Islam. There are some numbers on the poster that they can, phone if they're not too sure, if they can't open the link, whatever it is. And also, it's a free event. You don't have to register to attend, but to participate, yes, you have to register. And we provide a little breakfast and a little lunch. And it's a day in which you, out of 365 days, you give one day for the Quran and Kareem.
0: Absolutely.
1: There is beautiful ruhaniyat and peace and serenity that nobody can explain, but we know what it is. May Allah subhanahu wa ta'ala accept and those participants register now, inshallah.
0: Jazakallah. So all the best. Jazakallah so much for joining us, Sister Shamshan.
1: Jazakallah khair for having us, Malana. All the best to you and the station. Assalamu alaikum wa rahmatullahi
0: wa barakatuh. Assalamu alaikum wa rahmatullahi. That was Sister Shamshad from the South African National Muslim Women's Forum talking to us about the KZN Kirat Jalsa 2026 exclusively for ladies, the third edition that they're hosting in conjunction with At-Tawheed, 2nd August 2026. Look out for social media to do the registration. We close the program today with a report put together by Maulana Muhammad Baum on safety community guidelines. And still to come late in the day, we bring you the live Jummah broadcast from the Haramain, live local Jummah broadcast as well. I will be, inshallah, today at Masjid al-Furqan in Houghton. That's it from Sabah al-Muslim. Assalamu alaikum wa rahmatullahi wa barakatuh.
2: Civil tension is not a new phenomenon. Our forebears had weathered these storms in the past, and aggrieved communities have the potential to do the same. This is a working document that seeks to guide the leadership within the Muslim community within the context of mounting social unrest due to xenophobia, if not Afrophobia, giving rise to concerns about community safety. Community safety is everybody's responsibility. However, all safety efforts should operate strictly within the framework of South African law. Vigilantism, unlawful conduct, intimidation, and discrimination do not make communities safer. They undermine trust, create legal liability, and aggravate discord. Effective community safety is built on the respect of the law, cooperation with authorities, accountability, and the protection of every person's dignity and rights. Community structures exist to support the work of law enforcement by the police and not to replace it. The golden rule: everything you do, be it a discussion, a plan, preparation, and action, must be lawful. If you are ever unsure whether something is legal, seek counsel from the appropriate authorities first and wait for clarity before acting. Part 1. General principles for all community members. Stay within the law. Do not engage in, support, or encourage vigilantism, intimidation, retaliation, or any form of violence. You are not a law enforcement officer. Do not investigate, confront, detain, or punish anyone. Report concerns to the South African Police Services and let the appropriate authorities handle it. Prepare sensibly. Preparedness should be measured, lawful, and proportionate. Avoid overreacting, speculating, or doing anything that could make a situation worse. All plans must prioritize public safety and legal compliance. Stay calm. Do not let fear, rumors, or panic drive your decisions. Stay level-headed and encourage those around you, your family, neighbors, and community to do the same. Follow reliable information. Stick to reputable news sources and official communications. Be skeptical of unverified claims and social media rumors. Verify information before you share it. Getting it right matters more than getting it out fast. Adjust your routine if necessary. Monitor developments and change your travel routes, timing, or work arrangements as needed. Avoid areas experiencing unrest during periods of heightened risk. Consider staying home with your family where practical. Report crime and not rumors. Report criminal conduct, threats, hate speech, incitement, intimidation, or property damage to SAPS. Where safe and lawful to do so, document incidents accurately. Do not alter, fabricate, or exaggerate information. Part 2. Community structures and cooperation. Work through established structures. The Community Police Forum, the CPF, is your primary lawful avenue of community safety participation. Know your mandate, rights, responsibilities, and limits. Work cooperatively with the SAPS and local authorities through the correct channels. The CPF is not a substitute for law enforcement. It exists to complement and support it. Neighborhood watch groups play a valuable role in crime prevention and community awareness, but must always operate within the law. Their role is to observe, monitor, report, and deter through visible presence. They may not conduct unauthorized searches, enter private property without permission, impersonate police, use force except where legally justified, conduct interrogations, or operate roadblocks without legal authority. Members should be trained in constitutional rights, citizens' arrest provisions, observation and reporting skills, conflict de-escalation, first aid, and personal safety. A disciplined professional neighborhood watch is an asset, an unregulated one is a liability. Now, private security companies play an important role in South Africa's safety environment. They can contribute through information sharing, emergency coordination, and joint safety planning. However, they too must operate within the legal authority and are not a replacement for the criminal justice system. Cooperation with SAPS, community participation should complement and not replace formal policing. Report crimes promptly, preserve evidence where possible, cooperate with investigations, and attend community policing meetings. Do not interfere with police operations unless specifically asked to assist. Investigations, arrests, and prosecutions remain the responsibility of authorized law enforcement. Part 3. Specific guidance for masajid during heightened tension. Our goal is the safety of masajid, every person who comes to pray, every child, every elder, and every visitor. If tensions arise, protect life, stay calm, avoid escalation, and allow the coordinated structures to respond. Each masjid should appoint 2 safety officers and 1 alternate contact. Conduct a perimeter inspection, check gates, locks, and lighting, walk through parking areas, and note any suspicious vehicles or individuals before salah. During salah, the masjid should never be left completely unattended. While safety officers should remain outside at all times, monitoring entrances, watching vehicles, and staying in communication by phone or radio. After salah, this is a period of significant vulnerability. Deploy members to escort elderly congregants, monitor the parking area, ensure congregants leave safely, watch for robberies and opportunistic crime, and make sure no one leaves alone. Where possible, encourage congregants to leave in groups. Part 4. Communication. WhatsApp groups. Set up dedicated community WhatsApp groups with clear rules. Keep general updates separate from emergency reporting where possible. The emergency coordination group is for verified, urgent information only. Suspicious activity, protest movement updates, emergency assistance requests, SAPS intelligence updates, road closures, and medical emergencies. It is not for rumors, politics, inflammatory content, or unverified voice notes. The golden rule, verify before you share. False information causes panic. Coordination point. Consider establishing a central point for sharing information, conducting welfare checks, and coordinating with SAPS and emergency services. The center must not carry out any law enforcement functions and must only share verified, lawful information. Part 5. What not to do. Masajid are advised against all of the following. No vigilantism, no armed or intimidating posture, no political involvement, no inflammatory messaging, no rumors on WhatsApp, no confronting protesters, no arguing, debating, or negotiating with protesters or agitators, no retaliation, no unlawful use of force, no encouragement, planning, or support of violence in any form, and do not advocate the use of weapons, improvised devices, pepper sprays, paintball markers, or any similar means of crowd engagement. Escalation increases legal risk and the likelihood of injury to everyone involved. The right approach is always de-escalate, avoid, observe, report, and cooperate with authorities. Community safety in South Africa must always be pursued within the framework of national legislation and the rule of law. The goal is not confrontation, enforcement, or resistance. The goal is to build resilient, informed, and prepared communities that work in partnership with lawful authorities to prevent crime, respond to emergencies, support victims, and improve quality of life for everyone. Be alert, not alarmed. Be prepared, not provocative. Remain united, lawful, and calm. Safety achieved outside the law is temporary. Safety achieved within the law is sustainable. Mohammed Bamridi, Star News.
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8: Assalamu alaikum wa rahmatullahi wa barakatuh. The date today, the 10th of Muharram 1448, corresponding to the 26th of June 2026. In your local news, suspended National Police Commissioner Fani Masemula and more than a dozen senior police officers are due back in the Pretoria Magistrates Court on Friday over the 228 million Medicare 24 tender. Masemula faces charges of allegedly contravening the Public Finance Management Act, while his co-accused faces fraud and corruption charges linked to the tender. Businessman Vusimuzi Kat Matlala has pleaded guilty to corruption, fraud and money laundering and is expected to testify at the state witness after reaching a plea agreement with prosecutors. In other local news, nearly 3 million travellers passed through South Africa's borders in May, with foreign visitors accounting for more than 76% of all movements. According to Stats SA, total traveller numbers increased by 1.5% compared with May last year, although they were down 10.3% from April. Road travel remained the most common mode of transport. Most international visitors travelled to South Africa for holidays, with Mozambique, Zimbabwe and Lesotho providing the highest number of arrivals, while the United States and the United Kingdom remain the leading overseas markets. And on the African continent, police in Kenya said they detained hundreds of people and fired tear gas on Thursdays as families of those killed in anti-government protests 2 years ago marched to the Palestinian Parliament, building to demand a compensation and justice. Radio Islam's Maulana Mohammed Baum has the story.
2: At least 60 people were killed when police opened fire outside Parliament in Nairobi in the June 2024 protests that were triggered by tax increases.
9: So we're here today to remember the Gen Z martyrs who were murdered during the Gen Z protests of 2024, 2025, and also 2026. And we are saying that the government should not hoodwink the public with compensation. We want justice.
2: This year, the victims' families say they were protesting against a lack of transparency in the compensation program after the government promised reparations.
9: Definitely things have changed in this country. As you can see, we are now able to have protests up to Parliament Road. We are here, we have laid flowers. And this is because in 2024, a generation stood up and said enough is enough and demanded that action be taken.
10: I'm here today because we have a responsibility. We have a responsibility to our country, to our ancestors, to those who came before us, to the youth who are murdered here on these streets, murdered for the simple reason that they were asking for a better Kenya.
2: Mohammed Baum, Radio Islam News.
8: And in this morning on the Middle East Report with James Dorsey, who is an award-winning scholar and journalist, he spoke to us about the Iranian Guards business empire, which is doing well if the U.S. sanctions are lifted.
11: Essentially, the Islamic Revolutionary Guard Corps, or the IRGC, controls up to 30% of the Iranian economy through a sprawling commercial empire that stretches from oil to construction to shipping, telecommunications, and ports. As such, the IRGC stands to be a major beneficiary if U.S. and United Nations sanctions are lifted and frozen Iranian funds are released. That is one reason why the United States, which has designated the IRGC as a terrorist organization, wants to control how Iran can use released frozen funds. The designation complicates possible post-war investment in Iran and its reconstruction, given that Iran requires foreign firms to partner with local companies.
8: He told us that Turkish-Saudi agreement to revive the Ottoman-era Hejaz Railway tells us the story of geopolitical realignment in the wake of the wars in Gaza, Lebanon and Iran, including the future of Iran's relations with the Gulf monarchies.
11: The agreement is the tale of efforts to reduce regional dependence on the Strait of Hormuz, diverging Gulf attitudes towards cooperation with Israel, dashed U.S. hopes of including Israel in a rail and shipping network that would connect the Gulf and India to Europe, diminished prospects for Saudi-Israeli diplomatic relations, Turkey's evolving regional ambitions, and post-Bashar al-Assad Syria's reintegration into regional dynamics. The agreement is also indicative of a broader shift in the wake of the Iran war towards alternative export routes and hardened critical infrastructure that will impact the Gulf's geopolitics.
8: In your world news, the U.S. Supreme Court has ruled that the federal government has the authority to turn away asylum seekers when officials determine the U.S.-Mexico border is too overwhelmed to process additional claims. In a 6.3 decision, the court overturned a lower court ruling that found the policy known as metering violated federal law. The Trump administration says it may reinstate the policy, which has ended under former President Joe Biden. And in your finances, now the rand is trading at 16.51 to the dollar, 21.80 to the pound and 18.78 to the euro. Gold is trading at $4,009.37 per fine ounce and Brent crude oil is at $75.26 a barrel. In your Salah times, in Johannesburg, Zohar sets in at 12.16 p.m. and in Durban at 12.04 p.m. I'm Nina Bambeni with your Radio Islam News at this hour.
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12: The Nikah announcement is brought to you by Africa Muslims Agency. Sponsor a water well for 17,000 rand as a means of thawabi jariya for a new couple. AMA, empowering, educating and inspiring.

Assalamu alaikum wa rahmatullahi wa barakatuh. This is the Nikah Announcements on Radio Islam International. A'linu nikaha waj'aluhu fil masajid. Announce the nikah and perform them in the masjids. For a list of the first night sunnahs, email hbobat@radioislam.co.za. That is hbobat@radioislam.co.za. The nikah of Muhammad Umar, the son of Marhum Abdus Samad and Firouza Ibrahim, to Wasila, the daughter of Hafiz Naeem and Sumaya Hanif. Nikah will take place today after Asr Salah at the Nizamiya Masjid in Madran. That's the nikah of Muhammad Umar, the son of Firouza Ibrahim and Marhum Abdus Samad, to Wasila, the daughter of Hafiz Naeem and Sumaya Hanif. Nikah will take place today after Asr Salah at the Nizamiya Masjid in Madran. May Allah bless your marriage with endless love, happiness, peace, and contentment. And may your bond grow each passing day. And bless your marriage with pious offspring. Ameen. Ya Rabbal Alameen. The nikah of Muhammad Jogi, the eldest son of Riyaz and Radia Jogi of Calvin, to Zahra Karodia, the daughter of Abdul Hamid and Fahima Karodia of Calvin. Nikah will take place today after Asr Salah at Abdullah bin Salam Masjid in Calvin. That's Muhammad Jogi, the eldest son of Riyaz and Radia Jogi, to Zahra Karodia, the daughter of Abdul Hamid and Fahima Karodia of Calvin. Nikah will take place today after Asr Salah at Masjid Abdullah bin Salam in Calvin. To our beloved Muhammad, over two decades ago, we welcome you to our home with open arms and hearts full of joy. You were the little boy.

Yasin Faisal Mirchi, the son of Aisha and Faisal. This nikah will take place today at Masjid-e-Hamza in Lanesia. It's taking place after Maghrib Salah. That's the nikah of Fatima Zahra Asakchi, the daughter of Yusuf and Humaira Asakchi, to Yasin Faisal Mirchi, the son of Aisha and Faisal. Nikah will take place today at Masjid-e-Hamza here in Lanesia. This nikah is taking place after Maghrib Salah. May Allah subhanahu wa ta'ala bless this union with love, mahabbah, and afia. The nikah of Hafiz Ibrahim Lunat, the son of Muhammad and Farzana Lunat, to Tismia Kika, the daughter of Ahmed and Firoza Kika Bam. Nikah will take place on the 27th of June after Asr Salah at Masjid Taqwa in Lanesia South. That's the nikah of Hafiz Ibrahim Lunat, the son of Muhammad and Farzana Lunat, to Tismia Kika, the daughter of Ahmed and Firoza Kika Bam. Nikah will take place tomorrow, that's Saturday, the 27th of June, after Asr Salah at Masjid Taqwa in Lanesia South. The nikah of Ahmed Hassan, the son of Ismail and Nasima, to Faida Muhammad, the daughter of Faisal and Dilshad. Nikah will take place on Saturday, the 27th of June at 11 a.m. This nikah taking place at Masjid Abu Bakr in Lanesia South. That's the nikah of Ahmed Hassan, the son of Ismail and Nasima, to Faida Muhammad, the daughter of Faisal and Dilshad. Nikah will take place on the 27th of June at 11 a.m. at Masjid Abu Bakr in Lanesia South. Message to the couple. Dearest Ahmed, watching you start this chapter makes our heart so full. May your love be modern enough to survive the times and old-fashioned enough to last a lifetime. May your marriage be as strong and kind as you are. We are so proud of the man you've grown to be. May Allah bless your union with Sakina, Mawadda, Rahma, and Baraka. A warm welcome to our clan, Faida. May you and Ahmed always keep each other smiling with lots of love and duas, Chota, Papa, and family. The nikah of Sulaiman, the son of Harun Jada and Aisha Mia, to Unaisa, the daughter of Ahmed Rasul and Shamima Umar. Nikah will take place on Saturday at 3 p.m. at Masjid Siratul Jannah in Evans Park. That is the nikah of Sulaiman, the son of Harun Jada and Aisha Mia, to Unaisa, the daughter of Ahmed Rasul and Shamima Umar. Nikah will take place on Saturday at 3 p.m. at Siratul Jannah, Masjid Siratul Jannah in Evans Park. May Allah bless this union with eternal love, barakah, and afia. Ameen, Ya Rabbal Alameen. The nikah of Hafiz Muhammad, the son of Riaz and Maryam Amin of Stanger, to Hafiza Masiha, the daughter of Ahmed Ismail Salaji of Durban. Nikah will take place on Sunday, the 28th of June at 12 noon at Masjid-e-Hilal. That's the nikah of Hafiz Muhammad, the son of Riaz and Maryam Amin of Stanger, to Hafiza Masiha, the daughter of Ahmed Ismail Salaji of Durban. Nikah will take place on Sunday at 12 noon at Masjid-e-Hilal. That's in Durban. Wishing the newlywed couple a lifetime of happiness and prosperity. May you both be an inspiration to all future couples. May you both be the coolness of each other's eyes. That's du'as from the entire family. That Almighty Allah encompass the newlywed couple with His divine presence every step of the way. Ameen. Ameen. Ya Rabbal Alameen. Marriage is not when you can live in peace with your partner, but when you can't live in peace without them. Lastly, be mindful of your duties to Allah subhanahu wa ta'ala at all times. And this message is from your dearest Mota Papa and Motima of Mountain Rise, Pietermaritzburg. The nikah of, there's a few more nikahs that we have to, the nikah of, on this nikah of Masiha and Hafiz Muhammad, there was a message here as well that has come through. Dearest Masiha, may Allah subhanahu wa ta'ala bless your marriage with endless love, barakah, mercy, and happiness.
May he strengthen your bond through

0: every season of life. Fill your home with laughter, peace, and countless beautiful memories, and grant you both a lifetime of love and companionship. You've always been such a kind, bubbly, and beautiful soul, and I pray that your smile never fades. Wishing you and Muhammad a blessed journey together. May Allah grant you both nothing but the very best in this life and the next. And that is from your aunts and uncles, our beloved Hafiz Muhammad and Hafiz Al-Masiha. As you begin this beautiful sunnah of nikah, may Allah bless your union with sakina, mawadda, and rahmah. May your home be filled with Quran, laughter, and barakah. Inshallah, you will be superb companions for one another in dunya, and may this union extend into Jannah. We ask Allah to make you both the coolness of each other's eyes, and to shower your marriage with ease, understanding, immense love, and of course, endless bliss. To Hafiz Muhammad, it is with immense happiness and shukr to Allah that we welcome you into our family. We make dua that you always feel loved, valued, and at home with us. Our daughter has always been a precious gift to us, and we entrust her to you with confidence, knowing that you will take good care of her, and Allah is the best of protectors. She has always been the light of our home, and we make dua that she will always be the light of her future home. May Allah Ta'ala protect and keep your hearts united in love and happiness. Ameen Ya Rabbal Alameen. There is a few, there's one more nikah announcement that has come through here. The nikah of Hafiz Muhammad, the son of Imran Jassat and Fatima Mayat, to Naila, the daughter of Muhammad Nagdi and Fadila Fadila Valley. Nikah will take place at Masjid Taqwa in Azadville, and this nikah taking place on Saturday at 3:30 p.m. That will be before the Asr Salah. That's the nikah of Hafiz Muhammad, the son of Imran Jassat and Fatima Mayat, to Naila, the daughter of Muhammad Nagdi and Fadila Valley. Nikah will take place at Masjid Taqwa in Azadville, and this nikah is taking place on Saturday, the 27th of June at 3:30 p.m. And there's a message here. Dearest Muhammad and Naila, a name means nothing until it is lived. Today, husband and wife become real for you. May Allah make your marriage a sadaqah, your patience a reward, and your love an act of ibadah. We ask Allah to keep your heart soft with each other and firm with Him. Mabruk, our beloved nephew, from your twin foys, Thuraya and Sumaya, and your smallest foy, Fatima. That's the nikah announcements for this morning. We make dua to Allah subhanahu wa ta'ala that Allah subhanahu wa ta'ala fill their marriages with happiness and barak, and may Allah subhanahu wa ta'ala grant them pious offspring. Time for an ad break. When we come back, it's Mufti Muhammad Aku.
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7: Tune in to Radio Islam International and listen to Mufti Muhammad Aku as he explores the profiles of Sahaba radiallahu anhum, with rare and exceptional stories from the life sketches of our guiding stars. Profiling the lives of Sahaba radiallahu anhum every Friday morning just after 9 a.m.
8: Alhamdulillahi Rabbil Alameen, wa salatu wa salamu ala ashraf al-anbiya wal mursaleen, Sayyidina wa habibina wa muta'ina wa maulana Muhammadin sallallahu alayhi. قال تعالى بعد أعوذ بالله من الشيطان 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That we are certain of. Rasulullah sallallahu alayhi wa sallam was told by Jibreel alayhi salam that there'll be fitan recurring in the world. So Allah's beloved asked Jibreel alayhi salam, فَمَا الْمَخْرَجِ Oh Hazrat Jibreel alayhi salam, what is the solution for my ummah? Jibreel alayhi salam said to our beloved alayhi salam, it is the Quran. Meaning the Quran and the explanation of the Quran, which is the sunnah mubarakah of Rasulullah sallallahu alayhi wa sallam. So throughout our life, we have to refer back to what we have that is infallible. And that has to be our guidance. Hazrat Marana Ahmad Ali Lahori rahmatullahi, who spent his entire life teaching the Quran al-Kareem. As he was traveling, and it was on one occasion where he was asked, advise us towards the end. He says, my entire study of the Quran al-Kareem throughout my life, the Quran is cruxed in these aspects. Number one, total submission to Allah. To submit to Allah, to obey Allah. And that is the first solution. And number two, follow Rasulullah sallallahu alayhi wa sallam correctly, thoroughly. And number three, dedicate our lives to serve humanity, to serve Allah's creation, to please Allah thereby. Yes, it is the month which is Muharram. And Allah's beloved came to Medina Munawwara. Allah's beloved didn't come in Muharram. But our calendar is based on Muharram. Because Sahaba migrated in this month. And when Allah's beloved then came to Medina Munawwara, Sahaba had migrated already from Muharram. The people of Medina Munawwara were divided. The forces of Batil divided them. The forces of falsehood divided them. That's why the Jewish community were not happy. Why weren't they happy? That when Rasulullah sallallahu alaihi wasallam comes, they won't be able to control the minds and the hearts of people. They were controlling people's minds through usury, through their systems. But Allah says in the Quran, O my Nabi, tell the people, fear Allah and be conscious of Allah, how Allah should be feared. And then Allah says, hold on to Allah's rope thoroughly, united. Then Allah reminds the believers, وَذْكُرُوا إِذْ كُنْتُمْ أَعْدَاءً. This is in Surah Ali Imran. Surah Ali Imran is an early Medinan revealed chapter. And remember when you were enemies. This is the Aus and the Khazraj clan in Medina Munawwara. What disunited them? There was an elite group in Medina that weren't happy that Rasulullah sallallahu alaihi wasallam is coming. But what's astonishing is, why weren't they happy? Because their books speak about Rasulullah sallallahu alaihi wasallam to such an extent. Every aspect of Rasulullah sallallahu alaihi wasallam's life is in their books. Even the city he is to come to, Medina Munawwara, is described in their books. They used to ask Allah, and this is in Surah Baqarah, which is an early Medinan revealed chapter in sequence of Revelation 87. وَكَانُوا مِنْ قَبْلُ يَسْتَفْتِحُونَ عَلَى الَّذِينَ كَفَرُوا. This Jewish tribe and many tribes, the community, Jewish community, used to seek Allah's help through Muhammad sallallahu alaihi wasallam against their enemies. But when Rasulullah sallallahu alaihi wasallam came, فَلَمَّا جَاءَهُمْ مَا عَرَفُوا, they recognized him. كَفَرُوا بِهِ. And that's how Allah's wrath was incurred upon them. So much of detail they knew about Rasulullah sallallahu alayhi wa sallam, even to the extent that he would come to Medina Munawwara. And there's verses in their books, in the songs, in the Psalms, 71, 72, and 73, details how the final Nabi of Allah, Sahaba, would bring the big fish into the desert, and his companions and him would eat from there. And he would stop them from oppression. And he would prohibit usury. This was the system also. How they controlled the lives of people was through riba and usury. Imagine, it's in their books because they were, and actually they are, the controllers of usury, and they control the monetary system of the world, the economic system of the world with usury. But they are told in their books and the verses are prevalent. Yes, in most of the translations they have concealed this. And Rasulullah sallallahu alaihi wasallam came. And they rejected Rasulullah. But what united the Muslims? Aus and Khazraj. What united them? Deen. Allah says to the Muslims, you were enemies. But what's astonishing is, Aus and Khazraj come from the same father and same mother. Their mother of these two brothers was Qayla. That's why they referred to together as Banu Qayla. And their father was Haritha bin Amr, in their original ancestry, originally hailing from Yemen. The forces of Batil disunited between them. And what brought them together? Allah's deen. What brings the ummah together? Allah's deen. This verse in Surah Ali Imran, verses 102 onward, Allah says, remember, you are enemies. وَذْكُرُوا إِذْ كُنْتُمْ أَعْدَاءً. And then Allah says in the verses, Allah united you through Nabi Sallallahu Alaihi Wasallam, through his deen. وَكُنْتُمْ عَلَى شَفَى حُفْرَةٍ مِّنَ النَّارِ. You were about to fall into the pits of hell. But Allah saved you through Allah's deen. فَأَنْقَذَكُمْ مِّنْ. And this is how clear the Quran is. So what caused the corruption? The lack of deen. What resolved the issue? Allah's deen. And throughout our history, this same action and reaction recurs. And this is in the Quran. Hafiz Sahib read from Surah Luqman. The chapter before Surah Luqman is Surah Rum, from verses 41. ظهر الفساد. ظهر الفساد في البر والبحر. Problems, corruption spreads and becomes prevalent, turmoil, unrest in the lands and in the seas. Bar is the lands. Bahar are the coastal cities. And Bahr also means in the seas, turmoil in the seas or the coastal cities. Fil barri wal bahr. But why? What causes this turmoil? And we look at our ummah today throughout the globe, especially in Gaza. Allah make it easy for our ummah. How our ummah, our brothers, their blood is being shed daily. And not only Gaza, throughout the globe, in China, in Kashmir, in India, in Burma, And now, locally, the turmoil, what is going on in this very month, what is expected, what can break out, what can happen, only Allah knows. But what is happening is in the Quran, and the result and the solution is in the Quran. Actions have repercussions. That's in the Quran and in the Sunnah, Mubarakah of Rasulullah. But what causes this turmoil? What causes the unrest? This verse in Surah Ar-Rum, the name of the chapter is Surah Ar-Rum. But why is it important to know? Because when we hear a verse of the Quran, we have to connect to the verse. We have our Quran, and we have a translation of the Quran, Hazrat Mufti Afzal Hussain Ilyas Sahab, Hazrat Mufti Taqi Sahab. Because the solution is to connect to the Quran. And where we are confused, we come to Mufti Sahab, we come to Imam Sahab, and we ask, am I understanding this verse correctly? So we are getting guidance from the Quran. So every discourse, we are getting closer to Allah. And we learn something new. It's not just a discourse where we heard a nice bayan, let's make few dhikrs for a few days. No, our life has to be connected to Quran and Sunnah, because this is the solution. The Quran is saying, this is happening. What is happening around us? The verse that inspires us has to be highlighted in our Mus'haf, in our Quran, because our life has to be governed by the Quran. Then what we heard, we acquired it. It's not that it goes in the one ear and comes out from the other ear. Quran becomes an integral part of our life. Then when our life connects to Quran, we heard Maulana Sahab reciting verses, Qari Sahab reciting verses. Those verses motivate us. Those verses inspire us. Then our connection to Allah is recurring and repeated and constant. Rahar al-fasad fil barri wal bahr. This corruption, this turmoil that is happening. Why? What does Quran say? What is causing this? Because Quran is alive. Bima kasabat aydin nas. Allah says, this is a result of the actions of people. Bima kasab. What we are doing is causing this. Our actions is causing this result. The hadith of Rasulullah sallallahu alayhi wa sallam, this hadith is referred to in Sunan Ibn Majah as khamsun bi khamsin. Actions that causes repercussion. Lam tadhhar al-fahisha, an open sinning, defiance of Allah, disobedience to Allah. Fahisha, immorality, promiscuity. When that becomes rife, Allah save us. Look at our weddings today. Look at the nikahs today. Look at functions today. Look at the dressing of people from our own homes, our own children. We have to bring a change. Ta'aleem in the home. Bima kasabat aydin nas. What our hands are perpetrating is causing this in the world. Allah allows this repercussion. لِيُذِيقَهُمْ بَعْضَ الَّذِي عَمِلُ. Allah is allowing a little bit of the result of the action. What's the purpose? Why? لَعَلَّهُمْ. Allah wants. Allah says, maybe they'll repent. Maybe they'll change. Maybe they'll connect to me. The whole purpose of all these situations. What's the purpose? If we get closer to Allah, every calamity is a bounty. If we are distanced from Allah, every bounty and privilege is actually a calamity. Anything that connects us to Allah will bring the solution for us to connect to Allah. Allah says, what causes this? لَعَلَّهُمْ يَرْجِعُونَ. So that they may turn to me. Allah wants us to turn to Him. Allah's love for His bando is much, much more than the mother for her children. Billions of times more than mother's love is Allah's love. And Allah is in control. Hadith Qudsi, Abu Darda's hadith, radiallahu anhu, O my banda, ana malikul muluk wa malikul muluk. I am the king of kings. I am the owner. Allah is hakim. He owns everything. He rules everything. Hakim. And Allah does everything with wisdom and precision. Perfectly. Allah says, O my banda, I am the king of all your rulers and superiors and conditions. And a malikul muluk wa malikul muluk. The hearts of your rulers and your superiors are in my hands. Qulubul muluk fi yadi. Inna al-ibad, my bando, when they turn to me and they live governed by my injunction, by my command, by my deen, inna al-ibad idha ata'uni, I will bring good conditions for them. I will bring peace. I will bring contentment. I will bring happiness. What a ni'mah of Allah. Obedience brings these conditions. Prioritization of Allah's deen brings these conditions. Allah says, I will bring good conditions. But when my servants defy me, disobey me, deny me, reject me, and don't fulfill the purpose of why I created them, إِذَا حَصَوْنِي, I will turn conditions against them. And at that time, O my bando, don't involve yourself in cursing creation, but do what actually causes the reaction by turning to me. فَلَا تُشْغِلُوا أَنفُسَكُمْ بِالدُّعَاءِ عَلَى الْمُلُوكِ بَلْ أَشْغِلُوا أَنفُسَكُمْ بِالذِّكْرِ وَالتَّضَرُّعِ, turn to me, remember me, humble thyself before me, and I will protect you, I will suffice you, I will help you, I will bring good conditions upon you. Allah is in control. Everything belongs to Allah. Hazrat Maulana Shabir Sahib, Hafizahullah, was mentioning so beautifully. Hazrat Maulana Yusuf Rahimahullah writes to Hazrat Maulana Zakariya Rahimahullah. And Hazrat Maulana Zakariya Rahimahullah's kitab, Fada'ilul A'mal. What a kitab. Every one of us should read this kitab. Seven books, six major books, and one is the Muslim degeneration and the remedy to that. But this kitab has all these books in one. What's the first chapter in this book? Sahaba's life. The lives of Sahaba. This is a book that has to be alive in every home, with our children, on a daily basis. This will create a bond in the home. This will bring about mahabbah, love in the home, understanding in the home. It will dispel shayateen and evil jinn from the home. Anyway, this is such a kitab. In this Fada'il Quran, there's virtues of salah. So we motivated to perform salah. And we also learn in this kitab how to perform salah with concentration, with devotion, with love and enjoyment. What to think about when we say Allahu Akbar and we tie our hands. In the chapter of khushu' and khudu', when reciting the thana, what to think about? When looking for the qibla, what to think about? When going into sajda, what to think about? This is the solution. Anyway, Hazrat writes to Hazrat Maulana Zakariya Rahimahullah. Seven questions. And he responds. And this was published in the book called Al-I'tidal. And the fourth question he asks, when the ummah is in turmoil, what do we do? And this was after the time when there was partition of India and Pakistan, and thereafter Bangladesh, where Muslims were massacred left, right and center. Muslims were attacked. They would just come into the carriage or the train and just set them alight, take out the woman, and then just destroy and rampage and massacre. At that time, when this happened, Haji Abdul Wahab Sahib, Rahmatullah Alayh, was in that one carriage. And he told everyone there that to get Allah's help, we have to aspire for the hidayat of the ummah. We must want hidayat for people. See, if people don't know about Allah, when we want hidayat for people, Allah's help will come. From our hearts, we must say, Allah, you only can give them hidayat. Ya Allah, you give them hidayah. Ya Allah, we never told them about you. Ya Allah, forgive us. Look at the condition of our country. Hazrat Maulana Abul Hasan Ali Nadwi Rahimahullah, in the early days when he traveled Europe and African countries like South Africa, what did he mention? That if we don't give the local people dawat and deen, they will turn against you because they don't know Allah. They don't recognize Allah. We have to make Allah's deen available to them. We have to show them deen through character, through amal, through kindness, and through dawat. Our amal has to be strong to gain Allah's help. Our akhlaq has to be pure, following, emulating Rasulullah sallallahu alaihi wasallam. And we have to serve humanity, serve them by showing the kindness of a believer. And we have to invite them to Allah subhanahu wa ta'ala. Haji Abdul Wahab sahab rahimahullah told those with him in the carriage, when they came to that carriage, as they were passing Jalandhar, they opened the carriage, they found no one there. Allah saved them. Then they closed it, and then they went to Nahr. And what great work Allah took from him. And this is what he always said. We have to want hidayat for the people. Tell the people of the world, we don't want their work. We want hidayat for them. We want salvation for them. This is what we have to want for people. We have to want guidance for people. Maulana Zakaria rahimahullah responded. He said, the solution to all the problems is for us to understand that everything is only and only in the hands of Allah. Nothing is in the hands of creation. Everything is in Allah's hands. Allah is in control. Allah is the provider. The hearts of humanity is in Allah's hands. Allah controls everything. Allah owns everything. Allah does everything as He wants, how He wants, when He wants. It is in His hands. As believers, we have to have this firm conviction. We have to repeat it all the time. And we have to remind each other of this. Allah is in control. We have to tell our children this. That see everything happening from Allah subhanahu wa ta'ala. This is the solution. And then Maulana Zakaria rahimahullah writes that what is causing this is the amal of the believers. So really our amal is what we have to work on. In these situations, it's to remind us that what is our amal? Riba, subhanallah. Our ulama kiram, all mentioned. And this is in the Quran Kareem. Allah says, فَأَذَنُوا. If we can't denounce and remove riba from our life. Allah says, this is an ultimatum, an announcement of waging war with Allah. فَأَذَنُوا بِحَرْبٍ مِّنَ اللَّهِ وَرَسُولِهِ. And our ulama kiram who are involved in the say that when they are helping people with their inheritance, and where there is riba, it always happens that in that family, Allah save us. Allah help us all. There's conditions of, subhanAllah, of drugs, of astrayness, of irtidad, of lewd behavior. This is not to judge someone else. This is information for us to analyze. This is a thermometer for ourselves. It's not to sit here and say, oh, is this one like that? Or that? No. Allah's test comes in different forms for different people. This is an analysis for our own self. We have to make sure there's no riba in our homes, in our lives, in our transactions. And our amal has to be just. Justice in our life. Imagine the Quran Kareem speaks of justice. Justice, fairness. The Quran says, be fair. Be fair. O people of Iman. كُنُوا قُوَّامِينَ بِالْقِسْطِ. Stand up for justice. For Allah's sake, even though it might be against the closest people to you. وَلَوْ عَلَىٰ أَنفُسِكُمْ. Even if we are wrong, we have to acknowledge and say, I'm sorry, I am wrong. You are right. If my own child is wrong, I can't side with my child. I have to side with the non-Muslim. If he is the oppressed, and my child is the oppressor. Look how profound is Allah's deen. Not easy to do, easy to say. Even if my father is wronging someone as a Muslim, these verses of the Quran state that we have to help the zalim. How? Help the madloom by giving him his right. Help the zalim. How do we help the zalim? Allah's Nabi was asked, how to help the zalim? Stop him from zulm. My son, my respected father, we are wrong. We wronged this person. We owe him. We wronged him. And we have to go and apologize to that person and pay him his due. This is the teaching of Allah's deen. Hazrat Maulana Abul Hasan Ali Nadwi rahimahullah says that the Muslim has to serve the community and humanity and the society. And he mentioned this in Britain, in Europe. And he said that they have to see that the Muslims are a benefit to humanity. In Samarkand, under the Khilafah of Hazrat Umar ibn Abdul Aziz, rahimahullah, Muslims took over this region. Muslims conquered, Muslims took over. And so, and under Banu Umayyah, then Umar ibn Abdul Aziz was the Khalifa. So some local non-Muslims in that area traveled to Dimashq. Dimashq was the capital of the Muslim world, Damascus. And Umar bin Abdul Aziz was the Khalifa from the year 99 Hijri. So they arrived by him. And these are noble people. He's the Khalifa. He's Allah's friend. The Khalifa before him was Sulaiman bin Abdul Malik, a man of righteousness, a man of taqwa. He tried to take Allah's deen to Europe. He tried to take Allah's deen to Constantinople. They wanted to serve humanity. The ruler before him was Walid bin Abdul Malik, rahimahullah. He was a man of the Quran. He would recite 10 juz Quran every day. And if anyone was connected to the Quran, he would never say no if that person needed any favor because of his love and reverence of the Quran-i-Kareem. Imagine the Khalifa reciting 10 juz Quran-i-Kareem. He used to establish hospitals. If somebody had chronic illnesses, he used to arrange a khadim from the Baytul Mal, paid by the Baytul Mal, for that individual who had that chronic ailment. Loving, so kind, so merciful, so wise, so perfect, pure and pristine in every single way. Ya Rabbal Alameen. Oh Allah, help us, forgive us, guide us, accept us. Ya Rabbal Alameen. Oh Allah, the Ummah of thy beloved is suffering throughout the globe, Ya Allah. Our Ummah in Aqsa, our Ummah in China, our Ummah in the Haramain, our Ummah in Kashmir, in Burma, in India, in Afghanistan, and throughout the globe, wherever our Ummah is suffering, Ya Rabbal Alameen. In the lands of Europe, Muslims are facing so much of, Ya Allah, so much of oppression, Ya Allah, so much of attacks, Ya Rabbal Alameen, so much of mocks and belittlement and degradation, Ya Rabbal Alameen. And throughout the globe, especially locally, Ya Rabbal Alameen, make it easy for our Ummah. Ya Allah, in these trying times, in these difficult times, where we don't know what will happen, we don't know what it would result in, Ya Rabbal Alameen. Oh Allah, in these trying, difficult times, you make it easy for our Ummah, Ya Rabbal Alameen. Our brothers from Malawian origin and our brothers from foreign lands, Ya Rabbal Alameen. Oh Allah, make it easy for each and every one of them. Give them barakah, Ya Allah, in their lives. Open their way. Give them hope, Ya Rabbal Alameen. And Allah, help us be fair with them. Be kind to them. Ya Allah, help us, Ya Allah, value them. Help us appreciate them. Ya Allah, wherever you take them nicely, peacefully. Ya Allah, they came, Ya Allah, to earn and send for their families, Ya Rabbal Alameen. Ya Allah, they have hungry parents. Ya Allah, some of them have hungry children. Ya Allah, they've worked for so long, Ya Rabbal Alameen. Ya Allah, many of them have made our masjids abad, Ya Allah. Ya Allah, many of them have made our lives here comfortable, Ya Rabbal Alameen. Ya Allah, bless them with deen, bless them with Quran, bless them with this beautiful work of da'wat. Ya Allah, help them, Ya Allah. Give them barakah in their homes, Ya Allah. Give them barakah in their lands, Ya Allah. Ya Allah, save us from looking down upon any of your creation, Ya Allah. Save us from mocking, belittling, Ya Allah. Ya Allah, save us from looking down upon any of your creation, Ya Allah. Save us from pride, arrogance, haughtiness, Ya Allah. Ya Allah, forgive us for our many, many shortcomings, Ya Allah. Ya Allah, the way we speak to people, Ya Allah. Ya Allah, the way we, with vulgarity, speak to people, Ya Allah. Save us from looking down upon your creation, Ya Allah. This beautiful deen, Islam, is your gift, Ya Allah. Help us value and appreciate this gift of Islam and this deen, Ya Allah. Help us respect our brothers, Ya Allah. Irrespective of color, race, nationality, Ya Allah. Ya Allah, in this month, these protests and marches, Ya Allah. Ya Allah, you alleviate this fitna, Ya Rabbal Alameen. And oh Allah, help us share your beautiful deen with humanity. Ya Allah, we've deprived humanity from seeing the beauty of this deen through our character, Ya Allah. We've not showed them, Ya Allah. Through honesty and integrity, many a time we've fallen short, Ya Allah. Forgive us for that, Ya Allah. And Allah, most of the time, we haven't spoke to them about you, Ya Allah. We haven't told them about you, Ya Allah. We haven't told them about your beloved, alayhi salatu wasalam. Ya Allah, we haven't told them about the Quran-i Kareem, Ya Allah. So many of them don't know your deen. So Ya Allah, many a time the agenda is to attack your deen. But Allah, we know everything belongs to you. Everything happens only through you. But Allah, our actions are weak. Forgive us for our shortcomings, Ya Allah. But help us, forgive us. Help us improve. Help us change. Help us become better. Preserve our iman, our children's iman, our progeny's iman. Bless our brothers, Ya Allah, from foreign origin. Bless them and open their way and give them barakah. Give them firm deen. Give them firm iman. Ya Allah, protect them with their children, Ya Rabbal Alameen. Make, Ya Allah, make their lands a safe haven for them, Ya Allah. Give them barakah. Make rizq and sustenance also easy for them and for us. Ya Rabb al-Alameen. Oh Allah, we ask you for all good for the entire ummah of our beloved sallallahu alayhi wa sallam, especially in Kashmir and Afghanistan, and khasatan fi ghazat al-Aziza, ya Allah. Ya Allah, khasatan fi ghazat al-Aziza, ya Rabb al-Alameen. And ya Allah, save our ummah from being duped and deceived by those who swear Sahaba Kiram radiallahu anhum. Ya Allah, they don't care about Palestine. It's all a deception. They don't care about the Ummah. Ya Allah, they hate the Sahaba. Save us and our children from being duped by them, ya Rabb al-Alameen. Ya Allah, that's an agenda of the forces of Batil to make our children fall into their trap, ya Allah. They swear Hazrat Abu Bakr, Hazrat Umar, Hazrat Uthman, ya Allah, Hazrat Hafsa, Hazrat Aisha, and all the Sahaba Kiram radiallahu anhum. Save us and our progenies, ya Allah, from such a despicable way and a despicable belief, ya Allah, and such shaitaniyat and dajjaliyat, ya Rabb al-Alameen. Save us from all of that, ya Rabb al-Alameen. Keep us on iman, keep us on deen, keep us on adab. Ya Allah, we ask you for all good for the entire ummah of our beloved sallallahu alayhi wa sallam in the four corners of the world. إِنَّ اللَّهَ وَمَلَائِكَتَهُ يُصَلُّونَ عَلَى النَّبِيِّ يَا 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

0: 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Marhum Faisal Karani, Ismail and Khatija Karani, Abdul Hay and Julaika Amaji, and all Marhumin, sponsored by the Karani family of Roshni and Amaji family, Haji Isup, Fatima, Ahmed Rashid, Abdul Samad, 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And various anonymous sponsors. May Allah accept these contributions, grant barakah, and raise the status of all Marhumin.
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2: Assalamu alaikum wa rahmatullahi wa barakatuh. The date today, the 10th of Muharram 1448, corresponding to the 26th of June 2026. In your local news, some learners at Gauteng schools may not receive their end of term report cards because of a technical glitch affecting the South African School Administration and Management System. The system used by schools to manage learner records and generate report cards is currently experiencing technical problems. The Federation of Governing Bodies of South African Schools has expressed concern about the impact of the delays on learners.
3: This is a very concerning issue, and we are very, very worried that children are being disadvantaged. So the school administration, or the South African School Administration and Management System, is a system that's supported by the Department of Basic Education, and it's available to schools who does not have third party or another system. So it's available to schools for free to the schools, and it runs the administration, marks, behavior, and everything that manages the school's processes. And it carries the data of all learners and the marks of all learners, and should be used to produce the report cards at the end of the term. Now, this is very concerning that kids work a whole term, very excited to go on holiday and know where they are going with their academic process, and not receiving their reports is not good.
2: In other local news, two suspects are expected to appear in the Athlone Magistrates Court on Friday after they were allegedly found with three fully automatic assault rifles near the Sikalo informal settlement in Philippi. The arrest followed a police operation launched in response to unrest in the area on Thursday. Police say officers spotted a suspicious vehicle while patrolling Jake's Gerville Drive, leading to the discovery of the firearms. On the African continent, a new United States-backed initiative aimed at ending Libya's political division and unifying its rival government has gained support in the country's east, increasing pressure on Western factions to respond. The proposal, led by U.S. President advisor Massad Boulos, called for a unified government to the integration of state institutions and greater American investment in Libya's oil sector. While the plan is presented as supporting ongoing UN-led efforts, questions remain over whether it can succeed where previous peace initiatives have failed. And this morning on the Middle East Report with James Dorsey, he's an award-winning scholar and journalist. He spoke to us about whether it is now time to rethink policy towards Yemen's Iran-backed Houthi rebels.
4: I think it is. The need to think outside of the box has become more urgent, with Middle Eastern states and the international community seeking alternative transport routes to reduce dependence on the Strait of Hormuz, through which 20% of the world's oil flows in peacetime. Rethinking policy isn't that far-fetched, given the United Arab Emirates and Qatar's efforts to cut deals with Iran to ensure that the Islamic Republic does not attack their energy and other infrastructure if hostilities in the Iran war erupt again.
2: All these talks continue to unfold between Iran and the U.S. James shared his sense of how the narrative is developing on both sides, and we often see conflicting reports about what they're actually talking about and are likely to agree on.
4: The contradictions we're seeing in U.S. and Iranian statements on what has so far been agreed with regard to the return to Iran of International Atomic Energy Agency inspectors and the release of frozen Iranian funds constitutes a pattern whereby there seems to be agreement on the fact itself, but then there's disagreement of what that means and how it will be implemented.
2: And lastly, the United States Supreme Court has ruled that government officials can turn away asylum seekers at the southern border with Mexico if they have not yet set foot on U.S. soil. The ruling clears the way for the administration of President Donald Trump to revive a controversial policy known as metering, in which immigration agents physically block those seeking asylum from crossing the border. Radio Islam's Mulana Muhammad Baum has the details.
5: Rights groups have argued that the practice is a way of bypassing domestic law requiring the U.S. to grant the right to apply for asylum to anyone arriving in the country. They also point out that physically blocking individuals from seeking asylum incentivizes more dangerous routes. The 6-3 ruling broke down along ideological lines, with the court's 6 conservative justices ruling in favor and the 3 liberal justices dissenting. In the majority opinion, Justice Samuel Alito pointed to the provision of the Immigration and National Act that says a foreigner who arrives in the United States may apply for asylum and must be inspected by a federal immigration official. The ruling reverses a lower court's decision that found the practice of metering illegal. The Trump administration, which has taken a hardline approach to all forms of immigration to the U.S., had appealed the lower court's decision. Muhammad Baum, Radio Islam News.
2: And in your finances now, the rand is trading at 16.51 to the dollar, 21.78 to the pound, and 18.78 to the euro. Gold is trading at 4,028.37 per fine ounce, and Brent crude oil is at 74.26 a barrel. In your Salah times, in Johannesburg, Zohar sets in at 12:16 p.m. and in Durban at 12:04 p.m. I'm Nina Bambeni with your Radio Islam News at this hour.
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0: Today's recitation of Surah Kahf is generously sponsored for the Isale Tawab of Nabi Sallallahu Alaihi Wasallam and all Marhumin. This includes both of our parents, Dawood and Hawa Sainwala, Hafiz Suleiman and Aisha Rabat, and all Marhumin. 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

0: Today's recitation of Surah Kahf was generously sponsored for the Isale Tawab of Nabi Sallallahu Alaihi Wasallam and all Marhumin. 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
6: Assalamu alaikum wa rahmatullahi wa barakatuh. Welcome to our live Jumu'ah translation program with myself, Ishaq Rampai. The Imam begins by praising Allah subhanahu wa ta'ala. Praising Allah, we say we praise Allah subhanahu wa ta'ala. We ask Allah subhanahu wa ta'ala's help and we ask Allah for His forgiveness. We thank Allah subhanahu wa ta'ala for His blessings that descend upon us, and by His favor, all righteous deeds are completed. We also bear that there is none worthy of worship besides Allah subhanahu wa ta'ala. Allah subhanahu wa ta'ala does not have a partner. Allah subhanahu wa ta'ala grants a good end to those who fear Him and certain victory to those who believe in Allah subhanahu wa ta'ala. We also bear that Muhammad sallallahu alayhi wa sallam is the final messenger of Allah subhanahu wa ta'ala. Imam then says, O servants of Allah, fear Allah as He should truly be feared, because taqwa is the strongest support, the best companion, and the greatest provision for His love for this life and the life of the akhirah. The Imam then recites, Ya ayyuhalladhina amanu, in tattaqullaha yaj'al lakum furqana wa yukaffir ankum sayyi'atikum. يَجْعَلْ لَكُمْ فُرْقَانًا وَيُكَفِّرْ عَنْكُمْ سَيِّئَاتِكُمْ وَيَغْفِرْ لَكُمْ وَاللَّهُ ذُو الْفَضْلِ الْعَظِيمِ. That, oh you who believe, if you fear Allah, Allah will grant you a criterion between right and wrong. Allah subhanahu wa ta'ala will remove your sins and forgive you. And Allah subhanahu wa ta'ala is the possessor of immense and great bounty. The Imam then reminds us that the passing of days, the passing of months and seasons is a lesson for those who reflect. As we enter the new Hijri year and the blessed month of Al-Muharram, we are reminded of its great virtue. The Imam quotes that the Messenger of Allah sallallahu alaihi wasallam says, "Afdalu siyami ba'da Ramadan shahrullahi al-Muharram." That the best fasting after the month of Ramadan is during Allah subhanahu wa ta'ala's month, which is the month of Al-Muharram. The Imam then encourages us to fast on the day of Ashura, which is today, the day on which Allah subhanahu wa ta'ala granted victory to Nabi Musa alayhi salam, together with either the day or the day after, following the sunnah of Rasulullah sallallahu alayhi wa sallam. The Imam then reminds us of the blessed migration of Rasulullah sallallahu alayhi wa sallam from Makkah al-Mukarramah to al-Madinah. And the hijrah was not merely a journey, but a greatest turning point that demonstrated complete trust in Allah subhanahu wa ta'ala. 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That if you do not support him, meaning Rasulullah sallallahu alayhi wa sallam, Allah subhanahu wa ta'ala has already supported him when those who disbelieve drove him out as one of the two when they were in the cave of Thur. He said to his companion, La tahzan, do not grieve, for verily Allah subhanahu wa ta'ala is with us. Then Imam records that Abu Bakr radiallahu anhu feared that the enemies might discover them at some point when they were hiding in the cave of Thur. Rasulullah sallallahu alayhi wa sallam reassured Abu Bakr radiallahu anhu. He said to him, Ya Abu Bakr, ma dhannuka bithnaini Allahu thalithuhuma. That, oh Abu Bakr, what do you think of the two people when Allah subhanahu wa ta'ala is the third with them? And he said, La tahzan inna Allah ma'ana, do not be afraid, for Allah subhanahu wa ta'ala is with us. Then Imam explained that because of the significance of the hijrah, the Sahaba radiallahu anhum during the khilafah of Umar ibn al-Khattab radiallahu anhu, they chose the hijri as the beginning of the Islamic calendar. And it remains a source of pride for us as Muslims and a reminder for over our identity, our seerah, and our noble course, our noble deen, the Imam reminds us that the greatest blessing Allah subhanahu wa ta'ala has given humanity is the blessing of Islam, the blessing of wealth, the blessing of intelligence, and the worldly success may be shared by many, but iman in Allah and the testimony that Muhammad sallallahu alayhi wa sallam is the message of Allah is the greatest gift that we could ever have as Muslimin. The Imam then recites, وَمَنْ كَانَ مَيْتًا فَأَحْيَيْنَاهُ وَجْعَلْنَا لَهُ نُورًا يَمْشِي بِهِ فِي النَّاسِ. 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Is he the same like the one who remains in darkness from which he can never ever come out? Then Imam acknowledges that the Muslim Ummah continues to face many trials, many tribulations. However, these trials should strengthen our iman and our certainty that victory belongs to those who remain steadfast upon the deen of Allah subhanahu wa ta'ala. The Imam advises every Muslim to hold firmly to the Quran, to hold firmly to the Sunnah of Rasulullah sallallahu alayhi wa sallam, and to raise their children upon their authentic deeni values and to protect them from false beliefs, harmful ideologies and immoral behavior. She says building sound Islamic knowledge and awareness is essential for preserving our families, our communities and our future, inshallah. The Imam then concluded the promise of Allah subhanahu wa ta'ala, where Allah subhanahu wa ta'ala promised, وَعَدَ اللَّهُ الَّذِينَ آمَنُوا مِنْكُمْ وَعَمِلُوا الصَّالِحَاتِ. 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And Allah subhanahu wa ta'ala says, he will firmly establish for them their deen which he has chosen for them. May Allah subhanahu wa ta'ala keep us upon haq. May Allah subhanahu wa ta'ala lead us to haq and not misguide us. Until we meet again on the next Jumu'ah, assalamu alaikum wa rahmatullahi wa barakatuh.
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0: Today's broadcast of Surah Jummah is generously sponsored for the Isale Tawab of Nabi Sallallahu Alaihi Wasallam and all Marhumin. Thus includes both of our parents, Dawood and Hawa Sainbala, Hafiz Suleiman and Aisha Rabat, and all Marhumin. 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

Today's broadcast of Surah Juma was generously sponsored for the Isa alayhi tawab of Nabi sallallahu alayhi wa sallam in Aur Marhumin. 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

0: This Dua Radhan is brought to you by Africa Muslims Agency. The beloved Prophet, peace be upon him, said, "If you want to soften your heart, then feed the poor and pat the head of the orphan." Sponsor an orphan or needy child for 15,000 Rand per year with AMA and fulfill this beautiful sunnah.
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2: My beloved brothers and sisters, in the Quran, Allah subhanahu wa ta'ala mentions one name more than other names. It does not mean that the value of that person is the highest because his name is mentioned the most. But it does mean that there is a very important lesson to be learnt. And it does mean that Allah Almighty wants to draw your attention and mine to something very powerful. Muhammad sallallahu alayhi wa sallam is the best of creation, the most noble of all prophets of Allah subhanahu wa ta'ala. His name is not mentioned as much as Musa alayhi salam in the Quran. But Allah says,

0: Ladakh, every time we mention stories of the previous prophets, they are in order to strengthen your heart. And for us, for lessons.
1: لَقَدْ كَانَ فِي قَصَصِهِمْ عِبَرَةٌ لِأُولِي الْأَلْبَابِ.
0: Indeed, in their stories, there are lessons for those with sound intellect. So you and I need to draw a lesson. In our lives, things happen. And Allah Almighty wants us to know that He is the Lord, He is in control. He allows things to happen and He disallows things from happening. It's Allah. لَا يُسْأَلُ عَمَّا يَفْعَلْ وَهُمْ يُسْأَلُونَ. He is not answerable to anyone for what He does. But they, meaning all of us and humankind and creation, is answerable. If we do something, we are responsible. If Allah does something, He's not questioned. He is Allah. He can. So Allah Almighty sent Musa alayhi salam to one of the biggest tyrants of the time. In fact, one of the biggest tyrants of all times. One of, notice I say one of, because some of them appear to be even bigger than him. But Allah Almighty makes mention of a lot of what Fir'aun or the Pharaoh used to do. He starts off by saying he oppressed his people. He used to kill all the boys and allow the girls to live. He used to enslave the women. And he did a lot to Banu Israel, the children of Ya'qub alayhi salam. And Allah Almighty sent Musa alayhi salam in a miraculous way whereby the family of Fir'aun was the very family that looked after him in the midst of a scenario where he used to execute or murder or kill the newborn boys. Still, this for me is a great lesson in that no matter what man plans in terms of the downfall of another or even the death of another, if Allah wants you to live and survive, you will live and survive. It's Allah, it's the power of Allah. People can plan whatever they want. Do you trust Allah? Well, He did it before and He's done it so many times and He will do it again. So Musa alayhi salam grew up in a beautiful home. He was healthy, so healthy that one day as he was out, he punched a person who was creating a little bit of trouble, and that person happened to die by one punch. This was all part of the plan of Allah subhanahu wa ta'ala. And because of that, it resulted in, or it had a skittle effect. And the Pharaoh started looking for Musa alayhi salam. And Musa alayhi salam was instructed to go to Madian. And from there, he got married. Because, literally, because he helped some women do something. And what were they doing? They were trying to quench the thirst of their sheep or their flock of sheep. And he went to help them in a dignified manner. They went home, they told their father. The father calls them and says, you know what? I need you to marry one of my daughters, but you're going to have to work for me for 8 years. Wow. Where are the wealthy of the world? Imagine. Where are the men of today? Your father-in-law comes and says, you want to marry my daughter? Come work at my shop for 8 years. You will cry foul. Culturally, it's taboo. I always sit and think, why did Allah mention that point in the Quran? Many reasons, some I know, some I don't know. One of them that I definitely know is in order to fix you and I, to say, listen, don't be too big-headed. If you need to work, you need to work. If someone is working, they're working. So what if your father-in-law employed you, or even if you work for free for him? What's wrong? Musa alayhi salam did it. Muhammad sallallahu alayhi salam actually worked for his own wife. Forget about father-in-law. Allahu Akbar. That had no increase or decrease in the value of the person. Rather, it's permissible. It's okay. The person's value is there anyway. Allahu Akbar. Like I said, Muhammad sallallahu alayhi salam the best of creation, most noble of all prophets of Allah, Musa alayhi salam, the most mentioned in the Quran. And so after that, he was granted prophethood in a miraculous way, and he was instructed to go back to the same Pharaoh and to face the Pharaoh. To stand up in the face of injustice is something that we are taught, but not in a way that is destructive. We are not taught to be destructive. You don't go around breaking things, burning things. You don't go around killing people, hurting them, threatening them, harming them. No. You deal with a crisis or a problem in a very respectful way in order to resolve it, not in order to create another 10 problems while trying to solve one. That's Islam. And that's what the Quran teaches us. And that's what we learn from the stories of all the prophets of Allah subhanahu wa ta'ala. Look at Muhammad sallallahu alayhi wa sallam. He was not given the permission to retaliate until a certain time when Allah Almighty says, أُذِنَ لِلَّذِينَ يُقَاتَلُونَ بِأَنَّهُمْ ظُلِمُوا وَإِنَّ اللَّهَ عَلَى نَصْرِهِمْ لَقَدِيرٌ. When that verse was revealed, it was understood that now Allah is giving you permission to retaliate in a different way. But before that, you had to bear patience, because it would have created a bigger disaster than anything else. May Allah Almighty grant us goodness. May Allah grant us peace in our lands. And may Allah bless this country of South Africa in a way that, yes, there are so many problems. In order to solve the problem, we don't create another 10 problems in the process. Amen. May Allah grant peace and stability throughout the world. We are living in an age where, while we are so educated, we've become intolerant of each other. People are spreading hate. People have become racist once again. People have become xenophobic once again. People have become with such low qualities once again. It's up to us to help improve the morals and the values of the people. By the will of Allah, we start with ourselves and we learn to love each other for the sake of Allah. We learn to contribute not just to society and community, but to humanity as well. I always sit and think about how Allah Almighty has kept paradise and forgiveness for a man who quenched the thirst of a dog with dirty water from the well that was in his shoe. Imagine what you would get to quench the thirst of a human being. It's more than quenching the thirst of a dog. With water that is pure and clean, drinkable by humankind, it's far greater in value. But it needs the level of care and sincerity by the will of Allah subhanahu wa ta'ala. So there came a time when the people did not imagine that there would be a solution. Look at Gaza. Look at what's happening in the world. Look at Lebanon. And look at so many other places on earth where it seems to the people that there may be no solution. I know they have hope. I know we have hope. Why do we have hope? Because of Allah. Had it not been for Allah, there was no hope. But because of Allah, He is the one. Tables will turn towards the right direction by the help of Allah. When? I don't know. How? I don't know. But I have faith and I believe. So they did not believe that Fir'aun would ever be crushed, because he was a tyrant. And Allah mentions, we sent so many signs and we sent so much, but he never took heed. When Musa alayhi salam came with a sign and he told him, here is a serpent, he said, well, I can do that as well. Reading the verse a few days ago, something very interesting was highlighted in the tafsir. It says, listen to how the Pharaoh spoke. Musa alayhi salam says, what if I've come to you with a snake or with a few signs? So he showed his palm and it lit and shone, and he threw his stick and so it became a snake. You know that it's mentioned in the Quran, it's mentioned in the Old Testament too. What did Fir'aun say? He says, I can do this too. Bring all the magicians and let's see what they can do. And then he says, هَلْ أَنْتُمْ مُجْتَمِعُونَ. He's asking his people, hey, you guys are gathered here. Do you know why we've gathered here? لَعَلَّنَا نَتَّبِعُ السَّحَرَةَ إِن كَانُوهُمُ الْغَالِبِينَ. Not because we want to follow Moses if he wins, but because we want to follow the magicians if they win. So Musa alayhi salam was never in that equation. Have you ever thought of it? When Pharaoh spoke, he never said, okay, let's see, whoever's going to win, we're going to follow them. From the beginning, he knew they were going to lose. Why? Because he made it clear that we're only going to follow these guys if they win. As for this guy winning, no mention about it. Why? We didn't even have the intention of it. No matter what. There we go. That's why when the snake ate the other ropes that were looking like snakes, what happened? He refused straight away. He said, no. Who told you guys to accept this? He tells the magicians. You know what they says? They said, La dayra inna ila rabbina munqalibun. In another verse, they said, فَقْضِ مَا أَنْتَ قَاضٍ إِنَّمَا تَقْضِي هَذِهِ الْحَيَاةَ الدُّنْيَا. Do what you want. Because you can only do something in this world. As for the akhirah and the hereafter, we are hopeful that Allah will forgive our sins because of what you made us do and your aggression and oppression. So ultimately, a believer has something known as ihda al-husnayain, always. The two or one of the two good things will happen. You're either martyred, you go to Jannah, or you win on earth and you have victory on earth. Which one would you like? It's tough to say, I just want to be martyred. It's tough. We want the victory of the dunya first. But victory of the dunya must come with taqwa and piety and goodness. Many of us earn a lot. We've made so much of money. We have successes, one after the other on earth. And we've actually been elevated. But sometimes that elevation is a curse because it took us away from Allah. It made us arrogant and proud. It made us think, you know, I'm a big man. I can't say salam to you. Who's this guy? He's a small boy. Why should I greet? Ignore him. And you find someone, salam alaikum. Because they don't have enough money, you don't turn around and say, wa alaikum as-salam, my brother, how are you? If that's the case, your success, was it a positive point or a negative one? Wallahi, it's negative. Learn to humble. True success and victory on earth is when Allah gives you, you get closer to Allah and you become more humble. The best of the people are those who are at the top in terms of dunya and also at the top in terms of their akhlaq and their deen. Then that is success. You will get paradise based on how you treat people as well. Some of the closest people, أَقْرَبُكُمْ مَنْزِلًا, to the Prophet sallallahu alaihi wasallam, the closest to the Prophet sallallahu alaihi wasallam will be those who have the best of character. They spoke to people well. They cared for humanity. They cared for one another. Those are the ones who will be closest to Nabi Muhammad sallallahu alaihi wasallam. How many people do we know who pray 5 times a day, but their mouth is foul? They actually give so much of charity, but they treat people with an attitude. We know a lot of people like this. Allah says, you need to create the balance. When we make dua, atina fi dunya hasana wa fil akhirati hasanatan wa qina adhab an-nar. Give us goodness in the dunya. We want victory in the dunya. We want it. But we don't want to lose the akhirah in the process. We want goodness in the akhirah and savior from the torment of hellfire. May Allah Almighty grant that to us. Amen. So they thought the Pharaoh was never ever going to be crushed. And looking at it on the ground, it looked like that. Allah Almighty instructs at one point Musa alayhi salam, you know what? You take your people and go towards the sea. He took the people and he went towards the sea. The people, they were also a different breed. Subhanallah, Banu Israel. Allah mentions about them in the Quran, the children of Jacob, Yaqub alayhi salam, known as Banu Israel, the children of Yaqub alayhi salam. They said to Musa alayhi salam, where are you taking us? Well, Allah's instructed me. Now, because he was there, they obeyed, they listened at that particular instruction. Although there were other instructions at other times that they didn't really listen to. But as they went, Fir'aun heard about it. He quickly gathered the strongest of his men and he started chasing them. Now there was a sea in front of them and the enemy behind them. What to do? Allahu Akbar. And his people lost hope. You know what they said? Inna lamudrakun. That's it. You brought us here. We're going to be crushed. Kalla inna ma'iya rabbi sayahdeen. Musa alayhi salam says, no way. Impossible. I have my Lord with me. He will guide me. He will guide me. He told me to come here. He's not going to leave me alone. Allah told you, Allah instructed you. He inspired you. You came.
1: You really think Allah will leave you alone? He's going to forsake you. No chance. He won't. Trust Allah. Believe in Allah.
0: Brothers and sisters, in our lives, we have moments, perhaps not as crushing as that, but almost close, where we feel despondent. We almost want to give up. People have these suicidal thoughts. No, trust your Lord. It's a matter of time. Ask for help to ride the wave, and Allah Almighty will grant you savior. Don't lose hope. Don't you feel crushed sometime? Like, you know what? It's the end of the road. What's going to happen to me? Don't worry. Do the best with the help of Allah, given the capacity Allah's given you, and the rest, inshallah, you trust Allah. You trust Allah. He will take care of me. Allah will look after me. Did He not look after you up to today? How old are you? Who looked after you? Allah. Do you really reckon right now He's going to abandon you? No. He will look after you still until the last day by the help of Allah. So have hope. And suddenly, Allah says,
1: فَأَوْحَيْنَا إِلَى مُوسَىٰ أَنِ اضْرِبْ بِعَصَاكَ الْبَحْرِ.
0: We instructed Musa alayhi salam to strike the sea with his stick, the same stick. As he struck it, the sea, the water parted, making a huge pathway for them to go to the other side. And as they went, Fir'aun says, hey, it opened for me. Yes, it did. He was not wrong. It opened for him. But it did not open for him to succeed, rather for him to be destroyed. They witnessed a crushing of the biggest superpower of the time in front of their eyes in a few seconds. What happened? Allah Almighty caused the water to close in on them and drown them. And because the people would not believe that such a powerful, mighty person is gone, who used to call himself the Lord of the worlds, Allah says, we instructed the water to spit him out. Spat out. So that the people could see that, you know what, he's gone, lifeless. To this day, you visit Egypt, they say the pharaohs are mummified. Do you know what? It's part of Allah's divine wisdom to show you and I that, look, these guys, there's two things. They used to call themselves the gods. And here they are, motionless, with the flakiest of skins, in a certain type of preservation. And you don't even know which one exactly is the pharaoh of Moses. You don't even know. They say Ramses the second, but that's what they say. There is an argument. Is it really? They will tell you, well, we're not 100% sure. Can you believe it? Powerless, motionless. So my brothers and sisters, no matter what a person thinks of themselves, a day will come when they have to return to Allah. When you're a believer, you are instructed and told, just at the point of death, not to worry. I read for you two verses. The first one,

Allah giving good news. O soul, the soul that is calm, the soul that is satisfied with Allah, and Allah is satisfied with it. Allah says, return back to your Lord. Come, let's go back. Pleased both ways. The Sahaba radiallahu anhum, Allah describes them, radiallahu anhum wa radu anhu. Allah's pleased with them, they are pleased with Allah. Are you pleased with Allah? Raditu billahi rabba wa bil islami deena wa bi Muhammadin sallallahu alayhi wa sallama rasulan wa nabiyya. We are pleased with Allah. We believe in Him. We are happy with Allah. And we are happy that He's our Lord. We are pleased. We believe. And we work towards that. And that Islam is our deen. And that Muhammad sallallahu alayhi wa sallam is our prophet. We are pleased. So Allah says, come back to me. Radiyatan mardiyatan. Fadkhuli fi ibadi. Wadkhuli jannati. Come, enter with those of my slaves into my paradise. Come enter. Enter Jannah. That's an instruction given. May Allah grant that to us. And another verse, Allah Almighty says,

0: those who believe and they are steadfast. The minute you have those two qualities, you qualify for something. You believe and you are steadfast. What is steadfastness? You walk on the path. So many people say, I'm a Muslim. No sign of Islam. A bottle in the right hand, haram on the left hand, and we're walking in, or we are sitting in some place that we're not supposed to be at. Say, I'm a Muslim. MashaAllah. What's your name? Muhammad. What a shame. Name, mashallah, is powerful. But where are you? So we need iman and istiqamah. Rabbun Allah, my Lord is Allah. Is He really Allah? If you really believe He is Allah, you won't be doing what you are doing. If you really believe that your Lord is Allah, you change your life. It will be beautiful. It will be calm. It will be full of goodness. You won't harm people. And you won't sin against Allah. That's a true believer. You go out and reach out to those who are struggling. That's a believer. So Allah says, those who believe and they are steadfast, at the time of their death, the angel will come to them saying, you know what? La takhafu wa la tahzanu. Angels come and whisper in your ear, don't be scared. People are scared of death. People are scared of death. Angels come and whisper, tatanazzalu alayhimu al-malaika, la takhafu wa la tahzanu. Don't be scared. Don't be sad. No need to be frightened and no need to be saddened. Why? Abshiru bil jannati allati kuntum tu'adun. We give you good news of the paradise, the Jannah that you were promised. Let's go. And death is made so easy. That's why I say, my brothers, my sisters, look forward to the day you are going to meet with Allah. Prepare for it by doing a lot of good deeds. Man ahabba liqa Allah, ahabba Allahu liqa'ahu. Whoever is looking forward with love for the day they're going to meet with Allah, Allah is looking forward with love for the day that He's going to meet them too. May Allah Almighty grant us ease. So Fir'aun was drowned. What happened that day? There was a lot of rejoicing. Rejoicing against the tyrants. And it happened to be the 10th of Muharram, a day similar to this one. And so the Prophet ﷺ witnessed some of the Jewish people fasting. And he said, we have a greater right over the Prophet Moses, may peace be upon him. We should also be fasting. Fasting is dedication. It is a commemoration. It is a reminder. It is a lesson. And at the same time, humility and humbleness to Allah. I'm fasting. Why am I fasting? I'm fasting because today is a day that depicts victory of the oppressed against the oppressor, against all odds. Someone's been harming you for a long time. Today is a day that would remind you, Allah says, it's not going to last long. They're going to come to an end. And this aggression and oppression will definitely come to an end. And victory is for those who believe. And victory is for those who are with Allah. May Allah Almighty grant us victory. We are taught to fast a day before or a day after. Add one more day. In order to be mu'mineen, muslimin, we have a double celebration. And guess what? The reward is kept. Allah says, not only that, not only the lesson, we will forgive the sins of the previous year and the current year. Done. All the minor sins wiped out and gone. May Allah accept it from us. There is a lot we could talk about. I was coming here and I thought to myself, you know what? We can talk about the xenophobic attacks, but we've included it in an indirect fashion here. We could talk about the upcoming elections because, you know, there is a debate. Where do Muslims stand here? I tell you, if Allah has put it in your capacity to do something about the wrong person coming into authority, then you should do something about it. It doesn't mean you believe fully in an entire system just because you voted. I hope you understood that. It doesn't mean I believe entirely in the entire system and I gave up my deen and iman simply because I voted. All it means is, at this moment, Allah's given me a capacity to stop someone or to bring in someone, either harmful on one hand or beneficial on the other. why did you just sit back and then later on you blame? What do you blame? You have none to blame but yourself. Did Allah not give you a certain method of doing something? Doesn't mean I agreed fully with the entire system, but it does mean whatever I could, I did. So there is a lot to talk about. Then I said, no. Should we talk about Karbala? Well, that's a topic where Ubaidillah ibn Ziyad murdered and killed al-Husayn ibn Ali radiallahu anhu on a similar day. And there too, it goes to show how the infighting among the believers is what results in the downfall of the believers. We stand with al-Husayn ibn Ali all the way radiallahu anhu and the family of the Prophet Muhammad sallallahu alaihi wasallam. We are Ahlul Sunnah wal Jama'ah. And guess what? We firmly stand with the family of the Prophet sallallahu alaihi wasallam, but we protect our tongues from cursing. Because it doesn't mean I have to curse this one and that one and so on and so forth. More than anything, it's the lesson. It doesn't mean I stand with Ubaidillah ibn Ziyad and Yazid ibn Muawiyah. We don't stand with them. They committed aggression. Correct? But I don't need to start saying the most derogatory things. May Allah Almighty grant us lesson. We are repeating that again and again in the ummah. Amongst ourselves, we don't even love each other. In this masjid, there are people sometimes who hate each other. You don't want to see each other's face. There are families, family members, brothers who don't want to talk to each other just because of R1 million or less. Where are we? What did you learn from the 10th of Muharram? So today is the day. Learn to make peace. Learn to talk to each other. Solve your problems. So what if you have to give up this and that? So we don't want a repeat of Karbala. No, not in the ummah. Look at how the Muslim ummah today, we're fighting each other. And who are we? Muslims on both sides. The loss is for who? Wallahi, the loss is for us as an ummah. And the win is for all the enemies who are laughing at us. Sometimes it's designed by the enemies and we fall in the trap. That's what happened in Karbala. The enemy designed it. They invite al-Husayn ibn Ali radiallahu an with the family members to come. And when he came, what did they do? They murdered him. وَلَا حَوْلَ وَلَا قُوَّةَ إِلَّا بِاللَّهِ الْعَلِيِّ الْعَظِيمِ. Anyway, so these are the few topics that I thought perhaps we may touch on. But I ended up speaking on Musa alayhi salams because that is from the Quran and the Sunnah of the Prophet sallallahu alayhi wa sallam. And that is the original reasoning for us fasting on a day like this. May Allah Almighty protect the ummah and grant us goodness. Aqulu qawli hadha wa sallallahu wa sallama ala nabina Muhammad.
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2: Assalamu alaikum wa rahmatullahi wa barakatuh and ahlan wa sahlan to all my busy buzzing bees and welcome to the beehive. Fahima is my name and I will be keeping you company today inshallah. Well children, as you know, our theme for this week has been World Turtle Day. And our sunnah for today is the Jummah reminders. And thereafter, the story that I have for you is See You Later, Akil the Alligator. And thereafter, children, we continue with the stories from the Holy Quran. And today we continue with the story of Musa alayhi salam. Well, children, as you know, today is Friday, and Friday is an extra special day. Do you know why? Well, because it is the day of Jummah, and it is also the day that I get to hear from you. So, you can send me your WhatsApp messages to 072-786-1548, and I would like to know from you, which is the most interesting animal that we have spoken about this week? Is it the worms, the turtles, the lizards, or the crocodiles? Or maybe you just want to send in a message for a Muharram message for your family or friends. So kids, let us remember that today is Friday, and Friday is always an extra special day. It is the day of Jummah, and I hope, inshallah, that you have completed your entire Jummah routine. You've taken a shower, you're wearing your very best clothing, and also making sure that your feet and socks are super clean. You're wearing perfume. Our Nabi sallallahu alayhi wa sallam loved to wear perfume. And also, I hope that you have a fresh smelling breath, so that you do not disturb the people in the masjid. Also, if you can read Surah Kaf, you can read it. But if you don't know how, you can always ask your mummy or your daddy to recite it for you. And also, we should send abundant of durood upon our Nabi sallallahu alayhi wa sallam. And we should perform wudu before entering the masjid. Remember, take your time when walking to the masjid and do not rush, children. Make sure that you enter with your right foot. Now, let's take a listen.

Well, children, the story that I have for you today is Akil the Alligator. Bismillah. The sun was shining and it was a perfect day. Tariq the turtle smiled. Today is my big day. Before he left, he raised his little hands and he made dua. He asked Allah, "Oh Allah, keep me safe." And then he looked around and saw all his friends. "Oh dear, I must say goodbye to all my friends first." He slowly walked to the pond. "See you later, alligator." "In a while, crocodile." The crocodile splashed the water with his tail. "I will call you soon, Mr. Raccoon." "I will be gone before noon, Mrs. Baboon." "It's a long way there, baby bear." Baby bear gave Tariq a gentle hug. And blow a kiss to the jellyfish. And give a hug to the ladybug. "Take care, Mr. Polar Bear." Wave goodbye to the butterfly. And soon all the animals were waving and smiling and cheering. And Tariq smiled so much that he almost forgot to leave. Just then, Akil called. "Wait, Tariq." Tariq turned around. "Yes, Akil." Akil smiled. "Many people think that alligators only are scary. But Allah made us with an important job. We help keep the rivers clean and healthy. Every animal is special." Tariq looked at his friend with wonder. "Subhanallah! Allah made every animal for a great reason." He gave Akil one last wave. "See you later, Akil the alligator." "Come back soon," called Akil. Well, Tariq finally started his travels. As he walked away, he thanked Allah for the animals, the trees, the rivers, and his wonderful friends. Well, children, what can we learn from the story of Tariq the turtle and Akil the alligator? Well, the first lesson that we can learn is that Allah made every animal very special. All animals are very different. Some were big, some were small, some could swim, some could fly. And even though they were different, they all lived together and they respected one another. The third lesson we can learn is that alligators and crocodiles are strong and can look very scary, but Akil showed us that you can be strong and kind and gentle at the same time. Lesson number four. We learn that real strength is always staying calm and control your anger. We should use our strength always to help others and never to hurt them. The last lesson, children, that we can learn from the story of Akil the alligator is we learn that our beloved Nabi sallallahu alaihi wasallam was the best example. He was brave and strong and kind and gentle, and our Nabi sallallahu alaihi wasallam was always merciful to people and animals. Let's take a listen.

Welcome back, children. Well, today we continue with the story of Musa alayhi salam. And today's story is the night travelers. Bismillah. The Prophet Musa alayhi salam was a prophet of Allah and loved Allah very much. Allah loved him too. And every time there was a problem, Prophet Musa alayhi salam asked Allah for help. Allah helped him and Allah also guided him. He continued to preach in Egypt, but the torture of Pharaoh to the children of Israel remained unabated. And when it became unbearable for the children of Israel to bear, Allah Ta'ala asked Musa alayhi salam to leave Egypt. Allah said to Musa, "Travel by night with my servants, for you will surely be pursued." The Prophet Musa alayhi salam called his people and told them to do exactly what Allah had said to them. Accordingly, the Prophet Musa and his people left at night. There were many of them, and amongst them there were many women and children and babies. The women and the children walked very slowly and got tired very quickly. That is why the caravan did not move very fast. So when Pharaoh learned of it, he followed them with a huge army to capture and punish them. But after walking for some time, Prophet Musa alayhi salam and his people reached the seashore. And then they saw Pharaoh with his soldiers following them. They were moving very fast. They were on horses, and soon they were to catch Musa and his people. The Prophet Musa alayhi salam people became frightened, for there was a huge sea on the front. They could not go anywhere. They could not go left or right or go back or even forward. But guess what, children? Allah came to their help. Allah said to Musa, "Strike the sea with your stick." As soon as the stick touched the waves, the miracle happened. The sea parted, and Allah made a path for them to cross the ocean. Musa and his people hurried between the walls of the water, which was like mountains. Pharaoh and his soldiers were right behind them. But as soon as Musa and his people crossed the sea, the passage closed, and the walls of the water collapsed. Pharaoh and his soldiers were drowned in the sea, and none of them were saved. Allah is mighty and powerful. He helps those who love him and pray to him, and he saves those who trust him. Let's take a listen.

0: children, it's that time where I get to read out all your messages. And if you have not sent in your messages yet, you still have time and I will get to read it out. Well, let's go to our first message, and it comes from Zainab. She says, Assalamu alaikum, Abba Fahima. I am in grade 2 and I like the tortoise and the turtle. Okay, our next message comes from Mohammed. He's 6 years old. He says, my daddy takes me and my brother to the Kruger National Park, and I like all the animals. All right. Our next message comes from Ahmed, all the way from Ridgeway. He says that I love all the big animals, Abba Fahima. I have toy animals of the crocodiles, the snakes, the worms, and the turtles. All right. Our next message comes from Akifa, and she lives in Lanesia South. I have a tortoise and he lives in our garden. He walks very slowly. All right, our next message comes from Fatima from Greenside. My favorite animal is the tortoise and the turtle. Okay. Right, our next message comes from Layana from Roodepoort. My brother and I enjoy the busy buzzing bees. Crocodiles and alligators are very scary animals. All right. Assalamu alaikum, Abba Fahima. My name is Faiza from Florida, and I love the Busy Buzzing Bees program. Please play the Nasheed of the Animals. Okay, inshallah, Faiza, we will play for you something towards the end of the program. Right, our next message comes from Ismail. He says, Juma Mubarak, Abba Fahima. I'm happy the holidays are here. Mummy and Daddy is taking me and my sister to the zoo. Okay. Well, that sounds very, very exciting, Ismail. And I hope, inshallah, that you have a wonderful day at the zoo. Don't forget to eat some ice cream also. Well, kids, that comes to the end of today's messages. Shukran to all the little ones for sending in your amazing messages. And we should not forget that on the day of Juma, to always make a very special dua for our mummies, our daddies, our brothers, our sisters, our grandparents, our teachers, and our appa and molana at madrasa, your friends, and also not forgetting to always make a very special dua for all those people and children who are sick and ill. Well, kids, don't forget to keep those little tiny hands clean, be safe, always smile, and have a strong iman. We play out with the nasheed, the monkey, the cow, and the wolf. From myself, Fahima, assalamu alaikum wa rahmatullahi wa barakatuh.
1: They tell no lies, lessons that stand through the test of time. 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
1: Assalamu alaikum wa rahmatullahi wa barakatuh. The date today, the 10th of Muharram 1448, corresponding to the 26th of June 2026. In your local news, the National Taxi Alliance says taxi services will operate as normal on the 30th of June, despite planned nationwide demonstrations against undocumented migrants. The organization says it respects the right to peaceful protest, but has urged demonstrators not to disrupt traffic or interfere with taxi operations. The NTA says it expects the protest to remain peaceful and hopes transport services will continue without disruption. In other local news, the chairperson of Parliament's Correctional Service Portfolio Committee says the higher number of foreign nationals in South African prisons remains a concern. The Department of Correctional Service says nearly 28,000 foreign nationals are in custody, including both awaiting trial detainees and sentenced offenders. Committee Chairperson Khumutsora Mulebeng says faster legislative reforms and stronger repatriation agreements could help reduce pressure on the prison system. And on the African continent, the Nigerian Senate has approved a bill allowing states to establish their own police forces, marking a major step toward decentralizing the country's policing system. The proposed constitutional amendment would allow state police services to operate alongside the federal court, which has struggled to contain rising insecurity. Analysts say limited policing in rural areas have allowed criminal and militant groups to operate more freely, worsening the country's security crisis.
2: The change will allow each of the country's 36 states to create a police force that meets a minimum national requirement, while the federal police retain control of counterterrorism, border patrol, organized crimes, and other national security issues. The legislation, which enjoys bipartisan support and is being championed by the president, has long been considered a solution to the mushrooming conflicts across the country.
1: In Yom News, hundreds of Palestinians staged a protest in Beersheba on Thursday against Israeli policies of home demolitions and land confiscation affecting Bedouin communities in the Negev. The demonstration includes residents facing displacement as well as Arab-Israeli supporters. It was organized by Bedouin and Arab community organizations calling for an end to the demolitions and forced displacement. And finally, the U.S. Supreme Court has issued two rulings that further expand constitutional gun rights in the United States. In its latest 6.3 decision, the court struck down a Huawei law requiring gun owners to obtain permission before carrying handguns onto private property open to the public. The rulings continue the court's trend of broadening Second Amendment protections as it considers additional gun rights cases. And finally, the rand is trading at 16.51 to the dollar, 21.78 to the pound, and 18.78 to the euro. Gold is trading at $4,028.37 per fine ounce, and Brent crude oil is at $75.26 a barrel. In your Salah times, in Johannesburg, Asr sets in at 15:50 p.m. and in Durban at 15:29 p.m. I'm Nina Bambeni with your Radio Islam News at this hour.
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1: A'udhu billahi minash shaitani rajim. Bismillahi rahmani rahim. Assalamu alaikum wa rahmatullahi wa barakatuh. Alhamdulillah, all praise is due to Allah, Lord of the world. We send our peace and salutations upon our beloved Nabi Prophet Muhammad sallallahu alaihi wasallam, upon his family, his companions, and those who follow his beautiful example until the last day. Welcome to today's program. Whether you're driving to work, breakfast, lunch, getting ready for supper, whatever it is that you are doing, just sitting at your desk or simply just enjoying a quiet moment at home. Thank you for spending this afternoon with me. I pray that Allah subhanahu wa ta'ala blesses your morning, grants you peace in your heart, barakah in your time, and ease in every difficulty that you are facing. Today, I'd like to begin with a question for you, my dear listeners. And it goes as, if your life ended today, what would people remember about you? Not what you owned, not the car that you drove, not the clothing that you wore, not even how much money you have. What would they remember? Would they remember kindness? Would they remember that you always spoke the truth when it wasn't easy? Would they remember that you forgave, that you smiled? What is it that you stood up for what was right? Or would they remember someone who was always too busy, too angry, too distracted, always saying, you know what, I'll change tomorrow? My dear listeners, tomorrow is never guaranteed. And that is why the blessed days, Allah subhanahu wa ta'ala gives us such incredible opportunities. They remind us, you know, to stop and to reflect. And also to kind of ask ourselves the questions that we often avoid. And one of those special days that we are so blessed with is the day which we have today, which is Ashura. So we live in the age of distractions. Every single place we look, everywhere we look, we've been constantly told, you know what, chase more money, more followers, more recognition, more possessions. But very, very few people actually sit down and ask to become better, to become more patient, to be more grateful, to be more honest, and even to have that connection, to be more connected to Allah subhanahu wa ta'ala. We spend, you know, so many of our hours just scrolling through other people's lives. But it is so like, you know, do we even sit down and actually scroll through our own hearts? Do we even sit down and make time to actually see what it is about ourselves? And, you know, And how often do we even actually ask, am I actually becoming the person that Allah subhanahu wa ta'ala wants me to be? And Ashura is one of those moments in the year that invites us to pause and reflect. It is when, you know, I mean, many people know today as Ashura simply as the 10th day of Muharram. But why is it? Why is it so significant to us? You know, the Messenger of Allah subhanahu wa ta'ala arrived in Medina and found that the Jewish community fasted on this day. And when he asked why, they explained that it was the day that saved, that Allah subhanahu wa ta'ala saved Prophet Musa alayhi salam and the children of Israel from the tyranny of Pharaoh, right? Imagine that moment, a sea before them, an army behind them. There's no escape, no plan, no human solution. Yet Allah subhanahu wa ta'ala commanded Musa alayhi salam to strike the sea with his staff. The sea parted and a path appeared where no path ever existed. Subhanallah. Sometimes Allah doesn't remove the obstacle, he creates a way through it. And how many of us today feel trapped? Maybe your marriage feels difficult, maybe your finances are overwhelming, maybe you are grieving, maybe your health is failing, your children maybe are struggling. Or maybe, you know, you've been making a dua for years and nothing seems to be changing. Remember, Musa alayhi salam, there was no way forward until Allah subhanahu wa ta'ala made one for him. Sometimes Allah waits until we think all the doors are closed so that he opens one. And we know that it came only from him when it does open for us. So today being the day of Ashura, We have to reflect and use this time to actually think to ourselves, what is it that actually we're going to leave behind? What will it be that you will leave behind? And that is why we can take away so many lessons from Ashura on legacy, on courage, on faith. And those kind of things are the things that we want to leave behind. Those kind of things are the things we want people to be saying about us when we're no longer here. And what is our purpose? So for many people, you know, this for the day of Ashura, the 10th of Muharram, just means one thing. But there are so many things about it. There are so many things about this beautiful day that, you know, that comes to light, that allows us to be able to learn so much. And a lesson in gratitude that, you know, that we should always think about is the Prophet Sallallahu Alaihi Wasallam said that Muslims have even more right to honor Musa alayhi salam because he was also a prophet of Allah subhanahu wa ta'ala. So he fasted on Ashura and he encouraged the believers to fast as an act of gratitude to Allah subhanahu wa ta'ala. Think about that. A fast to say thank you. Not because life is perfect, not because there are no hardships, but because Allah's mercy is always greater than our difficulties. And how often is it, my dear listeners, that we only remember Allah when something goes wrong? You know, either it can be we're losing a job, we're becoming ill, it can be a relationship that's breaking down. And then suddenly, you know, we up in there and we're making our dua. But gratitude isn't only for answered prayers. Gratitude is something we should be doing. It's for every breath. Let's rather say that. It's for eyesight, for hearing, for children, for parents, for, you know, just being grateful for another day, another sunrise, for another opportunity to be able to make tawbah to Allah subhanahu wa ta'ala, for just, you know, the chances that come to us, for that chance, another chance to become better than we were yesterday. And I'd love for you to think about this today. If I ask you to list 10 things that you're grateful for, could you do it without mentioning money? Think about that. Could you list 10 things that you are grateful for without mentioning anything about money? Think about it. Because some of the richest people in the world would trade every cent that they have for things like good health, peace of mind, or even just for one more day with somebody that they love. Perhaps today, you know, instead of asking Allah for something new, let's begin. Let's begin by thanking Him on this beautiful day of Ashura. Let's begin by thanking Him for what we already have, for the things that Allah has blessed us with, that we are sitting with and not being grateful for. Because Ashura also reminds us of another profound chapter in Islamic history. There's so many teachings, so many things that we can take away from the day of Ashura. A chapter that teaches us courage, you know, patience, sacrifice, that kind of unwavering commitment to the truth. And we need to reflect on what we can learn from the stand taken even by Hussein ibn Ali at Karbala. And more importantly, how

But Allah made a way where there seemed to be no way. And that story reminds us that Allah's help can come from, it can come when we lose hope in everything, when hope just appears lost. And so many things that are associated with Ashura leave us with lessons that we can reflect on. Because Ashura is also remembered by many Muslims as the day on which Hussein ibn Ali radiallahu anhu, the beloved grandson of Prophet Muhammad sallallahu alaihi wasallam, was martyred at Karbala. And you know, while Muslims may differ on some historical interpretations and commemorative practices, there is a broad agreement that Hussein radiallahu anhu was a man of courage. He was a man of dignity and deep faith, and whose life continues up until today, right? It continues to inspire Muslims around the world. And his story asks a question that every generation, I think, every generation must answer. Will you stand for what is right, even when standing is difficult? Subhanallah. Will you stand for what is right, even when standing is difficult? And if we look through the Quran, every prophet paid a price for speaking the truth. Prophet Nuh alayhi salam was mocked. Nabi Prophet Ibrahim alayhi salam was thrown into the fire. Nabi Prophet Yusuf alayhi salam was betrayed by his own brothers and imprisoned. And Nabi Prophet Muhammad sallallahu alayhi wasallam, he was insulted, boycotted, persecuted, and driven from his beloved city. And the truth, you know, it has never been the easy road. It was not the easy road for the Nabis, but it has always been the right road. So most of us, you know, will never face a real life battlefield, right? And if we talk about courage and what courage looks like today, none of us will face that real life, like I'm saying, battlefield, where you're on the battlefield fighting. But every one of us faces battles. And it might not be with swords, but it is with choices. And sometimes courage is saying no. Saying no to certain things like gossip, cheating, corruption, dishonesty. No to earning money in a way that displeases Allah subhanahu wa ta'ala. Sometimes courage is having to apologize first. Sometimes courage is forgiving someone who never asked for forgiveness. And it may be even, you know, admitting the fact that, you know what, I was wrong. And that is one of the hardest sentences for the human ego, right? I was wrong. But that is courage. And that is what courage should be looking like today for us. Because, you know, our everyday Karbalas, we are getting tested every day. Our everyday battles, we are fighting those battles every day. Every one of us has moments where we were tested. Perhaps, you know, you're the only honest employee in your office, just as an example. Perhaps everybody else is just taking shortcuts. Now, what do you do? What do you do, really? Do you join them? Or do you fear that Allah subhanahu wa ta'ala, well, you know, do you fear maybe that Allah subhanahu wa ta'ala is watching you or these people? Or do you fear rather Allah more than you fear these people? Because, you know, it can be anything. It can be maybe even your friends who are constantly gossiping. Do you just like laugh to go along with them? Or do you just like quietly sit in that group where gossip is happening and you change the subject completely? Perhaps, you know, even it can be an example of where in your family expects you to compromise your principles. Do you just like give in to everyone to keep them happy? Or do you stand for what is truthful? And it doesn't even, it can be something that doesn't even make you popular, but you are standing for something that is truthful. But popularity, you know, it has never been the measure of righteousness. And Allah subhanahu wa ta'ala doesn't ask how many people agreed with you. He asks whether you obeyed him. So that is the big difference. Because we live in this time, really, my dear listeners, it's a reality. We live in this time where fitting in kind of seems more important than standing out, right? Social media is something that tells us follow the trend. But Islam tells us follow the truth. And the world can tell you, you know what, do whatever makes you happy. But Islam teaches us do what pleases Allah subhanahu wa ta'ala. And those two things are not always the same. Sometimes pleasing Allah means resisting your own desires, controlling your nafs, fighting your nafs. And sometimes it means walking away from something that

0: everyone else celebrates. Sometimes it means choosing patience when actually your ego is there telling you, I want revenge. So there's so many ways of dealing with these pressures, because these come along in our daily lives. And like I said earlier on, every single day we are fighting in Karbala. We are fighting our own battles every day. So, you know, there was a story that I came across, and it's quite a nice story, actually, just for reflection. It went something like, imagine two trees, and the one was growing quickly. So the one tree grows quickly within months, and it looks sort of really impressive. It's tall, it's green, it's beautiful, but its roots are shallow. And the other tree seems to be growing slowly. And for years, it just seems to be unnoticed. But underground, its roots become deep and strong. And then one day comes this massive storm, right? Which tree do you think survives? And in the same way, our connection with Allah subhanahu wa ta'ala is like those roots. People only see the branches, but Allah subhanahu wa ta'ala sees the roots. So when the hardship comes, it isn't your appearance, the beautiful, tall, green tree. It isn't your appearance that holds you upright. It's your relationship with Allah subhanahu wa ta'ala. What's down deep in the roots? What is embedded deep within yourself? Strong connection to Allah subhanahu wa ta'ala is what holds you up straight and tall. And you can be looking beautiful and green and blooming on the outside, but if your roots are not deep enough, if they are shallow and if they are not strong enough, you are going to fall over. You are going to topple over. So it was a nice story that I came across that actually made me sit and think that, you know what, that's exactly how it should be within ourselves. As human beings, we should build ourselves to a point where within us we are strongly rooted, and strongly rooted to Allah subhanahu wa ta'ala, where our connection to Allah subhanahu wa ta'ala should be so strong that nothing can drop us down, that nothing, any kind of thing that blows at us, anything that is coming towards us, any kind of destruction that we might be facing should not be able to let us fall. We should not be falling, because our connection, our root is solid. It's strong, and we might not be looking our most beautiful on the outside, but if that connection is connected deeply to Allah subhanahu wa ta'ala, I mean, subhanallah, what more could we ask for? So I'm going to ask you something, my dear listeners. And this is, like I say, this is your daily Karbala, right? What pressure are you facing today? Is it financial, family pressure, peer pressure, pressure at work, pressure to compromise your values, which happens? Ask yourself, am I trying harder to impress people than I am to please Allah subhanahu wa ta'ala? And that question alone can change a person's life. Am I trying harder to impress people than I am to please Allah subhanahu wa ta'ala? So, you know, if we look at in the Holy Quran, in Allah subhanahu wa ta'ala says, indeed Allah is with those who are patient, Surah Baqarah. And notice what Allah subhanahu wa ta'ala doesn't say. He doesn't promise that life will be easy. He promises his companionship through difficulty, yes. And sometimes that alone is the greatest blessing of all. So I'd like, you know, before I go today, I want you to, you know, think about this. And everybody who is listening today, just a simple challenge. Before you sleep tonight, ask yourself these three questions. Did I speak the truth today? Did I treat someone with kindness today? Did I do at least one thing purely for the sake of Allah subhanahu wa ta'ala today? And if the answer is yes, then my dear listeners, you are building a legacy. Not one that people necessarily see, but one that Allah subhanahu wa ta'ala is recording. And that is the only record that will truly, truly, truly matter. And you know, I want to bring this discussion even closer to home. Let's move this discussion a little bit, because our greatest battles are often not with other people. They are with ourselves, with our ego, with our anger, with our greed, with our impatience. And how is it that we win those battles? How do we win those battles? Think about it. How would you win that battle? And, you know, When we sit and think about our enemies, when we sit and think about who is our biggest enemy, who is your biggest enemy, many of us immediately think of the difficult colleague, that maybe that neighbor, and most of the time, a family member, someone who hurt us, someone who betrayed us, a friend, you know. But often our greatest battle isn't with another person. It is with ourselves. And it is the battles that we don't talk about, because the hardest person to control is not your spouse, not your teenager, not your boss. It is yourself. It is your tongue when you are angry. It is your ego when someone corrects you. It is your heart when jealousy comes in and creeps slowly in. It is your nafs, the part of us that constantly whispers, you know, you deserve better. Get even. Say something back. Hold the grudge. People must know they are wrong. We have to prove that point. And yet Islam teaches us something very different. Strength isn't proving that you are right. Strength is controlling yourself when you have the energy to, you know, when you build yourself, or rather, when you have the opportunity, let me rather say, when you have the opportunity to react. The Prophet ﷺ said, the strong person is not the one who can wrestle others. The strong person is the one who controls himself when angry. Subhanallah, how different that is from the world we live in. The strongest person, Nabi sallallahu alaihi wasallam has said, is not the one who can wrestle others. The strong person is the one who controls himself when angry. And you know, sometimes we look at someone and we think, because everyone is fighting a battle. Everyone is fighting some kind of battle. And we look at someone and we think, you know, they've got it all together. But you don't know. You don't know what they are carrying. This man that is smiling at work, he might be drowning in debt. The woman always helping others, she might be silently grieving. The teenager who seems, you know, so withdrawn, may be battling loneliness. That elderly person who lives alone may simply wish, you know, someone would just ask, how are you? And one of the greatest acts of kindness is to remember that everyone is carrying something that we cannot see. And that should make us gentler. That should make us more patient. That should make us more compassionate. Because, you know, we all have those battles. What is your battle, my dear listeners? Maybe your battle isn't with another person. Maybe your battle is with anger, with pride, with laziness. Your battle could be with envy, overspending, wasting time, holding on to resentment, you neglecting your salah. Maybe your battle can be speaking harshly to your family. Maybe it can be that you are spending more time on your phone than you are actually doing with the people that you love. And Ashura invites us to ask, right? What is the one thing standing between me and Allah? Not my neighbor, not my boss, not society, but it is me. It is me that is standing between me and Allah subhanahu wa ta'ala. So it is easy to look out of the window, you know, and just point at everybody else's faults. That's the easiest thing for us to do. You know, we can say, oh, you know, my husband needs to change. My wife needs to change. My children, oh, they don't listen. My work colleagues or people that I work with, they are just impossible. And a lot of the times you'll hear, ah, you know, you're my family. My family is just difficult. I come from a difficult family. But how often do we actually look in the mirror? Because the personal growth begins when we stop asking, why are they like that? And start asking what it is that I can do to improve myself. What can I improve about myself? The person you have the most power to change is the one that you are staring back in the mirror at. So if you are looking into the mirror, that is the person that has the most power to change you, the one that is staring back at you in that mirror. Subhanallah. And you know, we wanna wait for the change to come. We wanna wait for the right moment to come. But we should not be delaying that change. We should not be delaying our change. How many times have we said, you know what, I'll start reading Quran next week. I'll wear hijab one day, inshallah. I'll make tawbah when things settled up. I'll spend time with my children and next month, let's see. Well, you know what? If, not today, but tomorrow, I'm definitely calling my parents. Tomorrow. But none of us has been promised tomorrow. None of us. The companions of the Prophet sallallahu alaihi wasallam did not wait for the perfect time to change. When the truth reached their hearts, they acted. So what are we waiting for, my dear listeners? What are we waiting for? I mean, imagine if you think about this. Imagine you are carrying this backpack, and every time that someone hurts you, you put a stone inside, right? I'm sure you must have heard this story many times, because I can remember this story being said to us from the time I was a little girl. So you have this backpack, and every time somebody does something to you, you're putting a stone inside. Every grudge, another stone. Every jealousy, another stone. Every regret, another stone. And after years and years and years, this backpack becomes so heavy that you can hardly walk. And then one day someone asks you, why are you so tired? Why are you so tired? Because you've been carrying the things that Allah subhanahu wa ta'ala never asked you to carry. Sometimes the person who needs forgiveness isn't the one who hurt you. Sometimes the person who actually needs that forgiveness is you. Not because they deserve it, but because you deserve peace. You deserve peace. So, you know, a little challenge for you for the day of Ashura today. If you are fasting on Ashura, if you are fasting today, or even if you are not, right? Use this time to fast from something else as well. So if you are not fasting and you want to try and use this time, try and use this time to fast from something else as well. Try to fast from the gossip. Try to fast from maybe not complaining for the whole day, or not swearing for the whole day, or not backbiting. Try to fast from, you know, the unnecessary scrolling that we're doing on social media all the time. And maybe even try to fast from speaking badly about someone. I mean, really, let's try and do a little bit of change. Imagine if every Muslim could choose just one bad habit to leave behind this Muharram. How different our homes would be. Right? How different would our communities be if we could just follow through? So I'd like everyone listening into the show today to think about these questions. If Allah subhanahu wa ta'ala answered one dua for your character this year, what would you ask for? Would it be patience? Would it be sincerity? Would it be forgiveness? Would it be contentment? Would it be a softer heart? And also one more question. What one habit, or what is the one habit you know you need to let go of before it lets go of you? Take a moment and think about that. Think about it. You know, Ashura reminds us that victories are not always measured by worldly success. Sometimes the greatest victory is walking away from sin. Sometimes it's biting your tongue. Sometimes it's making salah on time when no one is watching. Sometimes it's saying, I'm sorry. Sometimes it's crying to Allah subhanahu wa ta'ala in the middle of the night. Those are victories too. And Allah subhanahu wa ta'ala sees every single one of them. So what is it? What is the legacy that you will leave behind when your children speak about you, when your friends remember you, when your deeds are placed before Allah subhanahu wa ta'ala? What stories will they tell? What stories do you think those the legacy that you leave behind, what will the deeds speak to Allah subhanahu wa ta'ala about you? And that is a really, really, really good question to be asking. What it is that you will leave behind, not with what will you own, not with what title will you have, not with how many followers you have gained, but what will remain after you are gone. And subhanAllah, we spend so much of our lives planning for retirement, for holidays, for our children's education, for our next promotion. But how much time do we spend planning for the one journey that every single one of us will take? And that is our journey back to Allah subhanahu wa ta'ala. Because life is temporary. We know this. We've attended janazas. We've stood at men folk have stood at gravesides. We've comforted grieving families. We've said the words, Inna lillahi wa inna ilayhi raji'un. Indeed, to Allah do we belong, and to Him shall we return. Yet somehow, after a few days, we slip back into the routine of life, as though, you know, death is something that just happens only to other people. So Muharram, the first month of the Islamic year, is a beautiful time to ask ourselves, If Allah grants me another year, who do I want to become? Not what do I want to have, but who do I want to be? Because your real wealth, if I asked you today, who is the richest person that you know? You might think of someone with businesses, properties, expensive cars, but Islam teaches us that the real richness isn't what fills your bank account. It is what fills your heart. The Prophet ﷺ taught us that true richness is the richness of the soul. Have you ever met someone, you know, with very little, yet they smile all the time? And then someone else who has everything money can buy, but they are never satisfied. Because contentment, my dear listeners, is a gift. When you are content, you stop comparing your life to everyone else's. You start thanking Allah subhanahu wa ta'ala for what you have instead of constantly chasing what you don't. And you know, what will the people actually remember? So what is it that the people will think about you? And that is the most important thing. Because even the small things matter. The small things. Sometimes we think only the grand gestures count. Building a masjid, donating huge amounts of money, starting organizations. Those are wonderful ideas, subhanAllah. But don't underestimate the small acts that are done sincerely for Allah. A smile, a kind word, calling your parents just to ask how they are, checking on an elderly neighbor, teaching a child to recite a short surah, making dua for someone without them knowing, giving a glass of water to someone, removing harmful things that, you know, you find on the road that might injure somebody. These are all deeds that carry weight with Allah subhanahu wa ta'ala. Never think to yourself, you know what, it's too small. Nothing done sincerely for Allah is too small. And what is it that we are teaching our children? That is the most important thing. For those of us who are parents, grandparents, here's a question worth reflecting on. What are our children learning from us? Not from what we tell them, from what they see. Do they see us praying on time? Do they hear us speaking kindly? Do they watch us apologize when we are wrong? Do they see the generosity within us? Do they see that, or do they see that constant complaining? Because a child is always watching. And the greatest inheritance we can leave them is not property, but it's faith, it's character, it's akhlaq. It's a home where Allah is remembered. So Muharram marks the beginning of the Islamic New Year. Many people make New Year's resolutions in January. We're all busy doing that. Come end of the year, we're already thinking about what we're going to be doing for next year. January comes first of January, and the New Year's resolutions, it's like you can write books on it. But as Muslims, why not make Muharram a time for spiritual resolutions? Imagine if this year you are committed to just one thing, reading one page of Quran every day, maybe never missing your Fajr without an excuse, maybe giving charity every week, maybe calling a family member regularly, try to speak more gently, making dua every night before you sleep. Small, consistent deeds that are beloved to Allah subhanahu wa ta'ala. Don't try to change everything overnight. Just choose one thing. Be consistent and let that consistency transform your life. So just something that you can ponder on, because one day your name will be spoken for the last time. One day someone else will live in your house. Someone else will drive your car. Someone else will wear your clothes. Someone else may even forget your birthday. But your deeds, your salah, your charity, your kindness, your patience, your Quran, your du'as, those remain with Allah subhanahu wa ta'ala. That's the investment that never loses value. So, you know, as we head towards the end of the program this afternoon, I just want to leave you with three questions. If this were your last Muharram, what would you do differently? And is there somebody that you need to forgive? Is there someone who deserves to hear the words, I'm sorry, or I appreciate you, before it's too late? Don't wait for a funeral to say the kind words that you can actually say today. Don't wait for regret to teach you the value of people. And, you know, as we come to the end of our discussion, I just want to say, sometimes, you know, we need to be making the change that is beneficial for us. And It's easy to listen to an inspiring talk. It's easy to just listen to something that I'm saying now. It's easy to feel emotional. But if nothing changes after today, then today's program was simply another hour that passed. So the question is to you, my dear listeners, what will you do differently? What will you do differently? Because Ashura is more than a date. Sometimes we reduce Islam to dates on a calendar. We say it's Ramadan, it's Eid, it's Muharram, it's Ashura. But Allah doesn't want us to simply recognize these special days. He wants those days to change us. Every blessed occasion is an invitation to become closer to Him, an invitation to leave sin behind, an invitation to renew our relationship with Him. So don't let Ashura become just another date that you remember. Let it become a day that you remember because it changed you. And there are so many things that you can do. Five practical actions that I can tell you now that you can do for Ashura. And that is fast for the sake of Allah subhanahu wa ta'ala. If possible, fast 9th and 10th, which was yesterday and today, or fast today and tomorrow, and you know, following the sunnah. And while you are fasting, don't only fast with your stomach. Fast with your tongue, with your eyes, with your ears, with your heart. Try to maybe increase your gratitude in this month of Muharram. Take out a notebook every day. Write down 10 blessings. Not expensive things, simple blessings. Your eyesight, your hearing, your children, your parents, your home, your ability to even make sujood, to go into salah, your ability to say alhamdulillah. I mean, gratitude changes your perspective. And when you focus on blessings, your problems become lighter. Maybe repair a relationship. Ask yourself, who is it that I haven't spoken to? Who am I avoiding? Who deserves an apology? Maybe who needs my forgiveness? Because life is too short. Our egos are too expensive. Sometimes one phone call can change everything. Imagine standing before Allah subhanahu wa ta'ala knowing you made peace while you still had the chance. And then give charity. It doesn't need to be a large amount. Even a loaf of bread, a meal for someone, helping a neighbor, support an orphan, even buying groceries for a family that you know is struggling. Because remember, the amount matters less than the sincerity. Allah looks at the heart before He looks at the number. And make one lifelong change. Don't promise yourself you'll become perfect. Promise yourself that you will become better. Choose one habit, just one. Perhaps you pray Fajr every day, or perhaps you'll stop gossiping. Perhaps you'll read one page of Quran daily. Perhaps you'll make dhikr while you are driving also, or when you are free. These small deeds, do it consistently. And that is how lives change. That is how lives change. So, as the program comes to the end this afternoon, I want to return to the question that I started with. What will you leave behind? Will your children inherit wealth or will they inherit wisdom? Will your friends remember your success or your kindness? Will Allah find a servant who stumbled many times but always came back in repentance? Because that's who we are. None of us are perfect. Every single one of us has made mistakes. Every one of us has regrets, but the best of people are not those who never sin. They are those who keep turning back to Allah. Never believe that you've gone too far. Never think that Allah's mercy is out of reach. Because as long as you are breathing, the door of Tawbah remains open. So today, before you sleep this evening, I want you to do three things. I want you to thank Allah for three blessings. I want you to ask forgiveness for three mistakes and make one sincere intention to improve one area of your life. Don't wait until next Muharram. Don't wait until the next Ramadan. Start today. And with that, I ask you, my dear listeners, to raise your hands wherever you are, at home, at work, in your heart, if you are driving, and say Ameen. O Allah, turner of the hearts, keep our hearts firm upon your religion. O Allah, make this Islamic New Year a beginning of goodness, a beginning of closeness to you, and a beginning of sincere repentance. O Allah, forgive our sins, conceal our faults, ease our affairs, bless our sustenance, guide and protect our children, unite our hearts, have mercy on our parents, those who have passed away, and the entire Ummah of Muhammad sallallahu alaihi wasallam. O Allah, make us strong, those who are truthful and sincere. When they sin, they seek forgiveness. When they receive blessings, they are grateful. And when they are tested, they remain patient. Oh Allah, make the best of our deeds the last of them, the best of our days the days we meet you, and admit us into Jannah without reckoning or punishment. Ameen. My dear brothers and sisters, Radio Islam, thank you for spending this time with me. May Allah subhanahu wa ta'ala allow us not only to remember Ashura, but to love its lessons. Gratitude, like Nabi Musa alayhi salam, courage in standing for truth, patience in times of trial, and hearts that always return to Allah. Until we meet again, till next week, take care of yourselves, take care of your families, and most importantly, take care of your relationship with Allah subhanahu wa ta'ala. Assalamu alaikum wa rahmatullahi wa barakatuh.
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5: Assalamu alaikum wa rahmatullahi wa barakatuh. It's Friday, the 26th of June 2026, corresponding to the 10th of Muharram 1448. In local news, the EFF has submitted a request for a motion of no confidence against Toko Didiza, accusing the National Assembly Speaker of failing to uphold Parliament's oversight role during the impeachment process involving President Cyril Ramaphosa. EFF leader Julius Malema said the move follows Didiza's decision to inform the Western Cape High Court that Parliament would abide by the court's rulings on Ramaphosa's application to halt impeachment proceedings. The party had previously called for Deputy Speaker Annelie Lotriet to oversee the process, but now has escalated its stance by seeking Didiza's removal from office. In other local news, Johannesburg motorists are being urged to plan ahead for significant traffic disruptions on Tuesday, the 30th of June, as three approved protest marches are expected to take place simultaneously across parts of the city. The Johannesburg Metropolitan Police Department says road closures and congestion are likely, particularly in Heelbrow and the Glen Austin area of Midrand. Commuters are advised to allow extra travel time and consider alternative routes where possible.
6: JMPD and SAPS members will be deployed heavily to implement rolling barricades and manage traffic flow. We are strongly advising motorists to exercise extreme patience, follow officer directions, or avoid the specific corridors entirely by using alternative routes such as the M1, Joe Slover Drive, or K101.
5: On the African continent, the Democratic Republic of Congo has reported a sharp rise in Ebola infections, with confirmed cases climbing to 1,155 as authorities tighten travel measures and step up efforts to contain the outbreak. Health officials say enhanced surveillance is identifying more infections earlier, but community transmission is increasing and contact tracing remains a major challenge, with just over half of known contacts being monitored. More than 35,000 people are believed to have been exposed, and authorities warn the true number of cases may be significantly higher as the outbreak is expected to worsen before improving. In Palestine news, Gaza's only prosthetic eye clinic has reopened after nearly 3 years, but hundreds of patients who lost eyes during Israeli bombardments are still waiting patiently for treatment as critical supplies run low. The clinic has resumed services, offering hope to those living with severe eye injuries, but staff say stocks of prosthetic eyes are nearly exhausted. Much of the equipment used since October 2023 was brought in by visiting international medical teams, underscoring the urgent need for additional supplies to meet growing demand.
7: I registered about 2 months ago and waited for a call. When I came in for the fitting, they couldn't find a suitable size or color, so I was not able to get the prosthetic and will remain as I am for now.
5: In world news, with the prospect of sanctions relief and a broader agreement with the United States, the business empire of Iran's Revolutionary Guard Corps could be poised for significant expansion. The IRGC already oversees a vast commercial network spanning construction, energy, telecommunications, logistics, and shipping, while also playing a central role in sanctions evading trade. On Radio Islam's Middle East report, analyst James Dorsey explained that if a major peace and nuclear deal unlocks an estimated $300 billion in economic support and investment, IRGC-linked companies are likely to be among the biggest beneficiaries.
8: That is one reason why the United States, which has designated the IRGC as a terrorist organization, wants to control how Iran can use released frozen funds. The designation complicates possible post-war investment in Iran. The sheer number of IRGC-linked companies means they become gatekeepers for potential investors. That reality means foreign firms returning to Iran's market risk falling foul of any continued sanctions tied specifically to the guards.
5: In finance news, the rand is trading at 16.47 to the dollar, 21.76 to the pound, 18.78 to the euro, and 4.40 to the Saudi rial. Gold is trading at $4,041.18 a fine ounce, and Brent crude oil at $72.46 a barrel. House Salah times in Johannesburg, Asr Hanafi is at 3.50 p.m. and Maghrib sets in at 5.29 p.m. And in Durban, Asr Hanafi is at 3.29 p.m. and Maghrib sets in at 5.08 p.m. I am Juwairia Eksteen with your Radio Islam News. The time is 6 minutes past three.
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1: Assalamu alaikum wa rahmatullahi wa barakatuh. Welcome to the Afternoon Mix on Radio Islam International. My name is Habib Bobat, and inshallah I'll be keeping you company this afternoon right up till 4 p.m. It's a beautiful afternoon of Jumu'ah. May Allah Rabbul Izzah accept our ibadat, whatever we have presented in His court this afternoon, as well as during the course of the day in terms of the Quran tilawa, in terms of the dua, in terms of all other forms of worship that we have presented in His court. It's a lovely afternoon. It is also a day on which many people are fasting. It is the 10th of Muharram Ashura, which signals to all oppressors across the world that your day is coming. Just as Allah Rabbul Izzah destroyed the Pharaoh that was oppressing the Bani Israel, likewise Allah Rabbul Izzah will deal with all other oppressors, either in this world or the next, but their day is definitely going to come in the court of Allah Rabbul Izzah. This afternoon we are going to be chatting to Apa Rukaya Ali Bai, and we're talking about spiritual goals for you and your family as far as the new Hijri year is concerned, and that is coming up shortly inshallah.
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0: Mzansi, as we celebrate 32 years of democracy, we are reminded that South Africa's story is one of courage, resilience, and freedom. From the women who marched in 1956 to communities affected by forced removals and the youth who stood against injustice, our journey has been shaped by the bravery of ordinary South Africans. Today, we honor those who came before us and reaffirm our commitment to the values enshrined in our Constitution. Join us as government continues its year-long commemorative program, The Milestones of Freedom, celebrating the defining moments that have shaped our democracy. Inspired our future. Follow at Government Zah and tune into your favorite news and information platforms to be part of the conversation. The Milestones of Freedom, honoring the past, shaping the future. The message was brought to you by the Government Communication and Information System, the GCIS.
1: Many of us take a moment to reflect on the past and think about how we can strengthen our relationship with Allah Rabbul Izzah in the year ahead. While we often set personal goals, this is also a valuable opportunity for families to come together and set spiritual goals that can help create a home centered around faith, iman, love, and consistency. To help us explore this, we are joined on the program this afternoon by Apa Rukaya Ali Bai, an alima and dedicated Islamic educator who is currently teaching at Lanesia Muslim School, and she has also taught at many other institutes in the past. Assalamu alaikum wa rahmatullahi wa barakatuh, and welcome to Radio Islam International.
2: Assalamu alaikum wa rahmatullahi wa barakatuh. Jazakallah for having me.
1: Jazakallah khair for joining us this afternoon, Apa. So, as we start off the new Hijri year, why is it so valuable for families to pause, you know, to reflect and to set spiritual goals together?
2: One of the main reasons, Bismillahir Rahmanir Rahim, that families should set goals together is because we are living in an era today where there's just so little communication between that happens, should I say, with family. Not only with family, but with everyone, for instance. Children are just not talking today. And one of the main reasons is because either their voice is not being heard or because they are getting attention elsewhere, which sometimes is not the best of places. So family time needs to be increased today. And one of the best ways that we can do it now with Muharram is getting the whole family together, having them seated, firstly, as a parent, teaching your child, this is Muharram, this is the importance of Muharram, it's a new year now that we are in. We should always try to better ourselves as Muslims. Remember, our goal in life is to please Allah Ta'ala. I mean, Allah Ta'ala himself says, وَرِضْوَانُ مِنَ اللَّهِ أَكْبَرُ, that the pleasure of Allah is the greatest. So we speak kindly, speak with love to the children, and then ask the children, but how do you think we can improve ourselves in this year? What do you think we should do? So give them a hearing, because today children are not thinking.

0: you know, the most influential one, I would say, being social media. So everyone is at this point now, we're all jumping on the bandwagon that we want to make intentions and we want to have resolutions and we want to be better people, etc. But this is actually a thoughtful process. So the first reason why a goal would not be met is because it wasn't thought about properly in the first place. A goal cannot be something that is not going to be easy to accomplish. It shouldn't be something unrealistic. It should be something easy that we can do, that we can inculcate, that we can bring into our life, because we want to bring it into our life for a long period, for the rest of our life, basically. So we can't just go in, you know, think of something at the top of our head and expect it to be done. So I would say three things. One is the goal should be realistic. Second one, would be procrastination. And the third one would be support. So just to expound on them a little bit, just with one example. If, for example, let's say a person now is all hyped up about setting goals. And so the person says, okay, this year I make an intention that I'm going to make a khatam of the Quran every month. But if this child or person hasn't even opened the Quran since the end of Ramadan, how does this seem possible? So we don't put people down. We're just saying realize what we can do. Let's think and see what can we do. So, okay, instead of let me see. Instead of saying a whole Quran in a month, let me at least try to read 2 pages a day. So that becomes a more realistic goal. So when the goal is not realistic, when it doesn't seem achievable, then we don't achieve. Then the second one is procrastination. So this is where Shaitan gets us. He just wants to deceive us all the time, making us think that we're going to live forever and ever and ever. And I always have tomorrow. There's an Ali radiallahu anhu used to say that the greatest fear that I have upon you is when you prolong your hopes. And Hazrat Basri rahmatullahi alayhi used to say, O son of Adam, your existence is but a collection of days. Once a day passes, a portion of you passes away. And that is absolutely profound. Once a day passes, a portion of you passes away. So how do we know that there is going to be that tomorrow? So if not now, then when are we going to do it? Shaitan will keep on telling us, nah, tomorrow's another day, tomorrow's another day. No, tomorrow never comes, and today was the last day. And then it's too little too late because night's all gone. Right? And there is obviously the support. So one thing, if a goal is individually driven, but now we're speaking of family. So if the family is there and you set a goal together as a family, even though it might be individual goals, but within the family, then everyone is going to be there to support and to motivate one another. As human beings, we need this. We need constant motivation. We need constant support. We need recognition. We need acknowledgement. And that's how we thrive. And so that's how the goals will be achieved. Or else it's not going to be sustained.
1: So what are some simple, realistic spiritual goals a family can set that doesn't feel overwhelming in everyday life?
0: Okay. Firstly, just to tell the audience that there is nothing wrong in starting small. In fact, that is better than setting, like how I said, unrealistic goals. Because firstly, in the Allah Ta'ala ihsana ala kulli shay, Allah Ta'ala has deemed excellence in everything that we do. Not an amount, but how it is done. So not quantity, but quality. So what do we do to do it the best way that we possibly can? That is what Allah Ta'ala wants from us. Another place Allah Ta'ala mentions, وَمَنْ يَعْمَلْ مِثْقَالَ ذَرَّةٍ خَيْرًا يَرَهُ. Whoever does an atom's weight of good will see. Allah Ta'ala did not say, whoever does a mountain's weight of good will see. So an atom is something small. So obviously, it's the little things that count, but it's consistency. And that's where we come now, the hadith of Nabi Kareem sallallahu alayhi wa sallam, when he mentioned something to this effect, that the most beloved actions to Allah are those that are done with consistency, wa in qalla, even if it is a little. So even if it is little. So it doesn't matter. The size or the amount is not what matters. The consistency is what matters. So consistency is key. And so we look at easy things. So let's say we inculcate some du'as into our life. You see, in high school, when you tell the children, I'm going to test you du'as for your term mark, now suddenly the du'a kitabs are all open and they're learning their du'as. But if the du'as were said when it was supposed to be said, on the occasion it was supposed to be said, a child didn't have to learn it in the first place. So you inculcate du'as in

0: to everyday life. So it's your daily things. You see, today we have lost the essence of Islam in our home. And so that's what we need to bring back. When a family is coming in from outside, you read, you say assalamu alaikum, you read dua when entering the home. When we're going to eat, we read the dua. It's bringing the basics back, because one thing is the child knowing, but the other thing is the child practicing. And so as parents, this is now our responsibility. So you do, so I said the dua, right? And today you have like these fun Islamic quiz games that you can play. So again, that is knowledge. But then we have also our Quran recitation. Then we can sit down and read Quran together. We can do kitab reading. We can do actions of kindness, where we go out as a family and give sadaqah. We do something together. We show them that from the little that you have, you can also help somebody. But that sadaqah is also not only on the outside. Okay, let us go to the shop. Let's buy something for your brother. Let's buy something for your cousin. Let's buy something for your mom, for your dad. So it's everyday things. But what the child needs to remember is that I'm doing it, again, I say, for the pleasure of Allah. So that is creating consciousness in the child. And that is the best spirituality that we can give a child, is the consciousness of Allah. And so with that, we then, you know, we do then certain actions, but the most important thing is to create that consciousness. Okay, Allah Ta'ala is seeing me now, let me do this good deed. That is how a child, when a child is small, and that child is so eager to do things to make their mom happy and to make their father smile and to make them laugh. That eagerness is what we should carry with us throughout our lives. And that's what we should teach our children, that be eager, be passionate about doing good for Allah Ta'ala. Because when you make Allah Ta'ala happy, then Allah Ta'ala is going to make you happy. And, you know, so all this, it's like a whole thing. It's a holistic thing. It's not just a one sort of thing that can be done or in this avenue. Today, people think they are living in separate bubbles. But everything is integrated. And so that's what we have to show our children. That we need to love Islam. And that Islam is not just Quran. Islam is not just Salah. Islam is not just Hajj. Islam is not just Zakah. But Islam is loving a life like a Muslim. So we look into the life of Nabi Karim sallallahu alaihi wasallam. We take his daily habits into consideration. And that is how we can inculcate long-lasting habits and life skills, I would say, in our children's lives.
1: So important. And maybe you could just elaborate, you know, how parents can gently weave Deen into, you know, the daily family routine, so it becomes part of their life rather than a separate task.
0: Yes. I'm very happy you asked that question, because as a teacher, I plead with parents to please bring Islam into your child's life. We are imparting knowledge in school. This is what we are doing. But that's all we can do. The loving Islam is you as the parent. That home where Islam is what your child is supposed to love. What you teach the child in your home is what your child is going to go out with and teach in his home or in her home. So the responsibility of a parent is great. It is of paramount importance. And how do we teach this to our children? We have to teach it with love, firstly. We cannot be harsh with them. We have to let the children know, like I said, that their voice is heard. We have to sort of set a chore that a child can do that has to be age appropriate. But again, like I say, it should be something that both the boys and the girls in the home can do. But something that is that they can take turns doing. And so, for example, let's say like setting the table. Nobody says only a girl is supposed to set a table. I mean, this is the Sunnah of Nabi sallallahu alayhi wa sallam, not the table itself, but to help in the home. So you teach the boy also to help in the home. You teach the girl to help in the home. You teach everyone that kindness, that caring, that those qualities of Nabi Kareem sallallahu alayhi wa sallam, so that qualities of consideration towards others, of helping others, will be seen out of the home as well. So most important is to teach the child, but to teach the child with love. And remember, the children learn from observation more than they do instruction. If a father is sitting on the couch and he's telling his child, go and read Salah, but he's not going to read his Salah. Yes, the child is to listen because my father told me. Okay? But won't the impact be so much greater if the father says, come, better, let's go and read Salah? How much more the impact will that have on the child? So as a parent, this is our responsibility, to show Islam to our children, to love Islam, with our children. And that is when we will see not just the change in our home, but we'll see a change in everywhere in the world, because everyone is now going to be better people simply because of the love and the care and the upbringing they had at home. So for parents, it is vital, it is very important to bring Islam in your child's life. That is your responsibility. We're teaching you, but the child, like you said, separate bubbles. The child can't know that Islam is only when I read my du'as in class. The child can't know that I only make sahur when I have to read it in school. The child has to know that at home it also has to be done. And today there's so little time that families spend together. Parents come home late from work, children are in their rooms, they're watching TV or they're sitting with their phones. There isn't that family time, and that's why we're saying we need to create these habits as a family. And that is going to create a bond also, that bond of closeness that family is supposed to have. It is going to definitely increase the respect that a child has for the parent and also that a parent has for a child. For us, for example, let's say we're speaking to our child and we tell our child, I'm talking to you, put your phone down. Yes, you're telling the child, I see. But now when your child wants to speak to you, you are not giving that attention to your child, are you saying the child doesn't deserve your respect? Or that you don't deserve your child's respect? It works both ways. And that's how we're going to teach our children. You're not going to teach them by instructing them, you must respect them. You're going to teach them by showing them. And that's how they are going to learn. So inshallah, we just have to start bringing Islam into our homes. The mother is cooking, teach the daughter, when we cook, this is what we do. We read this, we do this, we cover our hair. We go into the bathroom. So it's like I said, we have to come back to the basics, because the children are not doing the basics. They're learning it in madrasa, but they are not doing it at home. And that is the problem, is that the practical implementation of Islam is not being done. And that is the sunnah, that is the life. Islam is life, it's loving, it's not just knowing. And that responsibility lies in the hands of the parents.
1: So important. Finally, Muallima, how can children be included in setting these goals so that they feel connected, motivated and responsible too?
0: Yes. So like I said, we sit down with the children. Again, we give them our undivided attention. So now if you're asking your child for their opinion on something, we can't be sitting on the phone while they're speaking. So we all put the phones away. Okay, we are going to have a discussion now as a family. Listen to what they have to say. So you communicate with them. You acknowledge what they are, what they say. You take their opinion into consideration. That is very important, because children don't feel heard, they don't feel seen. And so that's why they, you know, sometimes kick out and do these crazy things because they want attention. So if you make the child feel heard and seen at home, it's even going to stop disciplinary problems out of the home, because your child now has found a safe place. That's what the child is to know, that my home is my safe place. Our praise for our children should be louder than our criticism for them. We are very, very loud when it comes to criticizing them. But praising them? No. That's why we have children with such low self-esteem. When a child feels encouraged, when a child feels appreciated, then that child will develop a positive relationship with Allah Ta'ala and with themselves and with people around them. We must tell the children that your effort reaches Allah Ta'ala, not only the outcome. Whatever steps you take to doing what you do, that is also reaching Allah. Yes, you might not have been successful, but alhamdulillah, let us look at what you did, and let us not look at what you didn't do. But let us also look at ways that we can improve. Now when something good happens, we teach our children, say alhamdulillah, how to praise Allah. Again, it's our life. Bring Islam in our life, in our daily routine. Being that proper Muslim is what's going to create peace and contentment in a home that everybody wants nowadays.
1: Muallima, jazakallah khairan for your time this afternoon. Much appreciated, and indeed a very insightful and educational discussion this afternoon.
0: Ameen, ameen, barakallah. Jazakallah for having me and for allowing me to express my thoughts to the audience.
1: It's a pleasure, only. Jazakallah khairan again. Assalamu alaikum wa rahmatullahi wa barakatuh.
0: Wa alaikum wa barakatuh.
1: That is Muallima Rukaya Ali by chatting to us this afternoon about Muharram and setting goals as a family.
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0: This afternoon, I spoke at the Shanul Islam Masjid here in Lanesia, and in light of what is happening in the country, I spoke on the topic of the anti-foreigner or anti-immigrant sentiments and the xenophobia attacks that are taking place. So we're going to listen to that talk.
1: As South Africans, we are frustrated with what's happening in the country. We are tired with poor service delivery, dysfunctioning municipalities, and rampant corruption right from the top. Unemployment rates are very high. Indeed, there's a lot that's going wrong in the country. But unfortunately, instead of focusing our attention on the people who are in power and the people who are able to effect change, we have turned our attention on foreign nationals in an effort to make them our scapegoat for the problems that we are facing. And so countrywide, we have seen many protests erupted targeting our African brothers and sisters and pinning the blame on them. And I ask the question, if there's a pothole in your town or in your street, what's that got to do with a person from Malawi? And if your lights are not working on the street, what's that got to do with a man from Zimbabwe? And if there's unemployment, you've got to ask the question, what is the government of the day doing? Instead of asking the right people the critical questions, unfortunately, the African community has been made the scapegoat and the target. And the claim is that these are murderers, they rape women, they bring drugs into our community, and they are the ones that are involved in nefarious activities and in crime. But you ask a question, if you go to any prison today in our country, is it filled with foreigners or is it filled with locals? And is every crime that is committed today, factually speaking, is it committed by a foreigner or is it committed by a local person? And so we have to ask these critical questions. It is unfortunate that at times people on the top are the people who are responsible for peddling the rhetoric. The term Abahambe is a term that was made popular by the PA, by Gayton McKenzie. And then he has taken a U-turn after joining the GNU, but the harm was already done at that time, where he said, we'll go to Helen Joseph after the election, we'll pull the plug and remove all the foreigners from the hospital. Action SA, Herman Mashaba peddling the same rhetoric for many times. So at times, even the people in charge are the people who are responsible for peddling the rhetoric and creating turmoil in our communities, because it does not cost them any vote. It's a popular way to rise and to bank on the votes of popularity, because the migrant community will not be voting, so you don't lose anything on your side. But there's nothing to show for your track record, what you have done. When we look at it from the Islamic perspective, we have to understand, as Muslims, we do stand for the rule of law. We stand for justice, but we reject mob justice. We stand for rule of law, but we reject taking the law in your own hands, going to people's businesses, intimidating them, shutting them down. Even when the person produces the necessary documents, the question is, now why are you doing business in our country? Go back to your country, go back to Malawi, and go back to Zimbabwe and do business there. So nothing cuts for them. Even when the person is compliant and legally in the country. So we stand for the rule of law, but we reject taking the law in your own hands. We stand for fighting corruption and crime, but we reject vigilantism. How many Ethiopian nationals have lost their businesses and their shops overnight, even though after they have produced documents to show that they are legally operating? So, vigilantism has become the order of the day. Tribalism has become the order of the day. We stand for loving your country. We subscribe to the idea of patriotism, But in the name of patriotism, you cannot become racist and you cannot become xenophobic. What is happening is outright xenophobia and Afrophobia. So we have to make a distinction between the social problems we are facing and the people. Is every crime being committed by a Zimbabwean? Is every crime being committed by a Malawian? And yes, across the board, there is crime taking place by a local South African and by a foreign national. But you can't take one paint brush and take a broad sweep and demonize an entire population and an entire community because of the doings of a few people. That is wrong. That's grossly wrong. So the crime is found in all communities of the world and in all sectors, even the locals. You don't need to look far. The Matlanga Commission has disclosed how far corruption is running from the top, where people are paid to look the other way, where over 200 million rands worth of consignment of drugs can go missing because a man is looking the other way. That's not a Zimbabwean doing it. That's not a Malawian doing it. In Arrowton, another drug bus worth millions of rands where the police were robbing the police. So was that Zimbabweans doing it? Was it Malawians doing it? Corruption. So the minister within the executive in the cabinet of the president, C.C. Tolashe, the Chinese government gave her 4 vehicles. It was registered in her family's name. And her aide that was given a salary by the government to provide assistance to her, half of her salary was going to her daughter. So is corruption only for foreigners? Or corruption is rampant everywhere? How far would now Vusi Cat Matlala turn in state witness? You're going to see how many heads are going to roll and how far this corruption runs. Right from the top, whether it's the hawks, whether it's SAPS, whether it's crime intelligence, you name the agencies, how far it runs. That is where the pressure is supposed to be. That is where you're supposed to fix the problem. And if people are coming illegally into the country, who's facilitating? That's the question. You can't just walk into South Africa. The borders are to be controlled by the border patrol management. But the border is compromised. You can build the Great Wall of China. You don't need to scale it. You just need to compromise the security guard and you walk through it. So when we talk about illegal activities taking place, we have to ask the right questions. And so this vigilantism that's taking place in the country has to be called out. It's true and true xenophobia. They say, follow the money. Follow the money and you'll get your answers. Who is funding? Who is funding these movements? And who has a vested interest in this? Who stands to benefit by destabilizing the informal business community in the informal settlements? Who stands to benefit from that? It's major corporations. You close all the spaza shops and tomorrow you bring in your big corporate companies. They'll do the same thing. So who stands to benefit from that? And therefore, as a Muslim, we have to understand that we look at things differently. Number one, we abide by the rule of the law, but we also reject when xenophobia is taking place. It is xenophobia in its true sense. Allah Rabbul Izzah says, "Walaqad karramna bani Adam." We have given dignity to every son of Adam, every Muslim or non-Muslim, Arab or non-Arab. Every human being enjoys dignity. Deal with corruption, deal with crime, deal with illegal and unlawful immigration, but don't strip the man of his dignity. Treat him with respect because he's the son of Adam, and it is enshrined in the Sharia of Allah that every person carries dignity. whether they share your religion or not, and whether they are from the same group or not. That's number one. Number two, Allah made us different deliberately. And He answers this question, Ya ayyuha an-nasu inna khalaqnakum min dhakarin wa untha wa ja'alnakum shu'uban wa qabaila lita'arafu. O mankind, we have deliberately made you different. Different nationalities, different tribes, different countries, all the fault lines you can think about. Allah says we made you different. Why? لِتَعَارَفُ. The primary reason Allah says, so that you can recognize one another. He is from China, he is from South Africa, he is from Europe, he is from Malaysia. To recognize one another. Not on the basis of superiority. So who enjoys superiority? إِنَّ أَكْرَمَكُمْ عِنْدَ اللَّهِ أَتْقَاكُمْ. The most superior in the court of Allah is أَتْقَاكُمْ, those who have taqwa. Not the Arab, not the Indian, not the African, not the Chinese, not the European. The most honorable in the court of Allah is the one who got taqwa. That is the yardstick to measure superiority. Not your color, not your nationality, not your country, and not where you come from. The third thing, لَا يَجْرِمَنَّكُمْ شَنَآنُ قَوْمٍ عَلَىٰ أَلَّا تَعْدِلُوا اِعْدِلُوا هُوَ أَقْرَبُ لِلتَّقْوَى. Allah says, let not your hate for a group of people make you unjust and unfair. اِعْدِلُوا هُوَ أَقْرَبُ لِلتَّقْوَى. Be fair, because this is closer to taqwa. So call out crime wherever it is crime. Call out the corruption wherever the corruption is taking place. Wherever it's taking place and in whichever shape and form it's taking place. Crime has got no face. Crime has got no background. I mean, in this week we saw a truck on the entry to Cape Town. For whatever reason it broke down, and that Simba truck was looted. Was looted in minutes. Are those foreign nationals doing it? So, wherever there's corruption taking place, we must call it out. It doesn't mean that if you are from South Africa, inherently you are superior, or that you do not commit crime. That is not the case. The fourth point is that you must deal with the corruption, but do not strip the dignity of a person. And do not strip the human dignity that Allah has given him, because you will be answerable on the day of Qiyamah. And the fifth point, Allah says, يَا أَيُّهَا الَّذِينَ آمَنُوا لَا يَسْخَرْ قَوْمٌ مِّن قَوْمٍ عَسَىٰ أَن يَكُونُ خَيْرًا مِّنْهُمْ وَلَا نِسَاءٌ مِّن نِسَاءٍ عَسَىٰ أَن يَكُنَّ خَيْرًا مِّنْهُنْ وَلَا تَلْمِزُوا أَنفُسَكُمْ وَلَا تَنَابَزُوا بِالْأَلْقَابِ بِئْسَ الْإِسْمُ الْفُسُوقُ بَعْدَ الْإِيمَانِ. Allah says, let not a group of people make fun and mockery of another group of people. For it is highly possible that the people you are making fun of are more closer in the eyes of Allah than what you are. وَلَا تَلْمِزُوا أَنفُسَكُمْ وَلَا تَنَابَزُوا بِالْأَلْقَابِ بِئْسَ الْإِسْمُ الْفُسُوقُ بَعْدَ الْإِيمَانِ. And the next point is, borders are man-made. This is the colonial aftermath. Wherever they went, they created havoc. Divide and rule. They went to India, Pakistan, Sri Lanka, Bangladesh was one territory. When they left, millions, not thousands, millions of people lost their lives in the partition when India and Pakistan was formed. And Bangladesh was part of Pakistan first. You had East Pakistan and West Pakistan. And then the war took place and millions of people lost their lives again, Muslims on both sides. Divide and rule. The same thing happened in Sham, the Levant. Jordan is a new country. Lebanon is a new country. All of this was part of one territory. They carved out borders, which today we worship. And the irony is that Europe don't follow the same principle that we follow. If you are to wake up in Paris today, you can have breakfast in Paris. You can hop onto a train and you go to Brussels for lunch. And by night, you can finish your night and have lunch, or you can have supper in Amsterdam. Borderless. No hassle. If you got a Schengen visa, you can move around. It's like a major neighborhood. You can move around without any restrictions and difficulties. But in Africa and other parts of the world, we haven't implemented a model like this. Can you see free border movement? Can you do that in Africa? You can't even go into Mozambique. You first must buy insurance. Then you must bribe the guy there at the border because he's going to close, but he'll help you out. Then he'll facilitate you. You just put something in an envelope. Then you go on the other side. When you go on the other side, then the other guys catch you. They do the same thing. You don't find the same joy. So the Europeans implemented this. But they don't follow it to the T on their side. But the rest of the world is required to follow by that. We have to open our eyes. Africa is supposed to be free, trade, open borders. And we can't forget that movement of people is a permanent thing in life. It's a permanent feature. Whether there's war in that place or not, today there's migration taking place from New Zealand to Australia. Which war is taking place there? People are moving in search of a better life. So can you say, why don't you go back to your country? There's no war taking place in your country. Does Australia say that to the people coming from New Zealand? There's no war. It's a first world country. Both are first world countries, but there's migration taking place. Donald Trump tried it with ICE in America. He never succeeded. People lost their lives. You can never stop movement of people. And what are you going to do if you go to another country? If you went to Pakistan, you fell in love with a woman, you want to marry her. When she comes to your country, she's a foreigner. You chase her back. So what you want to do here? So you don't only move because there's a war in your country. You move for greener pastures. It's the normal phenomenon of life. How did the Indian community end up in South Africa? They were indentured laborers, were brought into Natal. Others came for business purposes, yes. And how did the people from Malaysia, Indonesia, and the Indies, how did they come here? So movement will always take place. You got to facilitate the movement. How many people lose their lives every year trying to make it from Africa through those boats and going into Europe? You see 300 people on a small boat. Are they going for an excursion? Do they have fun? Do they find joy in risking their life in the ocean, trying to make it in a small dinghy and a small boat to get through the other side onto Italy and trying to find a better life? Are they doing it for excursion purposes? Instead of facilitating the fair movement and creating the proper channels, humans are barring humans. Allah Rabbul Izzah protect us. And the last thing I want to touch on is racism. Racism has no place in Islam. The Prophet of Allah said it very clearly. لا فضل لعربي على عجمي. No Arab enjoys superiority over non-Arab and vice versa. You are not judged in the court of Allah by your skin color. It is by your taqwa. Racism has no place. There was a scuffle that broke out in the Sahaba. A man from the Muhajirun and a man from the Ansar. So the man from the Muhajirun went to call his people from Makkah. And the man from Ansar went to call his people from the Medina. And the Prophet of Allah got the news and he got so upset. And he said, Da'uha fa'innaha muntina. Leave these claims of Jahiliyyah. It's got a stench emanating. What is this, people from Makkah and Medina? We are one. And how the Prophet of Allah united these two communities. The Prophet of Allah was from Makkah, but he passed away in Medina, and today he lies buried in Medina. Movement is a permanent feature of life. Muslims went to Africa first before they went to Medina. Who gave them refuge in Africa, in Abyssinia? It was an African king. He did not say, you don't speak my language, you don't share my same ethnicity, you don't come from the same background, you're going to steal our resources. Nothing. He said, you are welcome. To the point when the Quraysh sent Amr ibn al-As to get them back to Makkah to be handed over to the prosecutors, Najashi said, do you want to insult me by taking my guests and to hand you over after what the Prophet of Allah has said about me? that in my court, nobody is oppressed. So Muslims also found refuge and shelter in Africa before they even found in Medina. Let that sink in. Movement of people is a permanent feature of life. We must abide by the rule of law. We must not be involved in corruption. We must call out crime wherever it is, and wrong is wrong, irrespective of who is doing it. But at the same time, you cannot take a vulnerable community and alienate them and demonize them. In Pietermaritzburg, they killed 6 Malawi people. What's the precedent? Has there been any accountability? So we make dua that on the 30th of June, that there is no chaos and mayhem. We must defend our brothers and sisters. You do not take part in corruption. You do not shield corruption. But at the same time, you still stand for human dignity. Within the framework of the law, you must do whatever is needed to be done. And ask the right questions and turn your attention to the right people. Corruption is there on top, from the government level, right to the bottom. Not with the foreign communities. So let us, inshallah, be more responsible. May Allah protect our country. May Allah preserve our communities. May Allah protect our businesses. May Allah protect our resources. May Allah keep us with afiyah. And may Allah Rabbul Izzah make us from amongst those that contribute towards the progress of our country to make it a better place to live for everybody.
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2: Assalamu alaikum wa rahmatullahi wa barakatuh. It's Friday, the 26th of June 2026, corresponding to the 10th of Muharram 1448. In local news, debate is intensifying in South Africa over proposed changes to firearm legislation as government considers a firearms control amendment bill that could remove self-defense, protection of others, and property defense as valid reasons for gun ownership. The proposal has drawn sharply divided views. Gun Free South Africa argues that firearms are more likely to endanger legal owners than protect them, and has voiced support for the draft bill as part of efforts to reduce gun-related harm. However, the country's largest firearms distributor, Outdoor Investment Holdings, says existing laws are sufficient and insists the focus should be on stronger enforcement rather than tightening access further. In other local news, Finance Minister Enoch Godongwana has issued the City of Johannesburg with a final notice signalling his intention to suspend National Treasury funding transfers over ongoing financial management failures and liquidity concerns. The notice followed repeated concerns about the city's spending controls and lack of consequence management. It warned that Johannesburg's July equitable share allocation could be withheld if the Metro failed to provide satisfactory reasons why the funds should continue to be transferred. Julia Fish, Executive Director of Joburg CAN, argues that the minister appears to be on firm legal ground and says withholding funding has become the national government's only viable option to push the city toward accountability.
3: This move will be crippling for the city of Joburg, who already doesn't have enough money to fund its budget. But at the end of the day, it's really the only mechanism that National Treasury has at its disposal to be able to act against the city of Joburg. What's missing here is the interim steps that should have actually happened and the lack of governance control and oversight from other bodies like province, which would have led to administration, or from the legislature, from council, who should have not passed this budget in the first place.
2: In Oman news, as Gulf states seek to reduce their reliance on the strategically vital Strait of Hormuz, some analysts argue that it may be time to reassess international policy towards Yemen's Houthi movement, with countries such as the United Arab Emirates and Qatar reportedly exploring understandings with Iran to shield critical infrastructure from future conflict. Similar pragmatic engagement with the Houthis is increasingly being discussed. On Radio Islam's Middle East report, analyst James Dorsey explained that because the Houthis exercise de facto control over large parts of Yemen, policymakers may need to reconsider long-held approaches as regional security and trade dynamics continue to evolve.
4: Rethinking policy isn't that far-fetched. With the Houthis controlling one-third of the country's Red Sea coast, including the strategic Bab al-Mandab Strait that connects the Suez Canal with the Arabian Sea and the Indian Ocean, and Saudi Arabia's main Red Sea oil export port of Yanbu, well within the group's reach, the Houthis are a factor in efforts to restructure regional transport networks and reduce dependency on the Strait of Hormuz.
2: In Palestine news, Palestinian farmers in the Gaza Strip are struggling to survive amid severe food shortages and restrictions that have devastated agriculture across the territory. Large stretches of farmland have been damaged or cleared as part of Israeli military operations aimed at creating so-called buffer zones, including areas referred to as the Yellow Line, leaving once productive fields unable to sustain local communities. For farmers like Omar Abu Rabir, continuing to plant crops has become both a link to long-standing agricultural traditions and a form of quiet resistance in extremely difficult conditions.
5: I'm farming near the Yellow Line, and despite the limited resources, we continue to cultivate our land and remain determined to carry on. We are planting while danger surrounds us from every direction. At any moment, we could be exposed to shelling or gunfire.
2: In world news, the death toll from two powerful earthquakes in Venezuela has risen sharply, with authorities reporting 589 people killed and around 2,980 injured. International rescue teams, including Swiss and Mexican specialists, have joined local crews in the search for survivors as operations continue through collapsed buildings in Caracas and the coastal state of La Guaira. Some residents have been heard calling out from beneath the rubble, while others have already been pulled alive from the debris. Hospitals in the hardest hit areas are under severe strain, with medical staff reporting overwhelming patient numbers and critical shortages of supplies. The earthquakes, measuring 7.2 and 7.5 in magnitude, struck minutes apart on Wednesday night. Officials say the second quake is the strongest recorded in Venezuela since 1900. In finance news, the rand is trading at 16.46 to the dollar, 21.75 to the pound, 18.80 to the euro, and 4.39 to the Saudi rial. Gold is trading at $4,061.37 a fine ounce, and Brent crude oil at $72.63 a barrel. Our Salah times in Johannesburg, Maghrib sets in at 5.29 p.m. and Isha is at 6.48 p.m. And in Durban, Maghrib sets in at 5.08 p.m. and Isha is at 6.31 p.m. I am Joaria Eckstein with your Radio Islam News. The time is 6 minutes past four.
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The incident of the splitting of the sea is well known. Fir'aun and his army chased Musa والسلام, and the Banu Israel until they came to the ocean, and nothing remained for them in their minds except that they would be slaughtered mercilessly. There was nowhere for them to go. An ocean in front of them, a vast army behind them, mountains to their right and left. So Banu Israel complained to Musa والسلام, in desperation, "We are sure to be overtaken." Musa والسلام, assured them, "Kalla inna ma'ya Rabbi sayahdeen." "No, indeed, with me is my Lord. He will guide me." Allah Rabbul Izzah then inspired Musa والسلام, to strike the sea with his staff, and the sea split open for them to pass through. When Fir'aun and his army passed through, the sea closed on them and they were destroyed. In this incident, despite knowing that Allah is with him, Musa والسلام, and his people fled from Fir'aun when they sensed danger. This was part of the wisdom of Allah, and it was the preferred strategy. Fleeing did not mean that there was a weakness in the iman. Considering the situation, fleeing from Fir'aun was a strategy and a means that was adopted. Despite having complete tawakkul and full yaqeen in Allah, Musa والسلام, still adopted a strategy. This was also part of the great wisdom of Allah. The Quran and the Sunnah are replete with accounts and valuable lessons about tawakkul, illustrating how our greatest role models understood and implemented it in their lives. Ibrahim alayhi salatu wasalam found coolness and tranquility in the middle of the fire when he placed his trust in Allah, reciting the words, "Hasbunallah wa ni'mal wakil, ni'mal mawla wa ni'mal nasir." Allah is sufficient for us, and He is the best disposer of affairs. These were also the words of Nabi sallallahu alayhi wa sallam when he and his companions were informed of a great army gathering against them at Uhud. Nabi sallallahu alayhi wa sallam made sure to take the necessary means available, strategic planning, armor and dua, as the means to seek the help and protection of Allah. When faced with the imminent danger of migrating to Medina, Nabi sallallahu alayhi wa sallam placed his complete trust in Allah to guide him to safety. He then meticulously carried out protective measures to achieve it. Along with his companion Sayyidina Abu Bakr radiallahu anhu, Nabi sallallahu alayhi wa sallam escaped from Mecca, taking a guide with them and choosing an alternate route to avoid capture. They made arrangement for sufficient provisions and sought refuge in a cave until it was safe to resume the journey to Medina. Seeing Abu Bakr radiallahu anhu's concern for his safety, Nabi sallallahu alayhi wa sallam reassured Sayyidina Abu Bakr of the unwavering Allah to protect them. We learn from here once again that adopting means does not go against tawakkul. Try and trust a prophetic method.

by adopting the necessary means and strategies. Musa alayhi salatu wasalam left Egypt for Midian and remained there for 10 years. During this time, he came into the service of a man after he helped two of his daughters draw water from a well for their flock. According to some scholars, the father of these daughters were none other than Nabi Shu'aib alayhi salatu wasalam. When his daughters came home, they relayed the story to their father. He then sent one of them back to fetch Musa alayhi salatu wasalam. The Quran states that one of the daughters said, قَالَتْ إِحْدَاهُمَا يَا أَبَتِ اسْتَأْجِرْهُ إِنَّ خَيْرَ مَنِ اسْتَأْجَرْتَ الْقَوِيُّ الْأَمِينَ. Oh my father, employ him for a wage. The best man for employment is definitely the strong and trustworthy one. Now remember, the Quran does not mention anything in vain. There is a lesson in the statement. What is the lesson? Two qualities were used to describe Musa alayhi salatu wasalam when the question of employment came up. Strong and trustworthy. Ulama explain that when we are looking to employ someone, we should look out for these two qualities. One will vary according to the job, and the other one will remain the same irrespective of the job description. Number one, to be strong. Look for someone that is skilled. In this case, the job required strength, therefore strength was regarded as a skill. In your business, it could be computer literacy, eloquence, or extensive knowledge in a certain field. Keep in mind, Musa alayhi salam was not experienced, but he was given a chance. Try this as well. Sometimes in pursuit of experienced individuals, we ignore great, young, fresh talent. The second quality is trustworthiness. This quality will remain the same irrespective of the post being applied for. No matter how skilled a person may be, if he or she is not trustworthy, you are hiring a liability. One can easily say that with or without staff, if it's meant for the business to succeed, it will succeed. However, we learn from here that even when employing staff, there is a need to look for the best. Along with tawakkul in Allah, there is nothing wrong in using the best available resources. In fact, this was the method of the Anbiya alayhi salatu wasalam.

0: رسمت إنها قد رسمت فأتاهم ردنا صعقت بل سحقت قالوا إنها وعدت.
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2: Welcome to the program, Sister Jwede. Assalamu alaikum wa rahmatullahi wa barakatuh.
3: Wa alaikum assalam wa rahmatullahi wa barakatuh.
2: Kuro takes aim at City Power's 9.3 million claim.
3: Yes, private school group Kuro is challenging City Power's claim that it owes more than 9.3 million rand, saying electricity to its Sagewood campus was unlawfully disconnected despite an ongoing billing dispute and court proceedings. The school says power was restored within an hour after legal representatives intervened. The standoff forms part of the utility's broader campaign to recover unpaid electricity bills from major alleged defaulters across Johannesburg.
2: Bafana, the pride of our nation, that's the Daily News.
3: It's the story dominating the front page of today's Daily News, with South Africans celebrating after Bafana Bafana made history by reaching the FIFA World Cup knockout stages for the first time. The newspaper also gathered reactions from members of the public, many of whom described the victory as a proud and unifying moment for the country. The results saw South Africa finish second in Group A and book a place in the next round, prompting celebrations among supporters across the nation.
2: AJ's auditor report sparks row.
3: The Auditor General's latest report has sparked debate over governance in the city of Cape Town after identifying procurement and supply chain management shortcomings. While the city received an unqualified audit and was commended for the quality of its financial statements and performance reporting, the report found non-compliance in procurement processes that requires attention. The findings come as authorities investigate allegations linked to municipal tenders involving former contractor Triple C Maintenance and Service. The company's owner, Sean Ruiz, faces accusations of attempting to influence tender outcomes and interfere with investigations, allegations that remain before the courts.
2: The Middle East Eye, the face of a tortured man.
3: Images showing the dramatic physical decline of Palestinian journalist Mujahid Bani Muflay after months in Israeli detention have sparked widespread outrage and renewed scrutiny of prison conditions. Rights groups say he suffered a brain hemorrhage linked to medical neglect and torture while being held without charge or trial. The father of three underwent emergency surgery after his release and is continuing his recovery as journalists and activists from around the world call for accountability over the treatment of Palestinian detainees.
2: Assalamu alaikum wa rahmatullahi wa barakatuh.
3: My pleasure. Wa alaikum salam wa rahmatullahi wa barakatuh.
2: Well, that was Sister Chweda with the afternoon look at the newspapers.
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0: This Asr Adhan is brought to you by Africa Muslims Agency. Sponsor a water well for 17,000 rand or a borehole for 65,000 rand as a means of sadaqa jariyah for you or your loved ones.
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0: الوسيلة والفضيلة، وابعثه اللهم مقاما محمودا الذي وعدته، إنك لا تخلف الميعاد.
1: This Asr Ramadan is brought to you by Africa Muslims Agency. 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
3: الحمد لله والصلاة والسلام على رسول الله أما بعد فالسلام عليكم ورحمة الله وبركاته. There was a time in Muslim Spain around the 4th century after Hijra, due to Crusader invasion, internal conflict between the Banu Umayyah and the Idrisid dynasties, there was a mass exodus that had taken place. Innocent Muslims, Muslim families were driven out of their homes, forced to live in outlying areas on the outskirts. As a result, on a daily basis, there were absurd and ridiculous scenarios that were unfolding. Many of these Muslims were living without any Muslim rule, without any stability, and you would have the phenomenon from the fiqh perspective arise, known as fiqhul aqalliyat, the fiqh of minorities. And every second or third day, there is some ridiculous scenario that is panning out. When you find yourself in such a situation, when you have reached your worst point in life, there are a number of ways that a person copes with this. One is to turn to people of learning, to consult the fuqaha, the jurists. And this is exactly what the Muslims of Spain were doing. They were writing letters to the Maliki fuqaha of North Africa, Ibn Abi Zayd, after him Abu Imran al-Farsi. All of these fatawa were compiled, were gathered by the student of Ibn Abi Zayd. Ibn Abi Zayd was known as Malik Saghir, Malik al-Saghir, Malik Junior, the second Malik. His student, Abu Abdul Rahman, Ya'la ibn Musallin, gathered these fatawa in a work that was published not too long ago. It is called مختصر كتاب الفصول في أجوبة فقهاء القراويين. When you go through these fatawa and you start looking at the answers of the Maliki fuqaha, you see fiqh at its finest. What is fiqh all about? And that is providing solutions for people. What is the way forward? A specialist is one who understands that there is no benefit in looking back and pointing fingers at one another. Who was to blame for this? This is the approach of a non-specialist. The faqih is, how do we make this situation work? How will we be able to turn things around? The very first scenario, the very first question in this work, in this book, it starts off with, عن امرأة هرب بها رجل, a wife who's run away with another man. And she ثم رجعت. And then she comes back after a few months, a few years. What do you do in such a situation? One approach is to condemn the woman, condemn the husband for allowing something like this to happen. She's an adulterer, a fornicator. But the other is the approach of a person of learning. What is the solution? What is the way forward? The Maliki fuqaha write back, there should be a waiting period, bara'atul rahim, to ensure that the womb is clean, she's not possibly expecting an illegitimate child. If the husband, fa'in asaba biha zawjuha, if a husband has relations with her without waiting, he has not committed a sin, but he has done something which is condemnable, something which is frowned upon. The second question, the second mas'ala in this work, imra'atul mafqood, a wife whose husband has run away this time. The husband has disappeared, gone for work, no sign of him. If she's Maliki fuqaha would respond, if she is in a difficult situation, she's unable to, there's no one to take care of her, tutallaq, the marriage would be annulled. If she opts to remain in the marriage and she takes care of herself, when the husband returns, it will be a dain, it will be a debt upon him. The indigenous people of these regions, the Berbers, they are struggling to learn the Arabic language. Who do they turn to? The Maliki fuqaha once again. This is our situation. Can we make dua in salah in any language, in our native tongues? The response is, make dua in any language. When it comes to Quran, when it comes to reciting Quran in salah, keep that in the language that it was revealed in, the Arabic language. But when it comes to dua, make it in any language. This is not maybe the general rule. This would not be the mainstream position. But the approach is to make any situation work. What is the proof for this? What is the evidence for making dua in any language? Allah Ta'ala has created and He understands all languages. He's created all languages. So this is the approach. This is the outlook of a person of learning. And this is very much the approach of Rasulullah Sallallahu Alaihi Wasallam. The idea of turning things around, the idea of making the most of any situation, regardless of how unfavorable it might be. A person comes to the Prophet, hadith of Sahihain, Bukhari Muslim, O Messenger of Allah, I had relations with my wife during Ramadan while I was fasting. A major sin. Prophet says, right, we need to free a slave. I don't have a slave. We need to fast 60 days consecutively. I'm too weak. I will not manage it. Right? You need to feed 60 poor people. He says, I am so poor myself, I can't afford to feed more than my own family. Prophet says, okay, you wait here. Later in the day, there is some merchandise, some food comes to the Prophet. He gives it to this person. He says, right, now you go and feed the people. He says, O Messenger of Allah, there is no one as poor as my family in Medina. Prophet says, okay, feed your family. On another occasion, a person comes to the Prophet, hadith of Sahihain. He says, Ya Rasulullah, I've committed a major sin. Aqim alayya al-had. Carry out the had, the penalty that is befitting against me. Prophet says, weren't you with us for salah? Didn't you perform salah in congregation with us? The person said, yes, I was here. Prophet says, and go, you are forgiven. Prophet didn't bother to pry further into the sin. If he had to spell out the sin, that I committed zina or I did this, the Prophet would have been left with no option but to carry out the had. But the Prophet left it as is, and the Prophet says, you perform salah, that is an atonement for your sin, you carry on. Umar radiallahu anhu, hadith of Musnad Ahmad, he comes to the Prophet and he says, Hashashtu ya Rasulallah wa fa'altu amran azeeman. I was tempted by the beauty of my wife. She had adorned herself and I did something serious. I kissed her while I was fasting. Prophet says, O Umar, if you gargle your mouth while you are fasting, what happens to your fast? Umar says, nothing, the fast is still fast, fine. Prophet says, right, the same year, carry on. So this approach and mindset of moving forward, what is the solution and how can we correct the situation? Abu Bakr al-Abhari was also a prominent jurist, a Maliki faqih during this era, the 4th century as well. On one occasion, he's sitting with someone, a person of piety, a righteous individual, and a lady comes and she's startled, she's panicked. The water that she had, the only water that she had at home to feed her family, and they would drink from the water, a chicken had fallen into the water. And before Al-Abhari can respond, the person next to him starts scolding the woman and reprimanding her and says that, couldn't you cover the water? Be careful next time. And Al-Abhari, he says that if this is the amount of the water, then this is the ruling. If the chicken didn't die, if the chicken died. Commenting on this incident, scholars say that this was the response of a faqih. The other response was more based upon emotion, but the person of learning is only concerned on the way forward, on providing a solution. This approach, this mindset of being proactive, this approach of looking ahead, is the mindset and approach that the enemies of Islam fear more than anything else. The enemies of Islam are happy with a Muslim who's just concerned with himself, who adopts a passive version of Islam. He's making his salah. He couldn't care about anyone around him. The enemies of Islam will even facilitate such an opportunity because it does not pose a threat to them. About a year or so ago, I had the good fortune of going through Fiqh al-Sirah of Ramadan al-Buti, a fascinating work which focuses on the fiqh of the seerah, the fiqh that can be deduced from the various stages in the life of the Prophet sallallahu alaihi wasallam. But what stood out in particular from this work was his discussion on jihad. I was using the older edition and my colleagues were using a more recent print of the book. In the older edition, when he speaks of jihad, he presents it from a very traditional and classical perspective. Then there are two types of jihad. There's an offensive jihad, there's a defensive jihad. There is this phenomenon of an offensive jihad where you initiate the attack. Yes, he clarifies that jihad is not, no one says jihad is about killing innocent people. Jihad is not what Trump and Netanyahu is doing today. If a person is comfortable and okay with what is being perpetrated at the hands of people like Netanyahu and Trump, then jihad should be the easiest thing to speak about. Jihad is to end oppression. Jihad is to give honor and dignity to people. But he says there is this idea of an offensive jihad. In the more recent print of the book, all of this had been taken out. Whenever the word offensive has been made mention of, it is changed to defensive. To this day, we are still scratching our heads. Was this the author retracting his view due to external pressure? Or was this the work of the publishers? The publishers distorted the words of Muhammad Sa'id Ramadan al-Buti rahimahullah. To this day, we are still unsure. But the bottom line, the underlying factor is there remains a concerted effort to distort the narrative of jihad, to portray jihad in a repugnant manner that must result in a Muslim being embarrassed to associate himself with jihad. The reason for this, why would they do this? And what is the link between looking forward, looking ahead, providing solutions, being proactive in jihad? The link is that jihad is about striving towards what? إعزاز الإسلام إعلاء كلمة الله كسر شوكة الكفر. Jihad is about breaking the resolve of disbelief. Jihad is about honoring Islam, about preserving Islam, bringing people closer to Allah Ta'ala, ending tyranny, ending oppression. This is what jihad stands for. Whether it happens in speech, whether it happens in writing, whether it happens in spending, whatever way, these are the objectives. And it is this approach and mindset that the enemies of Islam fear. The approach that they would adopt in distorting the narrative of jihad in two ways, in two primary ways. One is that they would regularly describe Islam as a peaceful, loving religion. And from another perspective, they would create certain groups in the world that would carry out atrocities and oppression under the banner of jihad. A Muslim wanting to save this image of Islam being a peaceful, loving religion completely disassociates himself from jihad, not understanding what the true meaning of jihad is. If a person practices a passive version of Islam, they will be too happy with this. You sit in the masjid, you make your five daily salah, make your dhikr, and focus on self-reformation. You need to correct your sin, you need to correct the evil in you, and make dua and a miracle will happen. This is the exact opposite of what Nabi sallallahu alayhi wasallam advocated. The Prophet sallallahu alayhi wasallam spoke about optimism and being proactive. The proactive nature of a believer is such that the Prophet says, if you have a sapling in your hand, in qamati sa'a wa fi yadi ahadihi fasila, a person has a sapling in his hand and qiyamah takes place. It's the end of time, there's nothing you can do. But such is the proactive nature of the believer. فَلْيَغْرِسْهَا. The Prophet said he should still plant that sapling and have the hope that something will come out of it. We made mention of Abu Bakr al-Abhari in the beginning of this discourse. Abu Bakr al-Abhari, on one occasion, he was traveling, rahimahullah, from Baghdad to Sham. The incident appears in Tartibul Madarik of Qadi Iyad. When he comes to Sham, and we know to this day, Sham is the land of jihad. Sham is the land wherein people are always on the go. He enters the Jami' Masjid of Tartus. He says that I barely sat down at one pillar to take a breather. I barely sat down and one of the musallis came running to me and said, if you are here to study the Quran, you go to that gathering. If you are here to study fiqh, you go to that gathering. But in this masjid, inna ahadan la yajlisu fi jami'ina hadha duna shughul. Yeah, you do not sit idle. You should always be engaged in doing something what is productive. And this is the approach that a believer ought to have. We should not wait for what we feel as the opportune time or the ideal time. We should not have this mindset. It's a trap of shaitan to have this mindset that I need to correct certain issues in myself. I need to reform myself first before I can make a contribution. A principle which is agreed upon by near consensus among scholars, وَيُغْزَى مَعَ كُلِّ بَرٍ وَفَاجِرٍ. This is, they mention that the Muslim should rally behind any leader, whether he be righteous or whether he be sinful, as long as he has in him what it takes to end oppression. He has in him what it takes to put an end to tyranny and to grant dignity and honor to people. He might have certain weaknesses and sins within himself, but you should not wait for the most righteous and the most saintly of people, because that time might never come. Abu Mihjan radiallahu an is a perfect example in this regard. He was a Sahabi, but he had a major addiction, and his addiction was khamr. He was addicted to alcohol to such an extent that he was given the had, he was given the penalty, which is lashes for consuming khamr, on about 7 or 8 different times. It got so bad that he was eventually imprisoned. Umar radiallahu anhu had sent him to Kufa, sent a letter to Sa'ad ibn Abi Waqqas, this person must stay in jail. We can't seem to remove this addiction from him. A few years later comes the battle of Qadisiyah against the Persians. At this battle, Sa'ad radiallahu anhu is critically ill. He's unable to be a part of this encounter. Abu Mihjan, despite having this major weakness that he's battling with, he understands that he has something to offer, he has something to contribute. And this is the message that I would like to focus on. As the reciters of the Kalima, as believers, regardless of our weaknesses, regardless of our sins, we always have something to offer the world, something to offer humanity. He was a warrior, he was courageous. So he gets word to the family of Sa'd, the wife of Sa'd, and he says, he pleads with her to let him go, and he takes an oath by the name of Allah. He says, I swear by Allah that I will come back and I will shackle myself, I will chain myself, but allow me to be a part of this battle. Eventually, he is set free and he goes and he fights in this battle, and he inflicts severe losses upon the enemy, and he comes back and he shackles himself. When Sa'd radiallahu anhu finds out about this, he is extremely pleased, and he says that inshallah from this day I will never need to carry out the hadd and the lashes against you. And Abu Mihjan radiallahu anhu says, inshallah from today I will never go back to consuming khamr. And this is the approach and this is the outlook that a believer should have. You should not wait for the perfect time, you should not wait for the ideal moment, but you should always try to make any situation work with these three objectives in mind: raising, honoring Islam, preserving Islam, raising the word of Allah Ta'ala, and breaking the resolve of kufr, of disbelief, weakening disbelief by propagating the message of Islam. It should not be a case where a person strives and a person works and is proactive, but it is not with this objective in mind. A person came to Harun al-Rashid on one occasion. Incident appears in Sirajul Muluk of Abu Bakr al-Tartushi. This person comes to Harun al-Rashid and he says that, I have a particular skill that very, very few people, no one in this world will be able to achieve and accomplish. Courtiers of Harun al-Rashid were extremely excited and interested to see what skill has this person acquired. Harun al-Rashid, he was the Abbasid Khalifa of the 2nd century. So he tells the person, go ahead, let's see what you have. And this person says, I can throw 100 needles and every needle will hit the exact same mark, the exact same spot. And he throws needle after needle and every needle hits the exact same mark. At the end of all of this, Harun al-Rashid orders his guards to give this person 100 dinars and 100 lashes. So the person takes the money and he's jumping around, he takes the punishment. He says that, I understand the money for my skill, but why the lashes? Why the punishment? Harun al-Rashid says, the money is for having acquired such a fascinating skill, and the punishment is for not using this skill in the upliftment of Islam, the upliftment of Muslims and the preservation of Islam. So whatever we do, our studying, our writing, whatever endeavor that we venture into, it should be with the objective of preserving Islam, uplifting Muslims, and breaking the resolve of disbelief. We may not be able to carry out the highest form of jihad, which is standing on the battlefield and putting an end to oppression, putting an end to tyranny, preserving Islam, giving our lives for this objective. We may not be able to achieve this, but this does not absolve us from carrying out the lower form, the lesser levels of jihad, which is perfectly demonstrated in the life of one of the great freedom fighters of recent times, and that is Shaykhul Hind Mahmudul Hassan. After the Muslims of India had suffered devastating defeat at the hands of the British, Shaykhul Hind sent into exile. A few years later, he's released. He comes back home, he comes to Bombay, and there are thousands of people that have gathered to meet Shaykhul Hind. All these people just wanted to get a glimpse of this mujahid, of this freedom fighter. And he comes, he meets leaders, prominent individuals from various resistance movements. Prominent in this regard was Mahatma Gandhi. After this encounter, Shaykhul Hind calls for non-violence as an essential strategy in dealing with British oppression and colonization. He says the jihad, the struggle and the resistance has to continue. It has to continue, but in a different form. And that is a form of non-violence. During his final moments, a letter that he had written, and it was read out before a large audience, he says that our struggle today will happen in the form of demonstration. It will happen in the form of national alliances, political activism. This will be the jihad of the person who is unable to carry out the highest form of it. وَصَلَّى اللَّهُ عَلَىٰ سَيِّدِنَا مُحَمَّدٍ وَعَلَىٰ آلِهِ وَأَصْحَابِهِ أَجْمَعِينَ
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4: In today's digital age, social media has become one of the most powerful tools for communication, awareness, and growth. Organizations, charities, and businesses are no longer relying only on traditional advertising methods, but are increasingly using platforms such as Facebook, Instagram, X, and TikTok to reach wider audiences, share their messages, engage with supporters in real time. 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Today, we are joined by Safwan Mohammed, Marketing Coordinator for Islamic Relief, to discuss how social media helps organizations grow, build engagement, and strengthen their impact in communities. Safwan, assalamu alaikum wa rahmatullahi wa barakatuh.
5: Wa alaikum assalam wa rahmatullahi wa barakatuh. Jazakallah khairan for having me.
4: Jazakallah for availing yourself. Safwan, how has social media changed the way organizations and business communicate with the audience compared to traditional methods?
5: Well, I would say, you know, if we look at, you know, in the years gone past, you know, traditionally, you know, marketing was something that was largely dependent on, you know, your paid advertising channels. So things such as, you know, your television, your newspaper advertisement, billboards, you know, as well as your radio advertisements. So naturally, businesses that had larger budgets, they were able to have a great advantage because they were able to access those spaces. And what social media has done, it's completely shifted, you know, the dynamic of how things operated previously, because, you know, while paid, you know, media still exists on social media, you know, organizations of any size now have the opportunity to, you know, to commit to communicate directly with audiences and do so organically, meaning that, you know, they can reach people without necessarily having to spend large amounts of money. And that's obviously something great, because we live in a time where everything is about money. And here we have an opportunity to reach people without having to spend money. And what makes it even more powerful is that communication is now, you know, it's immediate. It happens at the click of a button, and it's interactive. You're able to, you know, share, able to comment. And as well, it's more accessible than ever before, because we are in the age of the internet where everything is accessible. We are in the information era.
4: Yes. Now, going into the nitty-gritties, you know, when we look at the type of content that can be produced and sent out, obviously, on the one hand, it's an appeal for donations. On the other hand, giving an update on what is happening on the ground, or showcasing the work of the organization. So what types of content or messaging tends to perform better when trying to engage, inspire people online?
5: I would say that, you know, for us as, you know, humanitarian organization, as is Islamic Relief, we see that people interact better with content that feels human, you know, the way they can relate to it. It feels, it resonates with them. So people, you know, naturally connect with other people, even though we're in this technological era where we're using our smartphones and our computers, our laptops, but we still want to see people, we want to hear people. So, you know, we want to be able to somehow see people, and storytelling, you know, trends are very much incredibly powerful in today's age. People want to hear what other people have to say, and they want to engage with content that's relevant and relatable. I think that's, you know, very much important in today's age, where we want to be able to, you know, use our smartphones but still feel that human aspect.
4: Yes. So then, you know, what are some of the common mistakes organizations make when using social media for communication and marketing?
5: I would say one of the common mistakes is, you know, we often can use social media content that becomes monotonous, repetitive. It sort of feels the same, and because of that, people aren't willing to engage with it. They scroll past it because it just feels like the same type of content that they're seeing over and over. And because of that, you have to sort of be willing to adapt, to be willing to change things so that people aren't seeing the same things over and over. I also think that a mistake that, you know, many organizations or businesses make is they feel that everything needs to be posted. You need to be able to, you know, create a clear strategy so that, you know that not every information needs to become content. You know, whatever is relative and whatever is something that the audience will engage with, that is the type of content that needs to be posted, but not everything needs to become a social media content. I would say another mistake is inconsistency. You know, people, organizations, businesses that utilize social media, they often go through different periods where sometimes they'll create lots of content and they'll post a lot of content over a short period of time, and then they'll go into a period where they'll just go into sort of a lull and they'll not really post any social media content. And because of that, they've now oversaturated at one point the type of content that they've put out, and then they've gone to a point where they've now not put out any or very minimal content. So they're not able to, you know, properly engage with people on social media. And I would say lastly is what we're seeing lately is the usage of artificial intelligence. You know, yes, AI can be very much helpful, but we see like an over-reliance on artificial intelligence, AI, and that, you know, it takes away the authenticity. And because of that, people aren't willing to engage with that because, like I said earlier, you know, that human aspect is now, it's been taken away and it doesn't feel very authentic to the audience.
4: Yeah, certainly things to reflect on, Brother Safwan. You know, we really appreciate you sharing this wealth of knowledge that you've gained. And inshallah, in the future, we will tap more into that. Jazakumullah khair for availing yourself.
5: Jazakumullah khair for having me.
4: Assalamu alaikum wa rahmatullahi wa barakatuh.
5: Wa alaikum salam wa rahmatullahi wa barakatuh.
4: Well, that's been our guest, Safwan Muhammad, chatting to us about social media and using it for your organizations. Also, it is Yawm al-Jum'ah. It is also the end, coming towards the end of Yawm al-Ashura. And our dua at this time is that, like how Allah had granted salvation and victory, salvation, najat, Musa alayhi salam in the Banu Israel, may Allah grant salvation and victory to all those who are suffering, whether in Palestine, in Sudan, in any other part of the world, Kashmir, the Uyghurs, and all the different parts of the world. Allah make it easy for all Muslims and whoever has whatever needs, may Allah fulfill all their needs. So we leave it for this afternoon.
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7: Assalamu alaikum wa rahmatullahi wa barakatuh. It's Friday, the 26th of June, 2026, corresponding to the 10th of Muharram, 1448. In local news, Parliament is moving to fast-track the transfer of foreign nationals serving prison sentences in South Africa with a proposal to allow eligible inmates to complete their terms in their countries of origin. The plan is aimed at easing severe overcrowding in correctional facilities and reducing the financial burden on the prison system, which is said to be costing the state billions of rands. Portfolio Committee on Correctional Services Chairperson Ramapane Boleng says the proposal is not intended to let offenders evade justice, but rather to ensure sentences are still fully served under international transfer frameworks. In other local news, the Awal Socioeconomic Research Institute says it is aligning with broader civil society efforts calling for a unified national response to rising xenophobia and anti-migrant sentiment in South Africa. The organization is advocating for a wide coalition involving religious bodies, unions, NGOs, and community groups to collectively push back against vigilante-style actions and support affected communities. It is also supporting coordinated appeals from human rights organizations, urging stronger state intervention and practical protection measures for displaced families. On Radio Islam's Asri report, we spoke to Executive Director Mohammed Kaji, who outlined the principles of the campaign and Asri's approach to building a coordinated civil society response.
8: We have to be strategic in the sense of building a campaign that's stronger together with other formations in civil society. And you can see from this campaign, right? This campaign has 120 organizations that have already signed up. And we absolutely certain that there'll be several others that will be signing up in the next few weeks or few months.
7: In Oman news, Niger has formally begun the process of withdrawing from the International Criminal Court, submitting its notice to the United Nations this week. The move follows a joint announcement last September with Mali and Burkina Faso, where the three countries criticized the court and signaled their intention to step away, framing the decision as part of broader concerns over external judicial influence in the region. The withdrawal marks a significant shift in relations between parts of West Africa and international justice mechanisms, with potential implications for accountability frameworks across the Sahel. For further analysis, advocate and public international law lecturer Evans Ogada weighed in.
9: Well, Niger's withdrawal can be seen as primarily centered on sovereignty and moving away from the traditional, what they call colonial fangs. And of course, you will see this also as a move by Niger to rebel and move away from international institutions that they perceive to be appendages of colonial rule.
7: In Palestine news, Haaretz reported that an Israeli settler has been indicted of his involvement in a violent attack in the occupied West Bank town of Huwara, where several Palestinians were injured. In what is described as a rare show of accountability in Israel in cases linked to settler violence, prosecutors say the indictment follows a raid in which masked settlers stormed the town, assaulted residents, and stole livestock. The charges include firing live ammunition in a residential area, threats, reckless conduct, and obstructing justice. The incident comes amid continuing illegal settler raids in the occupied West Bank, where these kinds of attacks and their legal consequences remain a focal point of international concern. In world news, the latest phase of the U.S.-Iran confrontation appears to have shifted into a fragile pause, with each side presenting its own version of success, while regional actors continue to operate on separate tracks. Despite overlapping claims and contradictory messaging around Lebanon and wider de-escalation arrangements, analysts argue this kind of inconsistency is typical of complex, multi-layered negotiations rather than a sign of outright failure. On Radio Islam's Middle East report, James Dorsey highlighted that such contradictions often reflect parallel domestic and regional positioning, where each party frames outcomes for its own political audience. He cautions that the more significant issue is not the competing narratives themselves, but the unresolved gaps in the broader agreement architecture that could shape whether the calm holds or unravels.
10: These are two parties, the Trump administration and the Iranian government, who are catering to their domestic base and are spinning the narrative in their favor, leaving in the middle what is fact, what really has been agreed upon, and what not. And that's the fragility of this, that if indeed there are serious different interpretations of what was agreed, that doesn't bode well.
7: In finance news, the rand is trading at 16.43 to the dollar, 21.74 to the pound, 18.77 to the euro, and 4.39 to the Saudi rial. Gold is trading at $4,087.38 a fine ounce, and Brent crude oil at $72.06 a barrel. Our Salah times in Johannesburg, Maghrib sets in at 5:29 p.m. and Isha is at 6:48 p.m. And in Durban, Maghrib sets in at 5:08 p.m. and Isha is at 6:31 p.m. I am Juwairia Eckstein with your Radio Islam News. The time is almost 10 minutes past 5.
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21: For my brothers and my sisters that have committed so many sins, especially in the past 11 months, please do not ever give up on the rahmah of Allah Azza wa Jal. The shaitan might come and tell you that, you know, who are you? You have drank alcohol, you have smoked drugs, you have done zina, you have done riba, you have done all this. Who are you? Why you go to the masjid? Why you pray? Why you fast? Why you doing all this? Don't ever.

Don't ever give up on the mercy of Allah. Allah forgives all sins. Come back to Allah Azza wa Jal. The second point, there are so many lessons in Surah Maryam, but the second point, listen how the story started. The surah started by telling us the story of Zakariya alayhi salam, even though the surah's name is Maryam. Started with the story of Zakariya and then went to the story of Maryam. There's a ibrah. Allah subhanahu wa ta'ala is telling us, a man, listen carefully, ya akhwan, ya makroob, ya madyoon, ya mahmoom, my brother is in debt, my brother who is going through so many hardships, my brother and sister who are sick, listen carefully. Allah is telling us in this surah, a man in the late 90s, with a wife in the late 80s, and when she was young, she was already barren, she cannot have children. So yani, if you bring this case to the best doctors on earth and you present them with this case, I have a 95-year-old man with an 89-year-old woman. When she was barren, when she was young, and they want to have a baby, what would the doctor say? Something is wrong with you. But Zakariya alayhi salam have so much trust in Allah Azza wa Jal. Allah is telling us, and Allah, look at this, subhanAllah, how beautiful it is. Imagine if you get a bushra, if you get a good news from anybody, it's beautiful. But if you get good news like the president or the king,

0: 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It's easy for Allah subhanahu wa ta'ala. Don't give up. Ask Allah Azza wa Jal. But follow the footsteps of Zakariya, how he asked. And I will finish with this. دَعَى رَبَّهُ دُعَاءً نَادَى رَبَّهُ نِدَاءً خَفِيَّ. All the screaming that we see in the dua, Ya Allah, Ya! This is not from the sunnah, Ya Akhwan. نِدَاءً خَفِيَّ. Quietly, secretly, he made a dua to Allah Azza wa Jal. And what did he do? He started telling Allah Azza wa Jal how weak he is. Ya Allah, wahana al-azmu minni. My bones are getting very weak. The white hair is spreading like wildfire in my head. Ya Allah, my wife cannot have children. Ya Allah, I'm an old man. Subhanallah. Even though Allah knows all that. When you want your dua to be mustajab, express everything to Allah. Open up to Allah. Ask Allah the impossible. What you think is impossible, because when we think, we are asking each other, we forget that we are asking Al-Qadir himself. Ask Allah, this is the secret, Ya Akhwan, with certainty, with yaqeen. What is cancer for Allah? What is $1 million debt for Allah? إِنَّ اللَّهَ عَلَى كُلِّ شَيْءٍ قَدِيرٍ. Ask with certainty. This is a miracle. A baby at this age. But Zakariya so much trust in Allah Azza wa Jal. And then somebody might ask, that Allah has promised Zakariya, how come when Allah subhanahu wa ta'ala, when Zakariya asked, and then when Allah gave him the baby, he said, أَنَّ يَكُونُ لِي غُلَامٍ. Did he have doubt in Allah's qudra? No way. He did not have doubt. He said, how can I have a baby at this age? Even though he just asked before. So somebody might think that Zakariya had doubt in Allah's capability. No. Subhanallah, the ulama clarified this point. He was wondering, how am I, Ya Allah, how you are going to give me a baby? Are we both going to be young again? You're going to make us all young, me and my wife, and we're going to have a baby. Am I going to marry another woman, and then I'm going to have the baby from her? This is how he's questioning. He's not questioning the qudra of Allah Azza wa Jal. He has so much certainty. When we have certainty, yaqeen in Allah Azza wa Jal, yaqeen in Allah Azza wa Jal, and we take by the means, then leave it to Allah subhanahu wa ta'ala. Whatever he decrees is always great for us. May Allah subhanahu wa ta'ala accept all our dua in these days. May Allah subhanahu wa ta'ala give us this yaqeen to have full trust in him, inshaAllah ta'ala. Allahumma balighna laylatul qadr one more time. Jazakumullah khair. Assalamu alaikum wa rahmatullahi wa barakatuh.
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4: The readout of the sick list is brought to you by Africa Muslims Agency. 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We make dua that Allah grants all those who are sick shifa and a speedy recovery. Africa Muslims Agency. Empowering, educating, inspiring.
5: The virtues of visiting the sick. Hazrat Abu Huraira radiallahu anhu reports that Rasulullah sallallahu alaihi wasallam said, "Whomsoever visits a sick person or visits his brother for the sake of Allah Ta'ala, a caller calls out, 'You have done good, your footsteps are blessed, and you have prepared an abode in Jannah.'"
2: Assalamu alaikum wa rahmatullahi wa barakatuh. This is the sick list on Radio Islam International. From Indonesia, we have Isa Norais Patel, Shiraz Patel, Nazim Hassan, Hasina Musa, Sumaya Musa Ismail, and Kulam Khalid Khous. From Eldorado Park, we have Rahmat Ali. From Ridgeway, we have Munira Ahmed Makta. From Winchester Hills, we have Sukhra Banu Bakas. From Johannesburg, we have Fajira Kader and Farida Amin Ali Musa. From Cape Town, we have Tasneem Abaji and Muhammad Ilyas Hussein. From Mafikeng, we have Amina Chusab. And from the United Kingdom, we have Rumi Salvat Valia. Allah subhanahu wa ta'ala grant the sick complete shifa.

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1: The announcements that are aired on the Community News are a result of ICASA regulations. Radio Islam does not necessarily associate itself with any of the organizations, events, or programs that are aired in the Community News. Listeners should ascertain the Sharia compliance and authenticity of what is announced before participating.
2: Assalamu alaikum wa rahmatullahi wa barakatuh. This is the Community News on Radio Islam International.
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8: Imam Shafi'i rahmatullah alayhi has said, "All fields of study besides the study of the Quran are a distraction, except for the study of hadith and the fiqh of deen. 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
1: Daily Roundup, it is right here. You're listening to Radio Islam International. Assalamu alaikum wa rahmatullahi wa barakatuh. On the eve of the 11th of Ashura, 10th having been completed today, Yawm al-Jumma, may Allah subhanahu wa ta'ala accept the ibadah, may Allah subhanahu wa ta'ala accept the sawm, the nafaqah, the spending, whatever way you had done in order to ensure that the virtue of this day is upheld as per the sunnah of our beloved Nabi sallallahu alayhi wa sallam. And may Allah subhanahu wa ta'ala grant barakah for the asana Al-Atiyah for the year, not only the year, but the years ahead for everyone. Barakah for the Ummah, peace, contentment, aman and aman. Allahumma ahillahu, that O Allah, dawn this new month. Still, we're still in the beginning days of the month, right? First half of the year as well. So might as well continue to remember the Masnoon Dua that is recited normally at the time of the sighting of the Hilal, but with the intent and the purpose that, Ya Allah, that we want aman and aman. We want peace, contentment. We want to be and remain in a state of protective iman that will be mahfooz and protected from all the snatches of iman that are out there. Allah subhanahu wa ta'ala grant khair, barakah and afiyah. I trust, alhamdulillah, it being the first weekend of the school holidays, how would you spend this time? Some schools, because of various disruptions out here in KZN, Future and Expected, are calling the kids back on Monday to review papers. Now, if I was a mediocre to whatever type of learner, even though if I might have been considered a high flyer as well in the higher grades, I would have skipped up on the opportunity. What's a mark here and there? I suppose those folks who are engineering themselves to be ahead of the class may be considerate and showing up on Monday. But other than that, I think that the post-Fajr snooze would be just too much for me on a holiday day. Anyway, getting into our discussion this early evening, Gauteng, along with KZN, has been identified as two of the provinces where trouble is expected to erupt on June 30th. What's your definition of trouble anyway? That's still to be defined. Anti-immigrant plan nationwide protest actions. Anti-foreigner groups have given illegal immigrants until the 30th of June to leave the country. Now, despite thousands already crossing the Bait Bridge borders to go home, thousands are still waiting to leave the country, especially here in Durban, which is a very visible sight as you go to the beachfront area, the old drive-in, as we have been covering for the last week and a half or so. Meanwhile, police in Gauteng stockpiled rubber bullets with 13,000 police deployed in the provinces. We've also heard that in Gauteng, as well as in KZN, leave having been postponed for many police officers. And I know a few in the neighborhood there complaining on the groups, we've got to be on duty 72 hours from the 29th all the way till the first week of July. But anyway, it is whatever it is. We speak with the DA's Gauteng community safety spokesperson, Krizan Bosch. Krizan, good evening. Thank you for joining us.
2: Good evening and thank you for having me.
1: How concerned are you with all the different anti-immigrant, anti-foreigner, and anti-people group gathering in Gauteng that there will be violence of some sort in the province? I mean, of course, it's a concern for everybody, but how do you view this from your vantage point of being the Gauteng community safety spokesperson, Krizan?
2: Well, the DA is very concerned about any situation that has the potential to escalate into violence or vigilantism. South Africans have legitimate concerns about illegal immigration and border security, but both concerns must be expressed peacefully and within the law. Criminality, looting, intimidation, and attacks on any person, regardless of nationality, cannot be tolerated.
1: There will be 13,000 police officers deployed in Gauteng. I mean, is that enough? We've had these assurances from government that they're going to do this and going to do that. What are your thoughts on these type of numbers and these type of measures that have been announced, Krizan?
2: Well, the number of 13,000 alone does not determine success. What matters is whether officers are deployed strategically and when they are supported by proper intelligence and able to respond rapidly to incidents. The real test will be whether the police can prevent violence rather than simply react to it. And, you know, I have been saying this in numerous interviews. It doesn't help that we have the intelligence and but we can't respond to it. So if we don't have the vehicles and the resources at police stations, it's not going to help us at all, even if we have intel.
1: Krizan, there's been various takes on the build-up to June 30th, and this is a build-up that has been in months, if not years, in the making itself. And there's been calls that the leaders of these groups be arrested, the voice or the message be cut down or toned down or be forced to tone down prior to any event having taken place. Now, of course, it's a double-edged sword. You are guaranteed freedom of expression, not freedom to hate, but freedom, you know, to express yourself. And quite often there's a fine line that may be drawn between both and how the courts may see or not see. Your thoughts from a safety point of view of taking the police route even prior to the alleged escalation of any event. Your thoughts on that, Krizan?
2: Well, I do think that we need to call for a position of calm where people don't go and attack another human being. I mean, that is not right. But I do think we need to look at the situation from two different perspectives. We got to consider the realities of South Africans, especially amongst the poorest of the poor, communities or mothers and children cannot get healthcare or schooling for their children in these township areas, for instance. And mostly it's because the schools are already filled by, you know, children from illegal foreigners. Now, the DA believes in the rule of law, and the DA believes that, you know, we as long as you follow the rule of law and you get a permit, you get your legitimate residency in South Africa, then it's okay. Then you can be, you belong, and you do need to get the services that you rightfully deserve. But we must be able to get to a position where we can call on the police to assist us in situations like this and provide us with the support, and so that we can prevent a situation where the entire city is burning down and we have a similar situation as the July riots, or even as far back as 2008, you know, when the xenophobic attack started the first time, and that we can find a common solution between, illegal immigration, legal immigration, and support to the citizens of South Africa.
1: Krizan Bosch, thank you for your time this evening here and for engaging us on behalf of the DA's wing of the Gauteng Community Safety branch and wing. Thank you for your time, Krizan.
2: It's a pleasure. Have a good evening.
1: Yeah, well, that's the discussion from the DA's. Let me make it clear. DA's Gauteng Community Safety spokesperson. I suppose the DA is putting a lot of their human resources in Western Cape these days, but this is the DA's Gauteng Community Safety spokesperson, Krizan Bosch, talking to us about the DA's thoughts on, the build-up to June 30th. May Allah subhanahu wa ta'ala keep the Ummah safe. May Allah subhanahu wa ta'ala keep the property of all and sundry and our dear beloved land, South Africa, safe as we head towards that particular date. No official date for that matter. Simply a drummed-up date announced by some people. And, when it comes to any halat and situation or the qulub of people, indeed, the qulub of the ibad, of the servants of Allah, bayna usbi' ar-Rahman, are between the fingers of Allah subhanahu wa ta'ala. And of course, this is in the literal sense. Allah subhanahu wa ta'ala has got control over actions of people, over their statements, and Allah subhanahu wa ta'ala is never ever in. And this dunya in general is never in a state that it is beyond. It can never be in the state of it being beyond the control of ar-Rahman, of Allah subhanahu wa ta'ala. Hence, the word now is inaba, to turn to Allah subhanahu wa ta'ala. And what better occasion than a person, alhamdulillah, finding themselves on the 10th of Muharram, which was the day that passed by, in a state of just having completed their roza, their sawm, and making dua and utilizing the Mubarak opportunity to do so. At the same time, an important caveat is the discussion of where people, where the insan, where the human being and the community stays away from those things that are sinful. What we consider know to be sinful as a fact and genuine and is in our face, and even the hidden sins that creep up on us, wastage, extravagance, etc. All of that there, we should be conscious that never ever affects our deeds and our a'mal and our day-to-day existence and living. Wallahu al-musta'an. Allah subhanahu wa ta'ala is the best of helpers. 2 minutes or so past 6 o'clock, top of the hour news following next, and I'll be back with the conversation inshallah in a while.
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3: Assalamu alaikum wa rahmatullahi wa barakatuh. It's Friday, the 26th of June 2026, corresponding to Laylatul Sabt, the 11th of Muharram 1448. In local news, the National Taxi Alliance says taxi services will continue operating as normal across South Africa on the 30th of June, despite planned demonstrations linked to calls for the deportation of undocumented foreign nationals. The organization says there's no intention to disrupt services and has urged all parties involved in the planned protests to avoid interfering with public transport operations or blocking traffic routes. NTA spokesperson Theo Malele says the taxi industry respects the right to peaceful demonstration, but is calling for those involved to ensure commuters and operators are not affected, stressing the importance of allowing transport services to continue without disruption. In other local news, government says it will shut down the drive-in facility in Durban that has been housing thousands of Malawian nationals while they await repatriation and deportation. Speaking during an inter-ministerial committee on migration briefing, committee chairperson Mamaloko Kubai confirmed that more than 15,000 Malawian nationals have been processed for return so far. She also announced an expansion of the Musina Refugee Reception Office's mandate to support verification processes aimed at improving migration management. Portfolio Committee on Home Affairs Chairperson Musa Chabani has commented on the latest measures, saying they form part of broader efforts to strengthen border and migration controls.
4: There's an announcement that has been done in this year by the current Minister of Home Affairs to make sure that there's going to be redevelopment of the ports of entry within our country. This is a step forward to make sure that we relocate all the refugee centers, these five refugee centers within our country, to the ports of entry for smooth and processing of asylum seekers and any other person who seeks to enter into our country.
3: In Oman news, Turkey and Saudi Arabia have signed a new transport and railway cooperation agreement aimed at modernizing the historic Hejaz Railway and potentially extending it towards Oman. The plan forms part of a wider effort to build alternative trade corridors linking the Arabian Peninsula to the Indian Ocean. The development is being viewed in the context of growing regional efforts to reduce reliance on the strategically vital Strait of Hormuz, a key global energy route increasingly exposed to geopolitical tension. On Radio Islam's Middle East report, analyst James Dorsey highlighted how such infrastructure shifts reflect broader strategic adjustments in the region.
5: Turkish officials have touted the railroad as an alternative to the India-Middle East-Europe Economic Corridor, or IMEC, on the sidelines of the 2023 Group of 20 summit in New Delhi. The proposal envisioned Israel as part of the corridor. The envisioned modern-day Hejaz Railway replaces Israel with Syria, which, like Turkey and the Jewish state, has Mediterranean seaports that serve exports to Europe and offers alternative routing for fiber optic cables.
3: In Palestine news, Palestinian journalist Mojahid Bani Mofleh has released images showing his condition before and after his detention by Israel under administrative detention without charge. He says that during 6 months of custody, he was subjected to horrific abuse and suffered a severe brain hemorrhage shortly after his release, which required part of his skull to be removed. The Palestinian Prisoner Society says his case reflects a wider pattern in that thousands of detainees have faced systematic violations in Israeli prisons, including torture, deprivation of medical care, and psychological and physical abuse.
6: I began recalling and speaking about what I went through inside the prisons, starvation, humiliation, and qahr. It was simply too much to process.
3: Qahr is a statement that describes the situation using a term in Arabic that conveys a deep sense of injustice, oppression, and dehumanization that does not have a direct English equivalent. In world news, former U.S. National Security Advisor John Bolton has pleaded guilty to mishandling classified information linked to notes he compiled while working on a book. Bolton, a former advisor to Donald Trump and now one of his critics, was initially charged with multiple counts over the alleged improper retention of sensitive material. In court proceedings, he admitted to a single charge involving the unlawful retention of classified information, including diary entries containing national defense material, some of which was classified at a top secret level. In finance news, the rand is trading at 16.45 to the dollar, 21.74 to the pound, 18.76 to the euro, and 4.39 to the Saudi rial. Gold is trading at $4,085.12 a fine ounce, and Brent crude oil at $72.30 a barrel. Our Salah times in Johannesburg, Isha is at 6.48 p.m. and in Durban, Isha is at 6.31 p.m. I am Juaria Eckstein with your Radio Islam News. The time is 8 minutes past six.
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11: Mzansi, as we celebrate 32 years of democracy, we are reminded that South Africa's story is one of courage, resilience, and freedom. From the women who marched in 1956 to communities affected by forced removals and the youth who stood against injustice, our journey has been shaped by the bravery of ordinary South Africans. Today, we honor those who came before us and reaffirm our commitment to the values enshrined in our Constitution. Join us as government continues its year-long commemorative program, The Milestones of Freedom, celebrating the defining moments that have shaped our democracy and inspired our future. Follow at GovernmentZA and tune in to your favorite news and information platforms to be part of the conversation, The Milestones of Freedom, honoring the past, shaping the future. The message was brought to you by the Government Communication and Information System, the GCIS.

0: Well, the M2 highway in Johannesburg could be on the verge of collapse due to illegal mining of the sand in bridge support structures to reclaim gold. Now, you know, when it comes to, of course, this type of mining, referred to as illegal, undocumented, Zama-Zama-style mining, many of the infrastructures in the greater Gauteng, Johannesburg area, you know, could be in harm's way, certainly the M2. And this has been highlighted in a number of reports, structural and otherwise, that this type of mining cannot be allowed to continue. This has been confirmed by the authorities, including the Joburg Road Agency, or JRA, and the Department of Mineral and Petroleum Resources. Mining expert David van Wyk said the vandalism of the bridge supports at the M2 motorway was caused by the fact that those who constructed the highway used tailings waste and building material instead of using building sand. We welcome David on line with us. David van Wyk, good evening.
1: Good evening, and thank you for having me on your show.
0: David, your views, I mean, you believe the M2 highway is at the risk of collapse. This is a major arterial route in Johannesburg, putting tens of thousands of people's lives at risk and livelihood at risk. I mean, talk to us about this imminent concern that you have, David.
1: Well, I think that every time I go to Johannesburg and I travel on the M2, even the N1 and so on, the first thing that I noticed was that the crash railings were being stolen, you know, that prevent people from going off the bridge and so on. If you drive up from, let's say, from Lens or wherever, and you drive into Johannesburg, you will see that most of the railings have already gone. It really worries me because I wonder whether we actually have a police force in this country or not, because to take kilometers of railings off the highway is hugely problematic, and it must be visible when it's done. You know, you can't be doing that when no one sees you. You know, and it's not just by magic that these rails go. And then under the apartheid era, when they built the M2 and the N1 and so on, they used the tailings just south of the highway as building material, the rock waste in the tailings. Okay, the rock waste for mixing the concrete and things like that, and then they supported the bridges or the or the pillars that keep up the highway with this material, which is very problematic. Firstly, because the tailings is highly toxic. And the workers who worked on that project, many of them must be sick now because the tailings contain uranium, it contains lead, it contains arsenic, it contains silica, and so on. And of course, these Zama-Zamas that are moving into that particular space now, stripping the highways, are themselves at risk because they are working with these very toxic dust materials and so on. But it brings me back to another thing. It's about governance, you know. I don't understand how now suddenly when there's such damage that you see in the pictures and so on in the newspapers and so on, of the bridge supports and so on, the pillars, you wonder where has the maintenance been over the last 35, 40 years? Why has no one actually stopped these operations? You know, it seems as if there is absolutely no presence of law enforcement when it comes to the protection of this infrastructure. Now, you know, the National Association of Artisanal Miners have asked for artisanal mining to be legitimized and to be regulated, and we support that. There's plenty of opportunities south of Johannesburg, all along M2, where there are old shafts and so on, where small-scale operators can actually operate if they are legalized and if they are controlled. But you know, at the moment, there's absolutely no control. The other problem is that many of these mines

0: investment. You know, now with the gold price being $5,000 or more per ounce, it vacillates around that at that level, highest that it's ever been. It becomes very attractive for anyone to dig out the gold wherever they find it, including in the pillars under the highway. I can tell you that in the older housing in Brakpan, for example, you can break all those houses down and make a huge profit from selling the gold that's contained in the cement there, because they also used tailing sand to build those houses. And lots of people in Johannesburg and Soweto and so on, I work a lot in Netherlands and these places, people actually go and take tailing sand and they mix it with the cement for their houses. And you are just importing cancer and a whole range of other health problems by doing so.
1: You know, David, we've had discussions previously, especially when the issues of Zama mining in Rivoli, Fleurhof, those areas came to the surface a number of years ago, as well as the Zama related incident of them being trapped, you know, underground. And the fact of repurposing and re-engineering old mines, especially where these old mines are located very close to urbanized areas. Johannesburg is a prime example. There are many smaller towns in Mpumalanga, Limpopo, that also are that example. But you know, nothing really has been done to hold the previous owners or whoever has got custody of these mines accountable, that you have to seal, protect and look after these mines. Otherwise, the risk continues to remain that these towns like what Brakpan Springs, the whole West Rand, is going to be at risk.
0: Yeah, I think all along Main Reef Road, from Brakpan Nigel right through to Roodepoort, Randfontein, right through to Stilfontein, in fact, people are at risk as a result of the fact that there is no action being taken, meaningful action. It doesn't help that we send the army and the police. The army and police go underground, they take 50 guys out from underground, they arrest them and so on, they leave the area, and the next morning everyone is back where they were before. You know, I've heard stories from Zama saying to me that when they get arrested and they take them, let's say, for example, to Lesotho, by the time that the bus gets to Lesotho, there's no one on board because the bus driver and the policeman on the bus were bribed. You know, the other thing that really worries me about mining in South Africa is that we never look at the kingpins and we never look at the value chain. I know for a fact that the majority of the illegal gold goes through Eswatini, Swaziland. They record far more gold being exported than what they have capacity to produce in Malawi, in Eswatini itself. You know, the other thing which is a real problem is that we are sitting with tens of thousands of migrant workers that have been retrenched, and no one has actually worked to get them to get their retrenchment packages and so on, their pensions and so on. And so that they can go home. So people remain, and they remain on the mine site where they used to work. A squatter camp springs up. If you go along Main Reef Road, all along the road, there are squatter camps now. And the squatter camps make their money from stripping the mines. And if the iron on the mine site is gone, they start stripping the highways, the signboards, the signage, and so on, all along that road. You know, so there's basically a plunder of resources due to the fact that there's so much poverty and unemployment, but also due to the fact that we have not actually transitioned away from the old migrant labor economy, and we have not made sure that people actually go home. You know, I'm not saying that foreigners should be persecuted or anything like that, but we should make sure that the pension funds and the mining companies actually do what they are supposed to do and get people on buses to go back home with the monies in their pocket that they are owed. You know, there's 42 billion rands being owed to ex-mine workers. That's besides the 5 billion from the silicosis fund that is not actually paying out either.
1: Finally, David, of course, solutions. Now, solutions, I think many people understand what the solutions are. Maybe there's a lack of will, provincial and governmental, you know, national, to implement many of these solutions. But if you had to summarize a blueprint going forward to solve many of these issues, especially the issue of Zama mining. Okay, one thing, of course, is to legalize them and to give them some sort of a form. But these old mines and these derelict properties that are dotted all over the mining, the former mining areas and current mining areas of South Africa. I mean, how would that blueprint look, David?
0: Well, I think that, first of all, you can backfill the rock waste into the shafts. All the rock that came out of the shafts can go

0: back into the shaft. You can't put the tailings down because the tailings will pollute the underground water and the aquifers that are under Johannesburg. Well, many of them are already so polluted that you can't actually drink the borehole water that come out of them. Well, the other thing that you can do is you can actually use shafts to capture methane, for example. All our mines release methane at an alarming rate, and that's a climate change chemical, or not gas, rather. You know, and as such, it is just going into the atmosphere. In the Free State at one mine, they are measuring 6,000 liters per second escaping from the shafts. Now, if you capture that, you can actually generate electricity from it. You know, and you can create jobs around that process. Also, you know, mine waste areas, I see that in Riverley and so on, the city of Johannesburg wants to build housing on top of 3A2 and 3L2 just outside Riverley. And that's crazy because the area is severely undermined. Those houses are going to crack. You're going to get sinkholes and so on there. And these mines are all filling up with water that's acidic that eats away the dolomitic base below these houses and can actually cause them to collapse. Fortunately, the CBD of Johannesburg is built on a granitic rock, so it cannot, you know, sinkholes won't form in the city center. But all the suburbs to the south, all the townships to the south are at risk of sinkholes at this point because we had a very heavy rain season. Lots and lots of water went down these shafts and filtered down into the tunnels and so on underground, and the central void is completely drowned in water at the moment, from 25 levels down up to 5 levels up. Soon the water is going to spill out the top, and that's going to be acidic water. You see, the bad management of mining in this country is actually leading us into a disaster, and we always seem to wait for a disaster to happen before we actually act.
1: David van Wyk, indeed, it is a loaded discussion and a discussion that should be had more on an open forum. The action that needs to be taken quick rehabilitation, necessary rehabilitation for many of the suburbs and former mining areas of Gauteng. But thank you for your time, David, and thank you for your insights this evening.
0: Thank you.
1: David van Wyk, longtime commentator on matters mining related. And this is something that needs attention in all mining areas, especially in Johannesburg. You see that there are old mining practices that dated from the 40s, 50s and 60s. That the nature of mining was that the mine was in a rural area. I mean, Durban Deep, Rudaport area, you know, wherever the mine was located, there was never this anticipation that one day you would have a sprawling city right on the edge of that very same mine. And Rudaport at that time must have been just technically, practically a one-horse town. Non-existent Azadville, non-existent townships around there. And this must have been a trading base for the miners. And then too, during the period of apartheid or any previous period for that matter, the anticipation would be is that the area would remain rural, it would remain fallow, it would remain maybe a agricultural tabletop even after mining 50, 60 years ago. But as cities develop and progress, development comes that way, the freeways, either on the East Rand or the West Rand. And it's more pronounced, of course, in Johannesburg because of the impact of mining right next to residential areas. But it doesn't mean that you can't find it anywhere else. You can't find it even in towns and smaller areas like, let's say, Katu, for example, where there isn't, you know, gold mining. There's other metals that are mined there, or Rustenburg for that matter, that although you don't have much urban development close to the mines, you have other problems that are related to the tailings, which is the waste of the mines, that as the ore and the rock is now crushed, that's collectively referred to in different terminologies in different parts of the world. We refer to that as tailings, etc. And to use that sludge and to use that soil even in building is non-viable. You can't use every sand in building. Anybody in construction will tell you that even if your sand is too salty, for example, it comes out from a certain place and it has been influenced with a high salt content. You can mix your concrete and your cement and your daga inside there. But believe you me that after 10, 15, 20 years, your building is going to see seepage and cracks because the quality of soil that you use was poor. Whereas if from the onset you use the proper building sand that was graded properly, or even the sand that these days is referred to as manufactured sand, then your likelihood of a better product, there are other factors, of course, you've got to have a good builder and good quality concrete and everything else has to tie in to what a good quality product would be, but your likelihood of that foundation being solid would be a better one. And David is right. I mean, if you look at many areas that were owner builder, self-constructed, especially in the rural township areas that have now become peri-urbanized, everywhere west of the West Rand, you know, Langlachter and beyond, Maresburg, many of those places where homes were built by the owner, got a plot of land, and to save costs, they used simply the sand that was on the property itself, maybe getting in a sifter, which you can buy or get secondhand, and sifting and mixing your concrete. And there you see that a building that is 25, 30 years old already developing these type of structural flaws because of the tailings that are found in the soil. Interesting conversation there with David van Wyk. We should get David more, you know, often online with us, especially when it comes to mining-related issues and its interaction with, you know, with urban and suburban areas from an environmental point of view, as well as from a structural building point of view as well. 6:32 p.m. it is, alhamdulillah. You're listening to Radio Islam International on the conclusion of this day of Muharram. I trust, alhamdulillah, the day with the family, the day with the supper and the evening went well, bi-idhnillah, with the permission of Allah subhanahu wa ta'ala. And do remember, of course, regarding the sawm and the fast itself, the mustahab would be either 9th and 10th, which was Thursday and today Friday, or today, which is Friday, and in fact tomorrow, which is Saturday. I'm sure many folks out there might have preferred the Saturday, noting that's an opportunity to sleep in a little early for those youngsters, alhamdulillah, whose official day of holiday has begun as of today, the June-July holidays. Although, mind you, I would add that many of you folks were on holiday for the last 4 or 5 days anyway, but simply it was unofficial, maybe just showing up to write a paper, collect an assessment. But other than that, being in a holiday vibe, which will continue, I suppose, for the next 3 weeks or so, ensure that the time is spent wisely. This needs to be underscored further. And alhamdulillah, may those who are in the community, from amongst the ulama, from amongst the seniors, that have organized, events or organized programs, etc., to keep the youth occupied, to teach them their deen, and yet at the same time to ensure that a bit of recreation, permissible halal recreation, is also afforded to them as well. May Allah subhanahu wa ta'ala reward them. In this world, there are many talkers. Why don't we do this and why don't we do that? I meet in our line of work, we meet the talkers every day without fail. There's a talking club outside the masjid. You know, those same folks who stand about 20, 25 meters away for obvious reasons. Champion talkers of every idea that is out there. What the youth are up to and what we must do and what they're getting up to and how we can occupy them. Unfortunately, the reality is that for every 50 talkers, you get one doer. This is a reality of every community, and we've seen it, you know, in all sorts and walks of life. For those of you who are the doers, alhamdulillah, mubarak to you. Allah Ta'ala reward you for whatever good work you are doing. And, you know, you being a doer, and like everything else, consult with the ulama in your community. Hey, you know what? I need to put together something for the youth and we need to do this. Believe me, you may not find enthusiasm from everyone who's in a state of leadership, no doubt. But those who you do find that enthusiasm from, and that immediate reaction from, and that support from, take their nasiha, take their advice, and ensure and say that, you know what, alhamdulillah, you do the work, this is your role and responsibility. Maulana, you and your family, this is what you take care of. You take care of ensuring that we're ordering from the right place, our activities are, alhamdulillah, supported indeed the way we are organizing ourselves by way of, you know, something for the boys and later on something for the girls or families, etc., is done within the correct conformity, and all of that, alhamdulillah, will be good. But it is nonetheless a community effort, and why not, alhamdulillah. May Allah subhanahu wa ta'ala put khair, barakah and afiyah in all the works of good that we see around us. Just approaching the 6:35 p.m. hour it is. Break from my side. We'll return with the next segment of our talk and conversation in a while.
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0: Well, after years of delays, amendments, lapses and revivals, South Africa is finally moving closer to implementing new smoking laws. The Portfolio Committee on Health has voted in favor of the desirability of the Tobacco Products and Electronic Delivery Systems Control Bill. Well, you know what? Let's unpack the desirability part of it in a while. So broadly, the bill seeks to tighten regulations on various forms of, you know, alcohol consumption by way of smoking, vaping in South Africa, alcohol, you know, use, banning indoor smoking, vaping in public places, for example, enforcing plain packaging with graphic health warnings. Now, violations of the law will carry penalties such as fines and lengthy jail terms. Well, let's see how this law here is going to develop. I'm sure many in the in the fight against tobacco abuse have in fact welcomed such a move by the government, at least a step in the right direction. Many may say a bit too late in keeping in par with what are the global standards. But nonetheless, joining us this evening is Peter Uko, CEO at TAG Tobacco, Alcohol and Gambling and Gambling Industry Advisory, and of course with various action groups. Peter, good evening. Thank you for joining us.
1: Good evening. My pleasure.
0: Peter, after years of delays, I mean, what finally brought the bill closer to becoming law? Was it just a change of heart, or was there some push from behind that, you know what, this needs to get done?
1: There was a lot of push over many years. I mean, this thing was first published in 2015 as an amendment to the previous act, and then there were so many changes necessary, including a main change that I originally proposed to the then legislators, and they did change the name and so many other things that they republished it in 2018 under the current name. So it's really from 2015 to 2020, the arithmetic it's taken. There's been ongoing and relentless pressure from the Department of Health and from NGOs such as TAG, Tobacco, Alcohol and Gambling, the Advisory Advocacy and Action Group, and other NGOs. Mm. And eventually, there were lots of portfolio committee hearings, there was a lot of public consultations, and eventually it's got to the stage where I suppose the committee couldn't say, okay, we'll delay it some more. They just have to do it, and it makes good sense because it's to protect public health. It's as simple as that. It's to protect me and spouses and our grandparents and our children and grandchildren. It's to protect every citizen living in South Africa. That's all it is.
0: Peter, we've seen, of course, a good inclusion of vaping products also together with the conventional use of tobacco by way of cigarettes, etc. And, your take on classing vaping together with everything else. It's a tobacco product at the end of the day.
1: Yes, at the end of the day it is. And I want to just correct something because people, and it's an industry term, we say vaping. Mm. And it makes it almost sound romantic, but it isn't. You don't suck on this device because they're no longer electronic cigarettes that you kind of suck on and a vapor comes out. It never was a vapor. You're sucking on a huge electronic device with chemicals inside, and you suck out an aerosol, the correct name for it. It's not vapor because vapor we imagine are kettle boiling and there's water vapor. It's not that. It's an aerosol containing dozens of chemicals, many of them poisonous and many of them causing cancer. So that's the main thing. Let's get away from vaping. It's sucking on an electronic device. I want to make it sound as distasteful as it is. The industry wants to make it sound good by calling it vaping. Oh, hello, let's vape. It's a deadly killer habit and an addiction. And then they create these fancy flavors to make it sound romantic and entice children, particularly children and young adults, to get into the habit of using these devices. So packing it all together under the control of the control of tobacco products in one form or another is good. The pity is that the Portfolio Committee has now decided to separate those electronics and heated tobacco products from combustible tobacco products.
0: Hmm.
1: I think the legislation has to cater things like that, but to separate it totally is a dangerous thing. And you know, you asked me about delays. I've always said there's three D's, the industry, the tobacco industry, and now the so-called vaping industry, three D's. Delay, which they've done successfully now for years. Dilute, so they want to dilute the strength of the law, make it weaker and weaker and easier for them to transgress. And extract, so they distract us by saying, oh yes, illicit trade, oh yes, informal traders are going to go out of business, and they distract us with this false information, because it's all false. But it's all to benefit the tobacco industry and now the vaping industry and the electronic tobacco. They kill the products, they kill the consumers, but they only have one objective, and that is to make a profit to pay dividends to shareholders. That's all. They don't care who dies on the way. And so they've successfully delayed a long time by demanding public participation. All of that stuff did take place anyway. And now diluting the legislation by saying, oh, we should separate this. They've got all sorts of tactics and distracting us by nonsense information about illicit trade will go up if we tax too high, and informal traders will go out of business. All nonsense. We want to protect lives. And it's not only protecting a life and someone from dying or getting sick or becoming disabled. It's also protecting the whole economy of the country, because the tobacco industry doesn't have jobs, because cigarettes are made by machines, not by people. So there's not many people who are employed, really significantly employed, in the tobacco industry. But for every rand, and I don't know the current figure, but it's around about, for every rand that the government gets in taxes from the sale of tobacco products, we spend 3 or 4 rand on public health care costs. That's helping people who've got lung cancer and giving them larynx transplants, or removing a larynx and teaching them to speak again so they've got cancer of the larynx, and all that sort of thing. So it's more than just saving lives. It's saving public health care costs. It's good for the fiscus. It's good for everything. So it's great legislation. You just have to keep it strong. I hope that Portfolio Committee doesn't dilute it too much under pressure from the industry.
0: Peter, you know, you've raised, of course, an interesting discussion with regards to tobacco products that are considered combustible and non-combustible. Now, granted, non-combustible, you know, you'll fall under there your snuffs and your chewing products, etc., which are existent. I mean, you have a culture of such type of usage in South Africa. It may not be more of a popular trend with a teenage industry, with a young adult industry. That's where you have the aerosols, you know, etc., and those type of products. But how is it distinguished between what is considered a combustible product and a non-combustible product?
1: Well, if you put a fire to it, like a match or a lighter, and you set it on fire and burn it, that's combustible. The heated tobacco products are slightly different, because you don't set them on fire, but you heat them sufficiently to release all the smoke and everything else that goes with it, as if you're smoking, but without setting it alight. So it's heated to the degree that it's smoked without the fire. The other non-combustible products, as you say, like snuff, yes, there is some traditional usage of snuff, and understand all of that, and how far do you want to go with traditions? There are Rastafarians who smoke weed. Somewhere along the line, you need to make some sort of management or control of conditions. When you go into certain churches, for example, they have Holy Communion, and they have a sip of wine. Now, that's alcoholic, but it's a sip. It's a tiny sip, and you do it once a week. It's not like you have, double brandy and Coke, or 5 glasses of wine at night, or 20 pints of beer, or cans of beer while you're watching a rugby match in a pub. It's not that sort of thing. So we can manage the traditional uses of certain dangerous products like alcohol and tobacco, snuff, any way you want to do it. Think about this. Snuff is really powdered tobacco. Now, what do they use for weed and insect killers on farms? They use powdered tobacco. It kills insects. So, you know, you wouldn't, for example, take your aerosol spray that you're going to spray in your kitchen and your house to kill flies and mosquitoes and cockroaches and so on. You wouldn't spray that into the air and then go, take a nice deep breath of it. No, you wouldn't do that. So the products themselves have a role to play to kill mosquitoes that are no fun for anybody to have floating around your house at night. But you wouldn't do that in a way that's dangerous to your own health. Now, when you snort tobacco, you can get cancer of the nasal passages and the sinuses and the throat and the face. It's not good stuff.
0: Peter, you know, there's, of course, the discussion, which South Africa is, of course, not immune to. It's a global discussion, and that is protecting public health and at the same time respecting individual choice. Now, where do we stand with this here? I mean, many of those who are not necessarily in the tobacco industry, but, you know, avid tobacco users, those will tell you, you know, I've been smoking since the age of 8. I got it off my parents or whatever, and it's a culture, and we've been doing it from the 40s and 50s and everybody smoked, and my grandfather lived till the age of 90. We'll tell you, you know what, listen here, this year is the personal choice that I'm making, and all these type of legislations, you are simply infringing upon my personal right. What's your take on that, Peter?
1: Well, there's a difference between a right and a choice. Let's just talk about the choice. You mentioned a child who started smoking, who knows, because they were naughty or because daddy smoked. Very often children smoke because their parents smoke. So now you say, oh, okay, I choose to smoke a cigarette. So I light it up and I have a few puffs. And maybe even the first time you start smoking, you get dizzy and nauseous, and it's not nice, but you work your way through that. So, but it's my choice to smoke. Now you get addicted and no longer have a choice. The choice is removed from you and replaced by an addiction. It's a demand on your body that you feed it its drug, in this case nicotine. And so we're not talking about choice here. And anecdotal, my uncle or grandfather smoked when he was 50 and he was quite healthy when he died. Sure, okay, that can happen. But what about the guys who started smoking when they were 16 and died when they were 25 or 30? A lot of people die young. The average loss of life for a person who smokes is about 15 to 20 years. So it's okay, I choose to smoke, now get addicted, so I have no more choice. Okay, so I died when I was 60 or 70. But what's life expectancy in South Africa? But it's terrible if they die at 25 or 30. And you think, wow, family lost a father or a mother, a breadwinner. It's crazy. The anecdotal thing that my grandfather died when he was 90 and he smoked all his life, that's nonsense. That's nonsense, you know.
0: Peter Uko, thank you for the conversation. Of course, we're going to see how this develops. It's still, of course, in the write-up stage and likely a few months and years before the full impact of the legislature. But one is hopeful that, you know what, in the protection of public health and the interests of the country and the economy, as you had, you know, strongly emphasized on earlier on, it would be, you know, to everybody's advantage. And thank you for your time, Peter.
1: Yeah, all we would like to see is be healthy, be happy, have fun.
0: Indeed, wise words, Peter. Thank you once again. Peter Uko, CEO at Tag Tobacco. And this is, you know what, in regards to the recent development, I would call it development by government, that a bill that broadly seeks to tighten regulations on smoking and vaping in South Africa. So what it would entail, right? Banning indoor smoking and vaping in public places. For the most part, indoor smoking in many corporates and environments is already banned. Vaping, there is that tolerance towards it in public places. I'm sure, of course, hopefully your classroom doesn't allow it, but somehow the other, maybe it's a lack of enforcement or a lack of definition of whether this extends to vaping or aerosol use, directly or not. But anyway, it extends to the so-called vaping, or rightfully, as you heard in that conversation, the usage of an aerosol in public spaces. Enforcing plain packaging with graphic health warnings that your cigarette box or the vaping container can't have a, you know, psychedelic type of a packaging to it that attracts and makes it look pretty and attractive, and it must be as plain as possible. Removing all retail product displays. So, you know what, no retail product displays. You're not going to find it in your supermarkets, your convenience stores, etc. Although it'll be there behind the counter to some degree. That in fact has already been enforced and done by the industry. Prohibiting advertising, sponsorship and promotion of tobacco and e-cigarette products. That has happened in South Africa by way of open promotion for some time now. Unfortunately, it has been replaced. You know, replaced by which industry? The gambling industry. And one hopes that with the enthusiasm that one is going after tobacco-related products, one also goes after the gambling industry as well. Somehow, whenever discussions of tobacco are brought up to the fore, rightfully so, that's not wrong, rightfully so, the industry that many of the activist community seem to be quiet about up until recently is the gambling industry. Both are evil. Gambling, of course, being a destroyer of one's faith, iman, economy, etc. Not to say that tobacco and alcohol is good in any way, but this industry somehow gets a free break. You can advertise, right? You can do this, you can do that. You can sponsor your various corporations and companies out there that are associated with gambling entirely. Not going to take their names, but this really doesn't apply to you. Restricting sales through vending machines regarding tobacco and treating vaping products or aerosol products the same as one would treat traditional cigarettes. Well, it's still a bill in the making, and there's some time before, obviously, the industry is going to push back against it in a big way with regards to regulation, with regards to public choice, as I alluded to in that last discussion over there. Let's see what happens. Time, of course, for a break. Top of the hour. We'll be back, inshallah, to conclude our time together this week in a while.
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5: Assalamu alaikum wa rahmatullahi wa barakatuh. It's Friday, the 26th of June, 2026, corresponding to Laylatul Sabt, the 11th of Muharram, 1448. In local news, the Interministerial Committee on Migration has announced that displacement centres in eThekwini housing Malawian nationals will be closed, with those currently accommodated there set to be relocated to a temporary processing centre near the Beitbridge border in Limpopo. Justice Minister Mamaloko Kubai says the move is intended to speed up documentation, verification and repatriation procedures by bringing processing closer to the border and centralizing migration management efforts. Government believes the relocation will streamline operations and improve coordination as authorities continue efforts to process and return displaced Malawian nationals. In other local news, concerns are growing over reports of vigilante-style actions linked to wider anti-migrant sentiment in parts of South Africa, with civil society groups warning that such developments risk deepening tensions and instability in affected communities. The Awal Socioeconomic Research Institute has joined broader civil society efforts calling for coordinated action against xenophobia and the protection of vulnerable migrant communities amid warnings of escalating scapegoating driven by economic pressures and unemployment. On Radio Islam's Isri report, we spoke to Executive Director Mohammed Kaji, who addressed concerns around vigilante activity and the need for a unified response to prevent further escalation.
6: people taking the law into their own hands and intimidating others and positioning themselves as the kind of executors of justice within our society. Essentially, it's vigilante justice. And, you know, we have to redirect attention at the state. Within a democratic system, the state is really the only purveyor of force and violence in the society. And the state has to step up and take responsibility for ensuring the peace and security of citizens.
5: On the African continent, the African Union has launched a multi-million dollar resource mobilization campaign to help contain the escalating Ebola outbreak affecting parts of the Democratic Republic of Congo and Uganda. While international donors have pledged close to $910 million and African governments have committed around $80 million, experts say only a fraction of those funds has so far reached the affected countries. The funding gap has raised concerns about the pace of the response, with analysts stressing the greater transparency and the timely disbursement of resources will be critical to strengthening efforts to contain the outbreak.
7: To close the financial gap, the African Union is pushing for a bold self-reliance initiative. The continental body is seeking to mobilize at least $100 million from domestic governments and the private sector.
5: In Palestine news, Palestinian Bedouin communities living in unrecognized villages in the Negev in occupied Palestine continue to face displacement, home demolitions, and limited access to basic services. These communities, home to an estimated 150,000 people, have long challenged policies affecting their ancestral lands and say many residents remain without reliable access to water, electricity, roads and healthcare. Local representatives report that demolitions are being intensified, with thousands of structures destroyed and several villages or neighborhoods cleared, leaving many families without permanent shelter.
8: We are the people of the Negev. We are the people of this land. We will remain steadfast on our land, no matter how much they demolish. It is worth noting that under the previous government of change, in which the Unified Arab League participated, the number of homes demolished did not exceed 30, while under the fascist government, that number reached approximately 15,000 over 3 years.
5: In world news, the humanitarian response to Venezuela's devastating earthquake is intensifying as authorities report that more than 50,000 people remain missing following the disaster. Officials say the death toll has climbed to 589, with thousands more injured, while international search and rescue teams continue working alongside local crews in an effort to locate survivors and deliver emergency assistance. The twin earthquakes, measuring 7.2 and 7.5 in magnitude, struck off Venezuela's northern coast on Wednesday, causing widespread destruction and marking one of the country's most severe natural disasters in more than a century. In finance news, the rand is trading at 16.46 to the dollar, 21.75 to the pound, 18.75 to the euro, and 4.39 to the Saudi rial. Gold is trading at $4,083.84 a fine ounce, and Brent crude oil at $71.99 a barrel. Our Salah times for tomorrow morning in Johannesburg: Fajr sets in at 5:33 a.m. and sunrise is at 6:56 a.m. And in Durban, Fajr sets in at 5:27 a.m. and sunrise is at 6:52 a.m. I am Juwairia Eckstein with your Radio Islam News. The time is 6 minutes past seven.
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13: 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Mzansi, as we celebrate 32 years of democracy, we are reminded that South Africa's story is one of courage, resilience, and freedom. From the women who marched in 1956 to communities affected by forced removals and the youth who stood against injustice, our journey has been shaped by the bravery of ordinary South Africans. Today, we honor those who came before us and reaffirm our commitment to the values enshrined in our Constitution. Join us as government continues its year-long commemorative program, The Milestones of Freedom, celebrating the defining moments that have shaped our democracy and inspired our future. Follow at GovernmentZA and tune in to your favorite news and information platforms to be part of the conversation, The Milestones of Freedom, honoring the past, shaping the future. The message was brought to you by the Government Communication and Information System, the GCIS.

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1: Well, more than 120 organizations across South Africa have come together to support a national campaign aimed at confronting xenophobia, promoting unity and encouraging South Africans to focus on the root causes of the country's socio-economic challenges. Now, the OWIL Socio-Economic Research Institute, also known as ASRI, is one of the organizations that has endorsed the campaign. Joining us now is ASRI representative Lungelo Nkwabe to help us understand the campaign better. Lungelo, good evening. Thank you for joining us.
2: Good evening. How are you? Thank you for inviting us to comment on this matter.
1: And thank you for your time and joining us, Brother Lungelo. To begin with, tell us about the campaign, Lungelo. What is it and what is it hoping to achieve?
2: Well, the campaign stems from the recent outbreak of xenophobia and the various forms of discrimination targeting the migrants. So it stems from the organizations nationwide that wanted to come together and to seek ways to address or to confront these xenophobia and discrimination. So as you have said, that it's more than 100 organizations. So what we want to achieve, especially as ASRI and other organizations, is to build solidarity amongst everyone and to reject xenophobia, homophobia, and any other forms of discrimination. We're hoping that the state will take its own responsibility in ensuring that there is safety and security for everyone. And in addition to that, to make sure that we don't really find ourselves in this same situation of finding ourselves that there is a group of people that are targeting certain individuals simply because of their nationality. So I think the easy way to address this matter is through opposing or fight against the vigilantism that has been happening in our communities. We're hoping to see that the state will take its role in addressing this issue by arresting those who happen to take law on their own hands, but also building solidarity and making sure that there is peaceful engagement within our communities to end the issues that result in these xenophobic attacks. If one could count the unemployment and slow economic growth.
1: You know, Lungelo, what we've seen tensions in some communities over issues like, let's say, immigration and unemployment. From ASRI's perspective, what concerns led to this campaign? I mean, surely there is a legitimate way of tackling an issue like immigration, legal, illegal, documentation, and of course, unemployment. And I'm sure ASRI has presented the correct perspective and the method and the way of intimidation, harassment, and violence is not the way.
2: Yeah, of course, intimidation and violence is not the way to approach this matter. I mean, we're living in a constitutional democracy, so whereby everyone has a right to engagement, everyone has a right to engage, and then in a constructive way. So, of course, as I've said earlier before, is that there's an issue of slow economic growth, which results in unemployment or people not being secured in terms of employment, which of course has some results in the economy, and which makes some other group of people to have anger or frustration towards the migrants. And again, I think it also takes into consideration that there is the issue with the corruption in home affairs, for example. So I think the state should tackle those issues that relate corruption in home affairs, to do away with the issues that are happening of xenophobia.
1: Lungelo, the issue of scapegoating, you know, and this is something which politicians and people who either are in power currently or wish to ascend to power and occupy an office have made a career out of. We've seen this year in various levels, scapegoating a particular community, more often than not, a vulnerable community. It's a global trend in politics. South Africa is not immune from these type of trends. And we've seen the scapegoating of foreigners for South Africa's problems that are legitimate problems, but you know what, if you have to look at the role that immigrants had

0: cabinet, sitting in cabinet, who are ministers in various government departments, who have been campaigning in 2024 using these lines of Abahambe. So it has been a trend that has been seen through over the years. So I think the state should take a position on how we should go about in making sure that people don't do these acts so simply because they want to ascend to their position of power. I think that's why we believe that as us that we need a constructive engagement and dialogue on these matters and to do away with scapegoating. Because we all know that there is high rate of unemployment, and then migrants are not the primary reasons for that unemployment, but the slow economic growth, one that one could count.
1: Lungilo, you know, of course, there's a lot that people can do, even though you're not in a position of leadership. There's a lot that the general public can do in order to create an environment of calm, to create an environment of cohesion. I mean, what would be your message out there to the general public? We are all part and members of the general public, obviously, but the reality is that we have also got an active role to play into restoring calm and understanding in South Africa.
0: I mean, for the fact that we have joined other 130 organizations which are calling against this vandalism act, it's another way. I think in a grassroots level, I mean, the people belong to various communities. The conversation that the communities must engage on combating this discrimination that's keeping happening in our communities. I mean, in masjid, when people are having conversation in salah, so this is another conversation that they could have and to bring about and practice Ubuntu. Not only that, I mean, in various spaces that we find ourselves in, could it be in a workplace? These are the conversation that we need to have. The dialogue, not just in the dialogue, but the peaceful and democratic dialogue or conversation around the state that should be accountable governance from the states, responsible and responsive attitudes from the states. And of course, within our communities, we should have these engagements and practice Ubuntu to understand that Sifana Sonke, meaning that we all the same. I'm an African, there's an African. There's no way why would I discriminate on the next person.
1: Finally, Lungilo, before we conclude, the issue of policy and policy makers. A lot what happens and what we see, whether it is for the good or whether it is for the negative, is as a result of policy that very likely has been made 10, 15, 20 years ago. And you are seeing the effect of that policy today. And South Africa is still very much a young country, a young economy. Most of the people who are voting now, you know, were born round about the time of freedom and of post 1994, and many of us, you know, in the working community can remember what it was before and what it is now, and that alone senses and engages that this is a young and a vibrant, you know, economy and a country for that matter, that's going to make its mistakes but will develop should the right fundamentals be there. The type of policy that you would like to see being created in the next year or two that ensures respect for the migrant and the citizen alike. I mean, in summary, where would you like to see policymakers headed, Lungilo?
0: So on that aspect of policy, if you look at the trend, right, the conversation that I think had about this issue of xenophobia, it relates to job creation, relates to job creation and decent work. So I think the policy should focus on ensuring that everyone, whether you are migrant or not a migrant, but you have you are protected in terms of labor laws in South Africa, Labor Relations Act. In addition to that, I think we need to have a policy that will simply focus on the invest to

0: to invest in the economy, of which it will have a positive impact with other aspects in this matter of being anti-migrant. So I think if we need to have a policy that speaks directly to the economic justice, we'll therefore see the positive effect if it's well structured. That responds to the community, the needs of the community. Will of course see the systematic positive systematic approach towards the other issues in our communities at large that will respond to social economic issues.
1: Lungilo Mkhuwabe, thank you for joining us on Radio Islam International with this discussion on behalf of ASRI and various other organizations out there. And of course, Lungilo, a researcher and a fellow of the Socioeconomic Rights Institute of South Africa, SIRI. Thank you for your time, Lungilo.
0: All right.
1: So that indeed, of course, is the call of many organizations out there that, you know, to ensure that a environment or a culture of calm prevails. How does one ensure and assist a culture of calm when you have those out there being allowed to say whatever xenophobic statements that they want to without the fear of consequences? I mean, should there be consequences? Is consequences for them, is this the right time for those level of consequences, noting that this is exactly what they might want to fuel their campaign even further? An arrest, them spending a night in jail, the ability for them to engage the media and the press, them being put in a position that we are victims of our own government. We are out there to create an environment of justice for one and all, but the reality is that it is our own government that is not only oppressing us economically, but also we, the voices of reason, are in fact being quelled and being stopped from promoting what is correct and what is just. Is that now a reality, that the time would not be right and you would first put into place policy before pursuing anything further? And the question still remains, government very quiet when all of this started. Simply, maybe the writing is on the wall, in the sense that they feel that people need to vent in some way, and they need to scapegoat in order so that the attention is not focused on us. Why are we so corrupt, and why have we not created jobs, and why have we not responded to the needs of the citizenry and the electorate all these years? And if they choose to blame anybody else but us, and they choose to vent their frustrations upon the most vulnerable in the community that don't have rights anyway, that are not really part of the tax base, and whether they are here or not here in Malawi, whether they disappear or not, will not have any bearing on the economic factors of either country or the world for that matter. You know what? As nefarious and negative and as anti-Iman as their thoughts may be, contrary to what is our deen, this is exactly how governments in this world think. And if ever they need to scapegoat, they will allow a segment of their electorate to scapegoat people as long as it is not them. Is this an arrangement that on the surface seems to be one of dissent? We're not going to allow it, but behind the scenes, one of comfort. Hey, you know what? You carry on doing whatever you want to do. To a certain degree, we're not going to fund you, but we are going to allow you to do it to a certain degree. Why? Not because we like what you are doing, but because it diverts attention away from our problems and our issues. How much are we now going to focus on building and rebuilding and doing anything quickly if we have an intention to do something to begin with? At the onset, as long as you are diverting attention away and the mainstream's attention is anything besides job creation and the eradication of poverty, we will benefit from that outcome in the long term. Who knows, that may be the nefarious thoughts of all those in power, not just here but elsewhere as well. Allah subhanahu wa ta'ala grant khair, protection, barakah and afiyah, and may Allah subhanahu wa ta'ala protect our iman, Islam, property and and the abru is the honor and dignity of the ummah globally. Ameen. 7:30 p.m. it is. Break from my side. We'll return with our concluding conversation for tonight in a moment.
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1: Well, thousands of immigrants are streaming through the Bite Bridge port of entry as they return to their home countries. The immigrants from Malawi and Zimbabwe have decided to leave, despite those who have valid documentation, as they no longer feel safe in South Africa. Online, we welcome Meme Mokhotsi, Deputy Assistant Commissioner, Communications and Marketing at the BMA, that is the Border Management Authority. Meme, good evening. Thank you for joining us.
2: Good evening, and thank you for having me on Radio Islam.
1: Meme, the border, of course, all borders of the country, especially Bite Bridge, has seen a lot of activity in the last few weeks. And one can expect, with repatriations from Malawi, as well as those who are returning back to their countries, despite, as I mentioned in the conversation, their valid documentation, in order to facilitate the crossing of these travelers into their country, be it, of course, in this case here, Zimbabwe, what has the BMA done to facilitate quick processing?
2: The BMA has been very instrumental in a lot of work. As you know, that most foreign nationals are gathered in Durban at the refugee center there, and they've been facilitated through their foreign missions, their embassies, so that they can be assisted to be repatriated, some to be deported back to their home countries. The BMA is involved in that process. As the buses come and they move from Durban, some are moving from Cape Town, some are moving from Gauteng, they are facilitated and they gather at the port of entry for all the foreign nationals to be deported and be repatriated. So as part of our processing, we ensure that we fingerprint all the foreign nationals, because we wouldn't want to facilitate wanted suspects that have been in trouble with the law for them to be facilitated out of the country and leave without serving their dues. So what has been happening is that we work closely with the Belgian Police Service, we work with the Department of Home Affairs, we ensure that we fingerprint them through their biometrics, we count, we do head count in terms of the numbers of the foreign nationals that will be provided according to the lists that are acquired from the embassy. And from then on, we take them through immigration. We do a search of some of their possessions in terms of what they are carrying. And then after that, we facilitate them out of the country. So it's a very important process, that one, where we must ensure that only qualifying foreign nationals are repatriated, and we don't assist to facilitate escapees and people who have been in trouble with the law, or are waiting bail, or are trying to evade, you know, some of the arrests that have that they need to face.
1: Meme, we've seen foreign officials from these respective countries and embassies quite active here in the Durban area, but are they also available at the border points, at Bite Bridge in particular, to verify identity, travel documentation? Is that also a phenomenon that you have foreign representatives from Malawi, Zimbabwe or Zambia or elsewhere at Bite Bridge also on standby?
2: Yes, we have the embassies that are assisting us. They are processing, they're assisting to process us, because for the border management to process any person within a port environment in the border, the person needs to have documents. So the embassies are the ones that assist with the issuing of those documents. And also, when the buses arrive, we have the fact that officials must be on the ground to assist us with identifying their citizens, because we don't know them. Most of them don't have documents. So it is up to the foreign mission for them to assist us and identify the foreign nationals that are traveling that must be repatriated. And they must identify them and advise us in terms of who they are. So we do not want a situation where a person does not have documents, they call themselves a particular name, and then they come back in the country in a different name as well. So we are avoiding all those activities from happening.
1: So maybe Bait Bridge accommodating this influx of buses, or were you forced to direct them to the Messina truck stop, for example, in order so that the documentation can be inspected?
2: Yes, we were experiencing a challenge in a matter that the bus drivers that came, they were expecting to transport the foreign nationals across borders. And as our immigration law prescribes that there needs to be documents, you need to have relevant documents if you are going to be crossing a border. Same as a vehicle. A vehicle is supposed to have relevant documents. A transporter is supposed to have cross-border permits for it to facilitate movement across the border. So there are various issues that we saw, and even the bus drivers themselves, they came and they did not have their passports in terms of, you know, but attempting to want to cross over. And we had to explain to say, if you are a service provider contracted locally and you are used to moving within the country, that is your jurisdiction. But crossing to another country, it's another process that requires a prescript or adherence to immigration processes and laws that require you to have proper documentation. So at least there was understanding, and there were processed, and they were able to pass through. So all the challenges have now been addressed, and processing is moving smoothly.
1: So, you know, Meme, you are calling on foreign nationals, all foreign nationals, participating in voluntary repatriation processes, whether they're from Malawi or anywhere for that matter, to ensure that they have been processed by the Department of Home Affairs in their particular city, whether it's Durban, Johannesburg or wherever, before presenting themselves at the port of entry. I mean, how important is this year for those who are participating in voluntary repatriations?
2: It's very important because the Department of Home Affairs is the only one that can give us the status in terms of the status of that particular foreign national, whether they possess a work visa, whether they possess a student visa, whether they possess a business visa. So we rely on the Department of Home Affairs to assist us with that information in terms of ensuring that the foreign nationals are identified properly and we are able to now categorize them clearly. And also if they don't have documents at all, the Department of Home Affairs should be able to know that and should advise.
1: Finally, Meme, you expect, of course, the number of buses and people to increase over the weekend now that schools are off and it is end of the month and, you know, it's also a holiday season in much of the country, especially for the learners. You are expecting not only repatriations, but many people who are choosing to travel to Bait Bridge and other ports of entry as well. How's the preparation for the busier season ahead, Meme?
2: We always increase our personnel and we always have a full complement of staff in terms of ensuring that, you know, processing is well managed in the various ports. So we have, yes, seen an increase in terms of people exiting the country at this point. We are also working in ensuring that, you know, there's just smooth processing. As much as we are dealing with bulk repatriations and deportations, we are also ensuring that our security apparatus are in full force and there's no disturbance in terms of the work that we do.
1: Meme Mokhotsi, thank you for joining us on Radio Islam International and keeping us updated on matters coming out of the BMA, the Border Management Authority, and have a good weekend ahead of you, Meme.
2: Thank you so much and thank you for having me.
1: Well, this discussion on thousands of immigrants streaming through Bight Bridge port of entry, returning to their home countries, primarily Malawi, Zimbabwe, Zambia, and countries in Central Africa, Tanzania and Kenya, having made the top of the list. Top of the list, of course, currently is in fact Malawi, with still many thousands of Malawian nationals awaiting documentation here at the Durban drive-in, and this after their last weekend's move from Sherwood Park on towards to the Durban drive-in, and the processes from there. Process is moving, but as you heard in that conversation, it is a process at the end of the day, where you have many thousands of people who are undocumented, non-documented, or have never been documented before in their life, and requesting to go somewhere and proving their citizenship or attempting to prove their citizenship or their ancestry to somewhere else. It's never going to be an instantaneous process. At the very least, one may see from an immigration point of view that those individuals will now be documented for a departure and then onwards for a arrival, should they choose to, return back in the country after who knows how long. But nonetheless, with regards to matters that have brought them there to begin with, may Allah subhanahu wa ta'ala bring safety, may Allah subhanahu wa ta'ala bring khair, barakah and afiyah. A quarter to 8 o'clock it is, in time for me to conclude our discussion for this week, till we meet again inshallah through the will and permission of Allah subhanahu wa ta'ala and his decree. Of course, next week, Monday after Maghrib Salah. Assalamu alaikum wa rahmatullahi wa barakatuh.
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5: 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It is important for members to attend Radio Islam's AGM. As per the new constitution adopted by Radio Islam 2 years ago, members of the community need to reapply for membership. The new constitution states that if a member has not paid the membership fee for 3 years or has not attended the AGM for 3 years, then the membership becomes invalid. Therefore, it is critical that members attend Radio Islam's annual general meetings. In terms of the constitution, a membership form must be completed and the membership fees must be paid yearly. Radio Islam International, the world is our community.
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0: This Isha Adhan is brought to you by Africa Muslims Agency, providing education to a refugee child for 25,200 rand per year at the Amman School in Lebanon, and help to break the cycle of poverty for hundreds of families in need.
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1: 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Oh Allah, this is when your might approaches and your day returns, and the voices of your muadhins as they are heard, so forgive me. Narrated by Sunan Abu Dawood.
2: This Isha Adhan is brought to you by Africa Muslims Agency. 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
1: Assalamu alaikum wa rahmatullahi wa barakatuh. The time is 8 p.m. Making headlines at this hour. National Treasury issues final funding warning to city of Joburg, Israel, to sub the 11th of Muharram, 1448, corresponding to June the 26th, 2026. The city of Johannesburg is racing against time to avoid a potentially severe financial setback after receiving a final notice from the National Treasury over concerns about its financial management. Finance Minister Enoch Godongwana has indicated his intention to withhold funding from the metro, citing an unfunded budget, rising debt levels, and ongoing concerns about the city's financial governance. The warning follows months of growing scrutiny over Johannesburg's finances, with Treasury expressing concern that the municipality's current budget is not financially stable. City officials are now working to convince the National Treasury that they have a credible recovery plan capable of restoring financial stability and addressing the challenges facing the metro.
2: Treasury to halt funding to any organ of state in serious or persistent breach of expenditure controls. And he cites the city's unfunded 2025-2026 adjusted budget. So when we say unfunded, that means that the expenditure would have exceeded the income, so the revenue that the city collected. He also cites failure to manage irregular expenditure and breaches of the 30-day payment rule, where the city of Joburg owes Rand Water 1.2 billion Rand and Eskom 3.7 billion Rand. So that's sort of the latest, I guess, pressure or tension point between Treasury and the city of Joburg.
1: In other local news, residents of Kapokweni outside Mbombela in Mpumalanga have appealed for peace ahead of the planned nationwide demonstration scheduled for the 30th of June. Community members gathered at the local police station for a prayer service, calling for calm and unity as tensions rise over planned protest against illegal immigration. Those attending the gathering urged government to ensure the safety and security of all people living in the country, including both citizens and foreign nationals. Residents also called on law enforcement agencies to maintain order and prevent violence during the demonstrations. On the African continent, the ECOWAS Court of Justice has ruled that the constitutional reforms adopted by Togo in March 2024 are unconstitutional, saying they violate the country's democratic principles. The reforms introduce a parliamentary system under which the president is elected by members of parliament for a single six-year term, replacing the previous system of election by universal suffrage. The changes were approved by a parliamentary majority, but they faced strong opposition from political parties, which argue they were designed to allow President Faure to remain in power indefinitely. In its ruling, the regional court found that the constitutional amendments were passed by parliament whose mandate had already expired. The court concluded that this amounted to an unconstitutional change of government under accepted African democratic standards. In Awamu News, Gaza's only prosthetic eye clinic has reopened after being closed for nearly 3 years, offering renewed hope to hundreds of patients requiring specialized eye care. The facility has begun treating patients who have been waiting for prosthetic eye services, many of whom sustained serious eye injuries during the ongoing conflict. Medical staff say the demand for treatment has risen sharply, with hundreds seeking assistance since the clinic resumed operation. However, the clinic is facing a growing shortage of prosthetic eye supplies, raising concerns about its ability to continue providing services.
3: Some of the available sizes didn't match the patient's requirements, the colors didn't match, the ocular centering was sometimes off, and in certain cases, patients had post-surgical complications that made fitting a prosthetic eye altogether impossible.
1: Lastly, in our news, rescue teams in Venezuela are continuing search and recovery operations after two powerful earthquakes claimed the lives of more than 230 people and left thousands of others unaccounted for. Emergency crews are working around the clock to locate survivors trapped beneath collapsed buildings as authorities assess the full extent of the destruction. The earthquakes caused widespread damage to homes, roads, and other critical infrastructure, severely hampering relief efforts. The country's main airport was also damaged, disrupting the delivery of humanitarian aid and emergency supplies to the affected areas.
4: I invite all of you to do your part, to share information about collection centers, to bring medical supplies, which are what's needed most, and even from a distance to help our brothers and sisters.
1: In finances, the rand is trading at 16.46 to the dollar, 21.74 to the pound, and 18.75 to the euro. Gold is trading at $4,085.40 a fine ounce. Brent crude oil is at $73.74 a barrel. In our solar times in the Johannesburg region, Fajr Solar will set in at 33 minutes after 5 a.m. Sunrise will set in at 6:46 a.m. In the Durban region, Fajr Solar will set in at 27 minutes after 5 a.m. Sunrise will set in at 6:52 a.m. Inshallah. I'm Ishaq Rampai with your Radio Islam News. Assalamu alaikum wa rahmatullahi wa barakatuh.
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Mzansi, as we celebrate 32 years of democracy, we are reminded that South Africa's story is one of courage, resilience, and freedom. From the women who marched in 1956 to communities affected by forced removals and the youth who stood against injustice, our journey has been shaped by the bravery of ordinary South Africans. Today, we honor those who came before us and reaffirm our commitment to the values enshrined in our Constitution. Join us as government continues its year-long commemorative program, The Milestones of Freedom, celebrating the defining moments that have shaped our democracy and inspired our future. Follow at GovernmentZA and tune in to your favorite news and information platforms to be part of the conversation, The Milestones of Freedom, honoring the past, shaping the future. The message was brought to you by the Government Communication and Information System, the GCIS.

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1: All right, welcome. Assalamu alaikum wa rahmatullahi wa barakatuh. Wa rafa'na laka dhikrak, Allah tabaraka wa ta'ala. Praises our beloved sallallahu alayhi wa sallam in the lofty status of Habibullah alayhi salatu wa salam. Yes, dear listeners, we find that Allah created the universe out of love for the Nabi of Allah subhanahu wa ta'ala. Allah completed the deen of Islam. And regarding this, we find that every action of the Nabi of Allah was guided by Almighty Allah subhanahu wa ta'ala. And his akhlaq and ways and character was praised directly by Allah tabaraka wa ta'ala in the Quran al-Kareem. Wa in Allah rabbul izzat mentions, Innaka la'ala khuluqin azim. O my Habib sallallahu alayhi wa sallam, you have indeed the lofty akhlaq and character as well. He was a model of kindness and justice, and his teachings continue to provide guidance for everybody. Ila yawmil qiyamah. Read about the nubuwwat of the Nabi of Almighty Allah subhanahu wa ta'ala. Read about, you know, how Allah blessed him, the battles that our beloved sallallahu alayhi wa sallam participated in to protect the early Muslim community as well. Battle of Badr, Battle of Khandaq, Uhud, etc. And regarding this, we find that the courage of the Nabi of Allah subhanahu wa ta'ala showed to them, how Sahaba stood with the Nabi of Allah tabaraka wa ta'ala. Yes, the Nabi of Allah has left behind a legacy of compassion and justice and mercy as rahmatul lil alameen, mercy to the entire world, not to a certain community or tribe. Allah sent him as a mercy to the entire mankind. Wa ma arsalnaka illa rahmatan lil alameen. And you know, we find that his teachings and seerah continue to guide people, offering lessons in kindness, in justice, in iman as well. And he remains our central figure in Islam. Khatam al-Anbiya ibn Rusul, in his life is a perfect example for the person who wants Allah subhanahu wa ta'ala, the greatest man ever created. His life and legacy continue to inspire respect and love and admiration in the hearts of all those who follow the path of Almighty Allah subhanahu wa ta'ala. Allahumma salli ala Muhammad wa ala ali Muhammad kama sallaita ala Ibrahim wa ala ali Ibrahim innaka hamidun majid. 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Ameen ya Rabbil Alameen. Alright, we take a break. It's 8:14 when we come back, inshallah. The first segment of the car program. Stay tuned.

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2: All right. Assalamu alaikum wa rahmatullahi wa barakatuh. I'll be crossing over to Brother Riyad Ja'far for this segment of the car program. Riyad, assalamu alaikum wa rahmatullahi wa barakatuh to you.
3: Wa alaikum assalam wa rahmatullahi wa barakatuh to you, Malana, and to the listeners.
2: Jazakallah for your time. All right, let's welcome Riyad, and any questions anybody has for Brother Riyad Ja'far, please to call us. The number to call is 011-854-1548, and the WhatsApp number for the program, it's 072-786-1548. The program, inshallah, till approximately 9 o'clock. We're waiting for the calls as well as the SMSs, inshallah. Riyad, let's start off by talking about the car's launch this week, plus the latest motoring news.
3: Hey, Manana, so we'll start off with Toyota's 9th generation Hilux, which was much anticipated launch, because obviously we've been hearing about this vehicle for the past year, and you know, everyone has been waiting for it to be launched, and obviously there have been snapshots of it and snippets of it and etc. here and there. But it's finally officially launched in South Africa. Well, it was launched in Namibia, rather, but it's officially, the launch was in Namibia, but it's officially available in South Africa, rather, should I say, from this week onwards in the showrooms. You know, the double cab pricing starts from around 658,000. It's expected to be around that mark. That's the retail prices of these buckets, especially with Toyota, Ford, and you know, the forerunners in this, or the front runners in their categories. And yeah, they only come in automatic, the double cabs. Now you don't get them in manual at the moment, but there's also hybrids there, or mild hybrids, the electric sort of vehicles attached to the Hilux Bucky, first time ever. Very nice vehicle, both outside and inside, etc. But we'll talk more about it obviously in a future program, but that's the main news coming. And then the other one, hot topic, is the new Audi Q3, which was launched in Cape Town officially yesterday and the day before that, also in showroom floors. Comes both in the coupe version as well as the sportback, same like its predecessor model. Pricing hasn't changed much, also retailing from around 838,000 almost for the base model upwards. And they come in Advance and S-Line as well as the Black Edition as well, both in petrol and diesel derivatives. Lexus SA then showcased its products at the Jacarez 2026 show with some new models there, very interesting as well. Suzuki Stadium Park, rather, was the top performer at the Suzuki Dealers Conference and Awards. Renault also had their awards this week, as well as I think one other manufacturer. And then Dacia is to launch the all new, they call it Ospera, I think SUV, or it's called Nexon or something in overseas. This is officially going to be launched in South Africa in Q3. We know there's two SUVs coming to South Africa. This is one of them. The other one will be coming. No news of it yet, but I'm sure. Obviously, in the next quarter or the final quarter, BYD then finally confirmed that the all new Etu 2 DMI, which is the hybrid electric vehicle, which was launched a couple of weeks ago, is now available in the showroom floors as well. So available to purchase, and obviously they were retailing from 449,500, so really value for money. The VW T7 multivan Caravelle is now available for pre-orders and will be coming to South African shows shortly as well. Isuzu then extended the D-Max and MUX service plan to 6 years to increase the warranty, and or rather the service plan to make it, you know, easier for customers to be more in line rather with the new Hilux, to be fair, so that you know, Toyota's normally come with 9 year and 100,000 kilos. So yeah, you know, Isuzu extended their plan there. The iCore V2

0: color for that. Any questions for Brother Jafar, you can send it to us on the WhatsApp number 072-786-1548. Riyadh, you know, in a country where consumers are spoiled for choice, especially when it comes to compact SUVs, yet another one arrives on our shores. Talking about the Citroen Basalt SUV, do you think the timing of this car is justified?
1: Yeah, Malana, so obviously there's a lot of vehicles these days in the compact sector. It used to be the compact H sector. Now, as you correctly say, Malana, the compact SUV that's making a lot of inroads. Obviously, electric is also there now. You know, all the compact electric vehicles are starting to come in and it's going to be flooded as well. So the new talk of town these days is obviously, you know, hybrid vehicles, electric vehicles, and the compact SUV, because this is what people want. So your sedans and your hatchbacks now are not as popular as they once were. As the market now goes towards, you know, hybrid and electric vehicles. The most important thing and the question in today's most economic time, Marana, is always about affordability. And I think that's one of the key factors with the Citroen. It's a question of affordability. And also people are all looking for vehicles with value for money because, you know, the vehicles are expensive. You can't afford to buy like in the old days, you know, you have a Bucky and then you have a sedan in the house or even the hatchback, you could afford it. Today, you need to buy one vehicle that can do everything. And this is one such vehicle that can, you know, tick all those boxes as far as that is concerned. You know, other factors that come into play is reliability, practicality, you know, design, you know, obviously resale values, parts, all those things. All these factors, you know, is what will determine whether this vehicle is now, you know, how can I say, if it was worth bringing it to the country or not. Citroen doesn't have much vehicles there in any case, around three vehicles, all in a C segment sort of category, and all of them coming from India, you know, imported from India into our country. But this vehicle is, the Basalt is a little bit different. It's a bold vehicle. It stands out. It's got an SUV coupe style design, you know, it attracts immediate attention. So you can see from far that this is a, you know, Citroen vehicle. From the front due to the honeycomb grille, etc., even from the rear, the way the boot and the way it's shaped, you can see that, you know, it's a unique, it's got unique styling, unique vehicle and unique SUV in that sense. It's got a lot of things standard which you expect it to have, because the competition out there, especially with the Chinese vehicles, are you know, are a lot. So you need to make sure that you tick those boxes. So stuff like keyless entry, push start button, cruise control with speed limiter, auto aircon, rear air vents, you know, all these things come standard in this vehicle. And then it's a 1.2 liter turbo engine, which is 81 kilo, which pushes out 81 kilowatts at 205 newton meters. A slight turbo leg, but other than that, moves very nice, you know, especially in town, really quite decent and quite economical, you know, averaging. It's a claimed consumption of 7.6 litres per 100 kilometre. I got it to 8.1. If you go on the open road, though, you can beat the 7.6 and you know, get it to even 6 point something, even 5.8 or something. So, yeah, it's quite good in terms of fuel consumption. It does come with a 6-speed auto. It's the old conventional gearbox, not your DCT, but it works very, very well. Then it's got a nice instrument panel with soft-touch materials, unique sort of layout, you know, used from recycled material, and it really brightens up the dashboard, you know, with the neon colors in there, and that makes the Citroen also very unique as far as the dashboard is concerned. Safety-wise, it's got everything, you know, a lot of area system standard, your electronic stability control, your yellow assist, your tire pressure monitoring, your ISOFIX child seat anchors, and comes with 6 airbags. And what's the most important with this vehicle, Marana, is it's massive in terms of its boot. It's got 470 liters of boot space. Your head room as well as your leg room is more than adequate. Obviously, things like in the interior, I forgot to mention, it's got a 10-inch touchscreen, you know, with wireless Android. It's got a 7-inch digital cluster, which all the vehicles, they come like that. You know, they come with a touchscreen separately and a digital cluster separately. And then it's got nice to have like a front and rear armrest, which you don't really get in every vehicle, so that's also quite interesting. Folded exterior mirrors, which you need, especially for those tight parking spaces. And you know, it's a small tank, a 45 liter tank, but yeah, it you can do quite a bit of kilos on that particular vehicle. So, Malana, yeah, so it isn't a tough sector, but the most important thing is that, you know, it ticks most of the boxes, I would

0: most of the boxes are ticked, and Puyo cars are generally light. They quite reliable, I would say, in terms of if you one owner and you look after it, service it on time. Malana, if you give it the TLC it needs, then it's not going to break down. But definitely, it's a vehicle that I think for what you pay for what you get, they say, and I think what you will pay for this vehicle, it's justified to say to bring the car at this point in time in the South African market.
1: Okay, what about price and warranty, Dad?
0: Okay, Molana, so they retail from, so you get two derivatives, you get the plus model and the max model. 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They come with a standard 4-year 60,000 kilometer service plan, as well as a 5-year 100,000 kilometer warranty. So as you can see, value for money in this particular sector in the times we're living in, definitely a very, very good economical and affordable SUV family vehicle, should I say.
1: Okay. Another question coming through, the Jayco J7. What is your take on that?
0: Kim, we know the J7 has been out for quite some time, and look, it's a fantastic vehicle, also part of the Chery brand. Chery has a lot of sub-brands now, Jayco being one of them. You've got Omoda, you've got even Lepus, etc. So, they're all very much same in, or similar in terms of the foundation for where they all come from, and the chassis frame and all that. But the Jayco is very nice, very comfortable. The initial problems with these vehicles were always the drivetrains and the fuel consumption. I must say the Jayco J7 is one of them that are a little bit lighter as far as the fuel consumption is concerned. And also it's it seems like for some reason it's got a nice big screen in the center of the dashboard, which everyone likes. It's really easy to use, user-friendly. There haven't really been much glitches on it. If you compare it to maybe the Omoda, or maybe, okay, the Omoda is also part of the same brand, but let's say you compare it to other vehicles in this category, the Jayco sticks out because it's got aesthetic appeal both outside as well as inside. It ticks most of the boxes. I think now the drivetrains are much better. They're probably in the future be more improved, but overall, definitely you can't go wrong with them. We see now recently with all the awards that were given, the car of the year this year, we can see the Jetta won the T2 car of the year, and also the other, some of the categories like your family category, etc., were also won by your mode, the Chery brand. So the cars have, for the first time, the Chinese cars are much closer to the German counterparts in Japanese, and they've approved the hell of a lot to use that term, so it proved much. So Jayco J7, definitely I think in today's time it's you can't go wrong with these vehicles. Now they're starting to come good, especially with the 1 million kilometer engine warranty you're getting, and but the trick about is these cars, Marana, is to keep them for long term. I think that if you keep them on a longer term and you're one owner, it works out better. But for short term, you're probably going to end up losing a lot more than any other car. But that's probably the only drawback. But overall, J7 definitely, a good car in the market that they're competing with. It's definitely one of the better ones.
1: Okay, Jazakallah. Somebody wants to know, is it true that Ferrari have also come out with an electric vehicle?
0: Timurana, so they call it a Luce or something. It's a very funny name, a very funny, unique design as well. People are saying it shouldn't be a Ferrari because, Ferrari don't design cars like that. They're even going as far as to say it's a carbon copy of a Chinese vehicle. And I think even the Ferrari president of the Ferrari said that. But nevertheless, they have made their first electric vehicle. And all the manufacturers now are going that way, So this is the future, but I don't know if you're going to buy a Ferrari electric vehicle, Molina. I don't think anyone will buy that in a hurry. At least I think so for now. Because when you do buy a Ferrari, you don't drive it any. People who own Ferraris, they keep it more for showroom or more for investment or more for, status. Nobody drives a Ferrari like you're driving your Toyota every day. So you don't do much mileages in any case.
1: It's true.
0: So I don't think, electric Ferrari is the right thing to do for now. But I guess, there's markets for it now, and that's the future. So they have to keep up with the Joneses. As they say, and being Ferrari, they can't be left behind. So I suppose maybe from that point of view, it's good. But I think it's a bit I won't say premature, but yeah, I don't think there's many. I wouldn't think the demand now for electric vehicle and a Ferrari will be too much.
1: Jazakallah, my brother. You have a lovely weekend, and inshallah, we talk next week again.
0: Jazakallah, same to you and to the listeners, Malana. Inshallah, next week we talk again.
1: Inshallah. Assalamu alaikum wa rahmatullahi wa barakatuh. All right, just past 8:30, we take a short break. When we come back, we're crossing over to brother Adil Mia. Stay tuned.
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1: All right, next up, we're talking to Brother Adil Mia on the line. Adil, assalamu alaikum wa rahmatullahi wa barakatuh to you.
5: Wa alaikum salam wa rahmatullahi wa barakatuh. Maulana, jazakallah to you and the listeners. Inshallah, once again, we can share some motor knowledge.
1: I mean, jazakallah for your time, Brother Adil. To the listeners, any mechanical problems and advices you want, inshallah, your car giving you some problems, you want some advice, call us on 854-1548, the dialing code being 011, and the WhatsApp number is 072-786-1548. The other question comes through is, what are the common causes of alternator failure?
5: The most common cause is, what I, in my experience, over-tightening the belt or loosely setting the belt. So I think that basically the belt will either be too tight or too loose. That is the number one failure that can cause all the failure. The other causes are normal wear and tear, where the bearing will wear out, the bushes, the armature, the stators will all wear out. That is the normal cause, the normal way on the alternator. Basically, the alternator should be checked also, Masaz, on every service. It's a good practice, and make sure that the belt is tightened correctly, the tension on the belt is correct, not too tight or not too loose. The other main causes that can cause the alternator failure also is a spike in the electric component. So maybe if you jump start the car incorrectly, or you put higher voltage to the car, can also cause the alternator to get defective or get faulty. But the main cause is normal wear and tear that causes the alternator to fail. And the other main one is the belt tightness. Either the tension on the belt is too low.
1: Okay, lovely. Jazakallah. Adil, is it true that disconnecting your car battery can cause memory loss in the car?
5: On some vehicles, it can cause memory loss. So basically, if you disconnect the battery, some motor vehicles, modern vehicles have an internal memory. So basically, it keeps a memory of some of the components. But yes, some of the other components like the time on your clock, on your vehicle, the radio settings, they all can be lost. The adjustment on the windows, they all can be lost. But the other main memory, will be kept in the vehicle, like the key coding for your vehicle. That is important to start the vehicle. And the memory in the ECUs, that all is important. It has to be remembered by the vehicle for the different components in the vehicle. But yes, if you disconnect the battery, some of the components can lose the memory and they have to be readjusted. In some vehicles, it also sometimes has to be recoded or reprogrammed.
1: Okay. Another question coming through, Adil. They want to know that, what other problems may occur if you disconnect your car battery besides memory loss?
5: Basically, if you disconnect the car battery, there's no real problem that can happen. But reconnecting it up, if you connect it up in the wrong way, that can cause a problem. But disconnect the battery, sometimes it's a good habit. A lot of people, when the cars are sitting for a long time, they disconnect the battery and reconnect the battery. It really won't cause any harm to the vehicle, but it's not a good practice why the vehicle is idling to disconnect the battery and connect it up again. Nothing really will happen, but like we spoke about the alternator earlier on, it can cause a spike in the motor car electronics, and it can cause an issue. But normally disconnecting the battery and reconnecting the battery really won't have an issue on the vehicle itself. Sometimes people do it because if the car's parked for a long time, they disconnect the battery so that maybe they let the battery last a little longer and keep from not starting when you keep it connected. So basically, then the only memory loss would be, like I explained earlier, the components on the clock, the radio, and the window settings.
1: And the what settings, Adil?
5: No, the automatic closed window settings. Like most of the vehicles, you got a one touch window close settings when you depress the switch on the window, and the window goes on automatically. Some vehicles lose that setting. You have to reset it myself. So basically, resynchronize the window switches for it to work again.
1: How does one reset it?
5: There's two ways you can do it myself. But you can do it with your electronic key. So basically, what you do is you hold the button down in a lock position. When it's in a lock position, holding it down will allow all the windows to close if they are open. And if they're not open, if you hold it down in an open position, all the windows will open. So basically, if you lock the car and you hold the button down without releasing your finger from the button, if the windows are open, all the windows will close. And it will reset, it will resynchronize the windows. The other way is if you want to open all the windows, when you unlock in the car, you hold your finger on the button, unlock in the unlock position without that going your finger, all the windows will open, including the sunroof. And you can redo it by locking the car and closing all the windows and the sunroof if the vehicle is equipped with the sunroof. And that will resynchronize the window switches. The other way to do it is you hold each switch in a lock in up position and a down position in one go. So when you lock close in the window, you depress the switch in one motion, you won't let go of the switch until the window closes. When the window closes, you hold that position for about 3 seconds, and sometimes you hear a clicking noise from the motor, and then the window will reset and it will resynchronize the automatic close and open function. Some vehicles only have the automatic and close functions on the front driver's window, not on all other windows. But today, most modern-day cars, they have it on all the windows.
1: Okay, lovely. Jazakallah. Adil, master brake cylinder, what is a better option, repair or replace?
5: Brake master cylinder, most of the, today, with all the parts available in our country, and the Chinese market opening up with people importing parts and a lot of spares, available for most of the vehicles. So my advice is that get a cost in how much it is good to repair a brake master cylinder. Sometimes to repair a brake master cylinder and equivalent to the new one, it's more or less the same price. Sometimes even to repair a brake master cylinder, it's cheaper to buy a new one. So basically the costing involved to repair one, you're better off to buy a new one. So remember, when you're buying one, also you buy a good quality one. And it's SABS approved. It must be approved. It doesn't any brake master. The brake master cylinder is one of the most important components on your braking system of your vehicle. So it must work effectively, and it must be there to when you need it for the car to stop and when you are applying the brake. Okay. We spoke earlier about alternator. The alternator, the same thing. If you're repairing your alternator, sometimes it's even cheaper to buy a new alternator than to repair your old alternator.
1: Okay, lovely. Riyad, now, Adia, the question coming through. My brake pedal is low. Do I need new brakes?
5: See, most of the brake pedal being low, the number one sign can be that you need no brakes, because now the brake travel will be longer as the brake pad wears out. So that's the first thing you'll check. And the most common thing to check will be your brake pads. If the brake pads are still in a good condition and they don't need replacing, then the next thing to go to will be the brake master cylinder. So the first thing to check, yes, check the brake pads first, and then check the brake master cylinder.
1: All right. What about the brake hydraulics, servicing the brake hydraulics?
5: So basically, the brake master cylinder is the brake hydraulics. So what you do is the brake hydraulics all gets... All the things that happen, the brake hydraulics happens on the brake master cylinder. So on top of the brake master cylinder, you have the brake reservoir where the brake fluid will go into, and when you're applying the brake fluid will travel to the master cylinder, to the various pipes, to the brake caliper, onto the brakes. So that brake master cylinder is actually the main component controlling the brake hydraulics in the vehicles. So the basic thing to service in the brake hydraulics is to regularly check the brake fluid if it's in a good condition, and if it needs to be replaced or topped up, should be checked regularly at every service.
1: Adi, the question coming through is that, how does one actually bleed the brakes of the car?
5: To bleed the brakes of the car is, and the common rule is that you always start with the wheel that's furthest away from the brake master cylinder. So basically in our motor cars, which we have right-hand drive, the brake master cylinder, the wheel that will be the furthest away from the brake master cylinder will be the left rear wheel. So that's the furthest away from the brake master cylinder. So you will start with that wheel first, pumping the brake. So you'll have someone in the vehicle pumping the brake pedal, and when he holds it down, you'll open the little brake, the bleed nipple on the brake caliper, and allow the brake fluid to come through. If it's a clear flow without any bubbles or anything coming through, then that wheel is good. You can then go to the next wheel, which will be the right rear wheel, and you'll do the same thing on the right rear wheel, and then you'll come to the left front wheel, and then you'll come to the right front wheel. So in that position, you bleed the brakes. And today with modern equipment, it's not even necessary to have anybody. One person can do the brake bleeding. You have the brake bleeding, just a reservoir of bleeding bottles that you can use that can allow you to bleed the brakes.
1: The question the brother says, having a bit of problems in removing the rear brake drums. What is the easiest way to remove the rear brake drums?
5: The easiest way to remove... Sorry, Moshe, 1 minute from me. Sorry, Moshe, the children are running around. Okay, that the best way to seize that brake drum is what we normally do is, Moshe, you can boil the kettle, and while the boil water is boiled, throw it over the brake drum, and then you take a hammer and knock the either side of the brake drum. And in one shot, the brake drum will come off with ease without any difficulty. That's what we normally do. Sometimes not even necessary to throw the boiling water on it. You can just take the hammer, knock it on each side, and it comes off. But if it's really stubborn, you can try the water. And then if it's really, really not coming out of the water, then you have an issue. Then you have to use some pullers. And it's a really difficult process. But normally the water, the boiling water, and the hammer works well to remove the brake drums.
1: At least somebody wants to know, is it true that resurfacing leaves a lot of debris as well as torn and folded metal on the inside surface of the drums?
5: Sorry, Marcel, come again. I didn't hear that.
1: Is it true that once you, resurface the brake drums, it leaves quite a bit of debris as well as torn and folded metal on the inside surface of the drums?
5: Chimano, if it's not done correctly, yes, you can have that issue. So basically, while repairing the brake drum, not actually repairing the brake drum, what you normally do is you skim the brake drum. So if it wasn't skimmed correctly and you didn't do it properly, then you can have all the residue forming inside between the brake line and the brake drum. That can occur. But normally, if you use a good quality brake shoe and you skim the brake drum correctly, then that really problem won't really come. We never usually have that problem with the brake drum and shoes, because we normally, they are skimmed properly and the brake shoes use the good quality. So if you're using an inferior quality brake shoe, that you'll definitely have that issue.
1: Does the brake lights come on? The brother says his car's brake lights comes on when they step on the pedal.
5: Yes, when you step step on the brake pedal, you mean the rear brake lights or the brake light in the on the customer?
1: I see on the cluster.
5: You're depressing the brake pedal on the cluster and your brake light comes on. That means that your brake fluid is low in the reservoir. So inspect your brake fluid in the reservoir and top it up, and I think that should solve your problem. Normally, when depressing the brake pedal and the brake light comes on the cluster, on the instrument cluster, that's a sign that the brake fluid is low.
1: Okay. The question coming through, the brother wants to know regarding the price of petrol for the next month. I don't want to mention figures. Do you have any figures for us?
5: They are talking about another increase, most of any. That increase is going to take place. It's going to really be a big blow.
1: Increase or decrease, Adil?
5: Increase, they said there might be an increase or there might be a decrease, but it's more inclined to a decrease. Like I was just explaining, that if there is going to be an increase, then it's going to be a real blow to the economy. It's going to be a real blow. But I don't think it will be really go the increase way.
1: Yeah.
5: There will be a decrease, but I don't know how much it will be. I don't think it will decrease as much as it went up. Probably a couple of rand. I also didn't get any figures. But I was hearing a rumor that if it does go up, it is going to be a bit of a issue too. I mean, it's going to have a real effect on the economy. But I don't think it's going to go the route going up. I think more it's going to go down.
1: It's got to come down. I think I read earlier in the week they're talking about 3 rand something, but the fuel levy will be reintroduced or something. So basically, we're looking at about 150, 160. But
5: inshallah, there will be a bit of saving, taking the pressure off the pockets of our consumers and our motorists. Inshallah, it will be of a benefit.
1: We hope so, inshallah. It's a lot. Impacting the economy quite a bit. Adil, question, what are the consequences of engine overheating?
5: The biggest consequence of the engine overheating, most of it, is you can blow the cylinder gasket. That is your main problem that normally is if engine overheats. So basically, try to prevent the engine from overheating. The main prevention to prevent the engine from overheating is always make sure that there's water in the radiator or in the cooling system. So if there's always water in the cooling system, it will always protect the engine from basically damaging the cylinder gasket. But basically, the engine will overheat because maybe your cooling fan doesn't work. But remember, overheated engine, the water starts boiling, and then when the water starts boiling, the water is lost to the radiator or to the radiator cap, and that's when the problem starts. So basically, when you see the engine starting to overheat, try and come to a safe place where you can switch the vehicle off and actually establish and see what is causing the vehicle to overheat, and try not let allow the water to escape from the cooling system where you can actually blow the cylinder gasket. So the main consequence is and the main problem is after the water is lost, the cylinder gasket goes. So the other thing is to prevent the water from getting lost or the cooling system from failing, checking the thermostat regularly when you're doing the service on the vehicle, checking your radiator cap, check there's no coolant leaks on the coolant pipes, checking the radiator also there's no leaks. And that, like, to prevent from the main thing from happening, most obviously for the vehicle to overheat.
1: Mm. Final question, Riyad. It says, okay, this one is not too clear. We have a leaky head gasket.
5: A leaky head gasket, most of what we spoke about earlier. So basically, the leaky head gasket, there's two common reasons a leaky head gasket can occur. The main one is if the cylinder head gasket blows, and the cylinder gasket blows because of overheating. As you spoke earlier, loss of water, cooling system not working, thermostat failing, radiator cap failing, a leak on the radiator, that can cause overheating of a vehicle. Coolant loss can cause the cylinder gasket to blow. So that's why you have a leaky gasket. Is an overheating of the vehicle. The other can be very rarely does happen, but you have a faulty gasket. So basically, a manufacturer fault that when you bought the vehicle, the cylinder gasket was faulty and it's prone to it failed because it wasn't of a good quality or it was manufactured poorly. So that are the main causes. Regularly check the cooling system. And unfortunately, the second one you can't overrule because it's a manufacturer's fault. It's a manufacturer, nothing you can do about it. Unfortunately, left to replace it.
1: Okay. Adil, Jazakallah for the program. Much appreciated. Allah willing, we talk next week again.
5: Ameen. Jazakallah. Masafin to all the listeners. Assalamu alaikum.
1: Wa alaikum assalam wa rahmatullahi wa barakatuh. All right, we continue. It is now 7 minutes to 9 o'clock. We conclude the program. We're going to be together, inshallah, tomorrow morning from 6 o'clock to 9 o'clock. Until tomorrow morning, from Islam Muhammad Kara, request for du'as. Fi amanillah. Assalamu alaikum wa rahmatullahi wa barakatuh.
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1: Assalamu alaikum wa rahmatullahi wa barakatuh. The time is 9 p.m. Making headlines at this hour, NPA freezes Judge Portia Palane 6 million rands property overdraft allegations. It's Laylatul Sabt, the 11th of Muharram 1448, corresponding to June the 26th, 2026. The National Prosecuting Authority's Asset Forfeiture Unit has obtained a preservation order freezing a luxury property belonging to Judge Portia Dipuo Palane, valued at approximately 6 million rands. The property located in Hartbeespoort is alleged to have been purchased using proceeds linked to corruption and money laundering. Judge Palane, who is currently out on bail, is facing allegations that she accepted a 2 million rands bribe in exchange for delivering a favorable judgment in a succession dispute involving the International Pentecostal Holiness Church. The NPA says its investigation has uncovered evidence of financial transactions, meetings between those allegedly involved, and the movement of funds that investigators believe were ultimately used to purchase the property.
2: We are clear that we are sending a clear message to everyone to say it doesn't matter who you are and what position you hold. If you are found to be on the wrong side of the law, we will come after you. And in this particular instance, the matters are already in front of the courts as we speak at the Special Commercial Crimes Court. And now we are taking the leg of freezing this property because we want to recover after the linkage was made by the Hawks to say part of the money that was allegedly being given to the judge who ended up buying this property.
1: In other local news, the Johannesburg Metropolitan Department Police Department is urging drivers and commuters to prepare for significant traffic disruptions on Tuesday, the 30th of June, as three legally approved marches are expected to take place simultaneously across Johannesburg inner city. Authorities say several major roads will be affected, resulting in road closures, traffic congestion, and possible delays throughout the day. The Metro Police Department said it has advised the motorists to plan their journeys in advance, make use of alternative routes where possible, and allow extra travel time. Commuters are also being encouraged to monitor traffic updates and follow the instructions of traffic officers who will be deployed to manage vehicle and pedestrian movement. For the African continent, the United States is seeking a greater role in the Democratic Republic of Congo's copper industry as global competition for critical minerals continues to intensify. At the center of this competition is the Kamoa copper mine in southeastern Democratic Republic of Congo, regarded as one of Africa's largest and most productive copper deposits. Mine officials say Kamoa is expected to produce around 500,000 tons of copper annually by 2028, positioning it among the world's leading copper producers. The mine's exceptionally high grade ore containing copper concentrations well above the global average has made it a strategic asset for industries that rely on the metal. Coming out to our news, pro-Palestinian demonstrators have gathered outside Rome's City Hall in Rome, Italy, calling on municipal authorities to end the city's institutional cooperation with Israel. Despite high temperatures, protesters assembled in the Campidoglio Square, carrying Palestinian flags and banners, while demonstrations took place as the city council met inside the municipal building. Protesters called on Rome's municipal administration to terminate existing agreements and partnerships with Israel, arguing that the city should review its constitutional ties. Lastly, in our news, North Korea has conducted a series of major weapons tests as tensions continue to rise on the Korean Peninsula. The tests were overseen by North Korean leader Kim Jong-un, who called for a stronger military posture and urged the country's forces to maintain what he described as a more offensive capability. The weapons tested reportedly included upgraded rocket launch systems, tactical ballistic missile technology, and self-propelled artillery systems. North Korea said the country is working to improve the accuracy and effectiveness of its weapons, including systems designed to target key military and strategic facilities. In finances, the rand is trading at 16 rand 46 cents to the dollar, 21 rand 75 cents to the pound, and 18 rand 80 cents to the euro. Gold is trading at $4,050.33 a fine ounce. Brent crude oil is at $73.74 a barrel. in our solar times in the Johannesburg region. Fajr solar will set in at 33 minutes after 5 a.m. Sunrise will be at 6:46 a.m. in the Durban region. Fajr solar will set in at 27 minutes after 5 a.m. Sunrise will set in at 6:42 a.m. Inshallah. I am Ishaq Rambai with your Radio Islam News. Assalamu alaikum rahmatullahi wa barakatuh.
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We welcome our listeners to the Sira series on Radio Islam International Medium Wave 1548. Last week on the Sira series, we were going through the Ahadith of Rasulullah sallallahu alayhi wasallam. We were reading the hadith of Rasulullah sallallahu alaihi wasallam, which emphasizes on the importance of following the sunnah of Rasulullah sallallahu alaihi wasallam. And there are many ayat of Quran, there are many ahadith of Rasulullah sallallahu alaihi wasallam, which highlight to us the importance of the way of life of Nabi sallallahu alaihi wasallam and following the commandments of Rasulullah sallallahu alaihi wasallam. So inshallah, we'll continue with this topic this week on the Seerah series. A hadith of Nabi sallallahu alayhi wa sallam, which is narrated by Ibn Abbas radiallahu an. Nabi sallallahu alayhi wa sallam says, Ya ayyuhal nas, O people, O mankind, innakum mahshuruna ila Allah ta'ala hufatan uratan ghurlan. That, O mankind, a time will come, the day will arrive, when you will be resurrected in front of Allah. Your condition will be such that you will be barefoot, you will be standing in front of Allah barefoot, you will be naked, and you will be in that condition in which you were born. You will be uncircumcised in front of Allah. And this hadith is very, very detailed in the way it explains the condition of mankind on the day of Qiyamah. But that, of course, is for a reason. It's to show us the nature of the day of Qiyamah, that we're going to be facing Allah in a way where we have nothing on ourselves. When a person enters into this world, then a person comes into this world with nothing. A person is born, every baby is born with nothing. Whether that baby is being born to a rich family or a poor family, the baby enters this world with nothing. The parents may be people of wealth, people of affluence, but that does not mean that their child comes into this world clothed. It does not mean that their child comes into this world with a certain, bag or a goodie bag or some kind of baby items. No, everybody comes with nothing. Everybody comes as they were created by Allah, with nothing on their name, nothing on their account, nothing in their possession, nothing to offer, nothing to give, nothing to show, nothing to attach the importance to, but it's just themselves, naked, barefoot, barehead, and that's the nature of every single birth. So Rasulullah sallallahu alayhi wa sallam is saying that you will stand in front of Allah in a similar condition, hufatan uratan ghurlan, very detailed. Nabi sallallahu alayhi wa sallam is saying you will be barefoot, you will be naked, and you'll be uncircumcised. And like how you came into this dunya with nothing, you will stand in front of Allah with nothing of this dunya. The only thing that you will have is the a'mal, which will be in your support, your actions, which will be either in support of you or will be working against you. And Nabi sallallahu alayhi wa sallam recited an ayah of Quran, which further explains this condition in which we will be standing in front of Allah, where the ayah says, كَمَا بَدَأْنَا أَوَّلَ خَلْقٍ نُعِيدُ وَعْدًا عَلَيْنَا إِنَّا كُنَّا فَاعِلِينَ. Nabi sallallahu alayhi wa sallam recites this ayah where Allah says that as we had originated the first creation, you will be presented in front of us like how we created the first time. We will repeat creation. And this is a promise upon us, meaning we will repeat creation like how we created you from nothing. We brought you forth from nothing. You will be brought forth again from nothing. You were nothing before you were born, and then you came into existence, and then you died, you perished, your body was disintegrated, your body was consumed by the earth, and then Allah will bring you forth once again. And Allah says, this is our promise. Inna kunna fa'ilin. We will surely do that to you. We'll bring you forth once again. And if a person asks a question, right? I'm just digressing a bit here. Allah says, "Kama bada'na awwala khalqin nu'idu." Like how we
created you the first time, like how we created man the first time, we will return you. Now, why does Allah say we, when we know Allah to be one? In fact, it is the most important tenet of faith to believe that there is one deity, La ilaha illallah. There is no ilah, there is no deity, there is no creator, illallah, except one Allah. So if Allah is one, why in Quran do we see that Allah at times uses the first person plural, meaning we? Allah says, like how we created you, we will return you. And this is a promise unto us. نحن خلقناكم نحن رزقناكم. We give you rizq. So why does Allah use this kind of wording in Quran? So the answer is very simple. There's a few answers to this. One is that the plural first person form, meaning when a person says we, it does not only indicate to more than one in number, but it can be used as a means of authority or to show importance. So it's called the royal pronoun. So in order to show importance to oneself, then one may refer to oneself in the plural form. And this happens in English sometimes. You know, a person says, you know, you're messing with us. Do you know who you're messing with? Although it's one person, you know, who's involved, but he's referring to himself in the plural to show importance to himself. Sometimes a person is in business and he says, you know, don't we'll sort it out. And it's just one person who's involved in the transaction, but he refers to himself or his business as we, to show some kind of importance. So if Allah is using the word we, it is just a matter of authority. It's not really indicating to plurality that there's more than one. So hence Allah says we. It's more of a linguistic, a language kind of device which shows importance and shows authority. And as I said, it's called the royal pronoun. Another reason why Allah at times uses the word we is that although Allah is the one who gives life and death, Allah is the one who gives rizq, and He is alone in His planning, we know that Allah uses the malaika for various different functions in carrying out what He wants to carry out. And that is the system of Allah. So Allah uses Jibreel alayhi salam to bring wahi down to the earth. Allah uses angels to send rain down to the earth. Allah uses the angel of death to facilitate death. Allah uses different malaika, different angels, for different purposes, for different reasons. However, Allah is completely independent and Allah is not in need of these malaika. But it is a system of Allah that Allah has these malaika in place for different tasks, different responsibilities. So when Allah says, we have done this, we provide for you, the scholars explain that at times Allah may include the malaika in terms of His speech. But that does not mean that they obviously have any kind of authority. Authority lies with Allah. The decision lies with Allah. But in carrying out the decision of Allah, Allah has placed malaika to facilitate certain happenings. So as I said, wahi comes down via Jibreel alayhi salam. That's the system of Allah. Does Allah need Jibreel alayhi salam? No, but Allah uses him. Allah has malaika in charge of the rain. Is Allah in need of those malaika, in need of those angels? No, but that's the system of Allah. So in order to recognize or give honor to those malaika who are actively involved in these arrangements of Allah and carrying out the decisions of Allah, Allah says, we provide for you, we send down, we do this, we do that. Why? Indicating that there are malaika involved in the process, even though those malaika do not have any authority of their own accord, but the authority lies only with Allah. Now, that's not a very difficult concept to understand,
Because you have a very similar concept when a king may say to his people and to the general public that we have decided. But who has actually made the decision? The king has made the decision independently, unilaterally, himself. Nobody can challenge him. Nobody can oppose him. But out of honor of his ministers and his courtiers and his council, the king says, you know, we have decided, we will be doing this, we have achieved that, even though the king is a one-man show. He decides.

certain places in Quran, Allah may say we instead of I. So yes, Allah does use the first pronoun I in Quran many times as well. But that is just what the Mufassirun have written with regards to where we find the we in Quran. So I thought I'll just clarify that, because we read the Quran, we read the translation of Quran, we hear the translation, and sometimes that question may pop up in our minds, that why is this being translated as we? Why does Allah say we in Quran? Well, those are the two reasons. So in this ayah, Allah says, كَمَا بَدَأْنَا أَوَّلَ خَلْقٍ نُعِيدُهُ وَعْدَنَا عَلَيْنَا إِنَّا كُنَّا فَاعِلِينَ. That like how we created you the first time, like how we originated creation the first time, like that we will create and we will originate your creation, your form, the second time as well. And this is a promise upon us. And then Allah, and then Rasulullah sallallahu alaihi wasallam says, "Ala wa inna awwal al-khalaiq yuksa yawm al-qiyamati Ibrahim alayhi salam. 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So Rasulullah sallallahu alaihi wasallam says that on the day of Qiyamah, when everybody is resurrected without any clothing, then the first person who shall be given clothing on the day of Qiyamah will be Ibrahim alayhi salam. He will be given clothing first on the day of Qiyamah. And then Rasulullah sallallahu alayhi wasallam says that some people from my ummah will be seized and taken to the left side. Now, when we're talking about Akhirah, when we talk about the left side, then we're talking about Ashabu Shimal. Those are the people now who are unfortunate in the Akhirah. They are the people of the fire, the people of Jahannam. So Nabi sallallahu alayhi wa sallam says that I will recognize those people to be from my ummah, but now I will see them being taken to the fire of Jahannam. So I will say that, O my sustainer, O Allah, O my Rabb, these are from my ummah. These people who have been directed to the fire, you know, they are from my ummah. And then Rasulullah sallallahu alayhi wa sallam says, it will be said to me, فَيُقَالْ إِنَّكَ لَا تَدْرِي مَا أَحْدَثُ بَعْدَكَ. O Muhammad, you do not know what they have innovated after you. That you are saying that they are from your ummah, but after your demise, after you left them, after you were not with them any longer, you do not know what actions they innovated in the deen. And this hadith appears in Sahih al-Bukhari and Sahih Muslim. So then Rasulullah sallallahu alayhi wa sallam says, فَأَقُولُ كَمَا قَالَ عَبْدُ الصَّالِحِ. I will then say how the pious slave of Allah, Isa alayhi salam, had said. What did he say? وَكُنْتُ عَلَيْهِمْ شَهِيدًا مَا دُمْتُ فِيهِمْ. That I was only a witness over my people as long as I was with them. And oh Allah, when you took me away and when I was no longer with my people, then you were watching over them. You are a witness over all things. If you choose to punish them, into عَذِّبْهُمْ فَإِنْهُمْ عِبَادُ, then they are your slaves. You have the authority to punish them. And if you forgive them, then, O Allah, you are the wise, you are the majestic. And then it will be said to Rasulullah sallallahu alayhi wa sallam on the day of Qiyamah, that إِنَّهُمْ لَمْ يَزَالُوا مُرْتَدِّينَ عَلَىٰ أَعْقَابِهِمْ مُنْذُ فَارَقْتَهُمْ. That, O Muhammad, you may think that these people are from amongst you, amongst your ummah, but when you left them, then they had left the deen of Allah subhanahu wa ta'ala. Now, it's the important point from this hadith is that the emphasis is placed on adherence to the way of life of Rasulullah sallallahu alayhi wa sallam. That it's not just, you know, sufficient that a person was, you know, living in the time of Rasulullah sallallahu alayhi wa sallam. A person has to accept Islam. So we have Abu Jahl and Abu Lahab. They were living in the same time as Rasulullah sallallahu alayhi wa sallam. They shared the same language. They shared the same blood in terms of family as well. However, they did not bring Iman. So from that very offset, we know they were unsuccessful. Whereas you had a Sahabi by the name of Bilal radiallahu anhu.

0: يهال وحشي وبكده مسلم يعني ان الصحابي في رسول الله صلى الله عليه وسلم who were of Abyssinian origin. They were African slaves. They were not from Arabia. But because of their iman, that is what made them successful. And it's not just sufficient that a person now brings iman and does not look after their iman. Because if a person brings iman, and later on in their life, if they were to renegade and live their life against the deen of Allah, and oppose the deen of Allah, or reject anything of the deen of Allah, then this would be a means of destruction of a person. So one is to bring iman, and then to live with iman, and to live according to the commandments of Rasulullah sallallahu alayhi wa sallam. Because here, even if we are being told in this hadith, that if a person innovates in the deen, or he leaves the deen, then, and he dies in that way, then this will be his condition on the day of Qiyamah. May Allah subhanahu wa ta'ala save us, and may the value of the sunnah always be seen in our eyes. That may we all understand the importance of adhering to every single command of Allah subhanahu wa ta'ala. Another hadith of Rasulullah sallallahu alayhi wa sallam, a little anecdote which is narrated in Sahih al-Bukhari and Sahih Muslim, which shows us the importance of adhering to the way of life of Rasulullah sallallahu alayhi wa sallam, and the importance that Sahaba gave to the words of Nabi sallallahu alayhi wa sallam. It's narrated by Abu Sa'id Abdullah bin Mughaffal radiallahu an, and he says that Naha Rasulullah sallallahu alayhi wa sallam an al-khadf. Nabi sallallahu alayhi wa sallam had prohibited the act of khadf. Now, what is khadf? Khadf is when it's a practice when a person takes a pebble or stone and he shoots it out of his hand. So he uses his index finger to shoot a pebble from his thumb. He holds this stone in his hand, and then he shoots it from his hand. Basically, to hold like a pebble in your hand, and to shoot it out of your hand with one of your fingers. That's khadf. So why did Rasulullah sallallahu alaihi wasallam prohibit this action? He says, Rasulullah says, إِنَّهُ لَا يَقْتُلُ الصَّيْدِ. First of all, by shooting a stone out of your hand, it's not powerful enough to even kill an animal or to hunt an animal. So you can't even use the excuse that I'm shooting this pebble because I want to hunt an animal to eat it. وَلَا يَنْكَأُ الْعَدُو. Neither can like shooting this pebble from your hand, neither can it harm the enemy. If you are trying to, defend yourself, it can't even defend you. It can't even be a means of defense. However, what can it do if you are shooting a pebble or a stone from your hand or throwing it from your hand? Rasulullah sallallahu alaihi wasallam says, وَإِنَّهُ يَفْقَوُ الْعَيْنُ وَيَكْسِرُ السِّنُ. That it can cause a tooth to be broken, or it can cause an eye to be injured. So Nabi sallallahu alaihi wasallam in this hadith is showing us a very great important lesson, that don't do something which is just a means of risk. Don't do something which could just result in loss and no gain. Now, does this hadith mean that if something is remotely dangerous, then we should not involve ourselves in that action at all? No, it doesn't, because there are other actions which involve a certain level of danger, a certain level of risk, but the benefit outweighs that potential harm. So let me give you an example. Any person will tell you that riding a horse is something which is risky. No matter how skilled a person is, there's a possibility that a person may fall from that horse and get seriously injured. Any person will tell you that the sport of shooting, whether you're shooting a firearm or you're shooting a bow and arrow, it's a risky activity. It's necessary for you to take a lot of safety precaution because you could cause serious bodily harm or even loss of life by means of archery or firearm shooting. Likewise, I said horse riding, it could cause serious injury or even cause loss of life if a person falls from the horse or sustains a certain kind of injury. However, these actions have great benefit attached to it. So Nabi sallallahu alayhi wa sallam in another hadith encourages us to practice archery and to ride horse, to practice your horse riding skills. So these are meritorious actions in the light of the ahadith of Rasulullah sallallahu alayhi wa sallam, even though there may be some kind of risk attached to it. So what we understand is, even though there's some risk to these actions, they have a great use in society. We will not be able to be a productive nation in society if we are people who do not know how to ride horse, not know how to use certain weapons. And when you speak about using a bow and arrow, right? The hadith of Rasulullah speaks about using a bow and arrow. Now, in today's time, for a person to be legally proficient with regards to a firearm would fall under the same ambit of being proficient with a bow and arrow. And I say within the legal parameters, you know, we live in a country, alhamdulillah, where you have training centers which offer training in terms of firearm usage. You have different courses which you could go for. You could take up shooting as a sport. You could purchase a firearm for hunting purposes, and we live in a country where you have hunting farms. You have various different institutes and training centers which have different kinds of courses and different kinds of competency training courses which could assist you in learning to use a firearm. So our deen tells us that is a valuable skill for a person to have. You know, it's a skill which teaches you discipline. It's a skill which it's a sport which teaches you responsibility. There are many different kinds of benefits which come out of the sport. You have archery competitions as well. So what the hadith is the hadith of Rasulullah is saying, that there is great merit in a person practicing archery, but very similar to archery in today's time would be, you know, perhaps sports shooting or a person becoming proficient with his firearm for self-defense purposes or for hunting purposes. And all of this can be done within the ambit of the law. So the point I'm making is that even though the act itself has some risk attached to it, no matter what, no matter how safe we are with a firearm, there's a high level of risk attached to handling a firearm. But because there is a positive element to it as well, like I said, there's sports competitions which could really develop a person's skill, that could assist a person in hunting, etc. Nabi sallallahu alayhi wa sallam has not prohibited us from, you know, interacting or handling weapons totally. Likewise with horse riding, even though there are elements of risk attached to it, but there's a greater benefit in today's time as well. People take part in show jumping, and there's a lot of benefit which could come out of horse riding. A person connects with nature, a person learns the temperament of an animal, it develops character, it develops discipline. So even though there's a risk element attached to it, Nabi sallallahu alayhi wa sallam still encourages this action and allows us to, you know, or encourages us to develop ourselves in that regard. However, Nabi sallallahu alayhi wa sallam in this hadith is indicating that this action of just shooting stones from one's hand or throwing stones around has no greater benefit. You can't argue that, you know, it can be used for hunting. You can't argue that it can be used for self-defense. But it just puts people at risk. There's a risk of breaking someone's tooth, of hurting someone's eye by means of throwing these pebbles around. And hence, Nabi sallallahu alayhi wa sallam had prohibited the Sahaba from doing so. So the lesson for us again is that when we are involved in certain pastimes or hobbies or sports or activities, then we need to analyze, is this contributing towards character development, pertinent skills development? And if so, then we should carry out that activity, that hobby, that sport in a responsible, safe way. And if it's not contributing to our character or to our development, and rather it's just putting us at risk and it's putting others at risk, then that's not something which we should participate in. Even though this hadith prohibits only the action of throwing stones. If we find other actions which are similar in nature, meaning it only puts people at risk and doesn't contribute positively to any meaningful skill, then that action should be abandoned and left, and we should abstain from such activity and such hobbies. Now, another narration mentions that a relative of the narrator of this hadith was Abdullah bin Mughaffal radiallahu anhu, a relative of his had threw some pebbles using his index finger and thumb, as the Nabi sallallahu alayhi wa sallam had prohibited in this hadith. So his relative had stopped him from doing so and said, in light of this hadith, the Nabi sallallahu alayhi wa sallam has prohibited us from doing this, from throwing a stone in this manner, because it does not kill any game that you wish to hunt, neither can it be a means of defense, and it can just put people at risk. So this person did it again, despite being told that Nabi sallallahu alayhi wa sallam had prohibited the Sahaba from doing so. He still went ahead and did it. So then his relative had told him that I told you that the Messenger of Allah has prohibited this, yet you continue to do it. So now I will not speak to you again. Look at how much of a lesson there is in this hadith for us. First of all, the one relative sees the other relative doing something which Nabi sallallahu alayhi wa sallam had prohibited. Immediately there was a sense of importance and a sense of awareness in the in the minds of Sahaba that I need to propagate what my Nabi taught me. That what my Nabi has taught me is not just for me, but it has to be brought alive in the entire world. And that is how we need to look at the entire deen. It's not just about me doing what's right and my family doing what's right. No, we have to have a desire that deen has to be brought alive throughout the entire world. So when something wrong is being done, then to have that desire within me to correct it in a beautiful way with hikmah and wisdom. And to have that courage and that spiritual strength to approach someone in a dignified, respectable way, and respectful way by saying that, you know, this is something which Nabi sallallahu alayhi wa sallam has forbidden us from doing. And one common example I keep on thinking of, I say that we, you know, in South Africa, alhamdulillah, we have many halal restaurants. But it's unfortunate that in many of these restaurants, we have music playing. And, as a community, if we just take this as an example, as a community, look at the potential we have. If every Muslim, if every person listening to this radio program, the next time we go into a restaurant, and obviously we only go to Muslim-owned halal restaurants, otherwise we wouldn't be in a restaurant if it was not halal. And if we confidently ask the manager to, you know, please turn off the music because this does not sit well with us, then inshallah a time will come where restaurant owners will be aware of this fact that our community, our Muslim community, does not want music in their restaurants. And this will be a means of bringing the command of Allah alive in another environment. However, if we become complicit and complacent in seeing the command of Allah being broken and just brushing it under the carpet, then that will never lead us to bringing a change in society. So if we make an effort collectively, then we will see the effect of that effort. But sometimes you go to a restaurant and you ask them, you know, can you please put the music off? And they tell you, no, we have to keep it on because the other customers like it, or whatever other reasons they may give you. But if a restaurant owner or a manager sees that, you know, time and time again, we've been having requests that the music needs to be turned off, then definitely they'll get the message, and eventually, you know, without having to ask, they will make sure that the music is turned off. So that is just one example of where if we bring alive Amr bin Ma'ruf wa Nahi anil Munkar, that we promote what is good, we encourage what is good, and we prohibit and we discourage people from what is evil, then that will allow our society to be molded according to the commands of Allah. It will allow an Islamic environment to prevail, and that will be a means of deen and Islam being sustained in our lives, being advanced in our lives, increased in our lives, and that will be a result, and that will result in the help of Allah being descended upon the Ummah and upon our communities. That's when we will see the unseen help of Allah in terms of our security, in terms of our finances, in terms of our peace, in terms of our social well-being. But when we will shy away from correcting each other, when you will shy away from telling the next person that, you know what you're doing is wrong and you need to stop doing this, and let me encourage you to something which is better, then what happens? It becomes easier and easier to disobey Allah. It becomes more and more difficult to obey Allah. So the level of deen drops in our lives as individuals. The level of deen drops in our lives as a community. So there is less deen being practiced. The less of Islam is being practiced. And as sunnah leaves our lives and the commandments of Allah leaves our lives, then the more difficult will it be to attract the help of Allah. Then you will be wondering, how do we attain social security? How do we attain social justice? How do we improve the economy? Whereas we are not receiving the divine help of Allah, which we are hopeful of receiving because of our own actions and our own neglect of those commandments of Allah subhanahu wa ta'ala. So may Allah allow us to have this environment. Look at the Sahabi, he tells his relative that what you are doing is incorrect. And then look at how much of importance they gave to the command of Allah. When this, and the command of Rasulullah sallallahu alaihi wasallam, when this relative had refused to give up this practice of, you know, throwing the stone, then look at how seriously the Sahabi takes it. He says that, you know what? I will not speak to you because of you insisting on doing something which Nabi sallallahu alaihi wasallam has told us not to do. And you know, we hear these stories of Sahaba. And then sometimes we wonder, like, how does it play out? You know, we can't imagine it, that one family member will actually tell another family member that I will not do what you want me to do because, you know, I because of something deeny related. But how common is it for us to hear stories of one family member not speaking to another family member because of some business deal, because of some disagreement in the family business, because of some financial difference of opinion, because of some financial matter? So we can completely understand how two relatives would not speak to each other because of being angry at one another because of a financial deal. However, we find it very difficult to understand, you know, how do they become upset with one another with regards to a dini matter? Well, that's because they gave the commands of Allah such value in their lives that they couldn't tolerate it being neglected. So when they felt a person was now, was purposefully not taking heed to the nasiha which was being given, this was the reaction it sparked. However, this does not mean we should break family relations, based on who we feel is practicing the deen or not. Now, these sahaba had conducted themselves in this way, very specific situations, but we should not break family ties, break family relations, for no reason whatsoever. In fact, the fact that the Sahabi tells the other Sahabi that I will not speak to you does not mean that he broke family relations from him or he ostracized him completely. Rather, it was a means of just showing, the difference between them, or how he was basically protesting against his actions. We find this in the lives of one of the wives of Rasulullah as well, where she told her nephew, you know, I will not speak to you again because you are discouraging me from giving sadaqah. And then somebody reminded her and said, look, a Muslim should not stop speaking to a Muslim. That is also the teachings of Rasulullah. And then she acknowledged and said, yes, you are right. And I just said that out of anger. And she continued to speak to her nephew. So here again, when the Sahabi says, I will not speak to you, it doesn't mean that he broke family relations, but rather in that moment, out of anger, this is what he said. But the Sahabi would not break family relations because that is something which Nabi Sallallahu Alaihi Wasallam has prohibited us from as well. But this hadith just shows us the importance that Sahaba gave to every command of Rasulullah Sallallahu Alaihi Wasallam, every action of Rasulullah Sallallahu Alaihi Wasallam. A hadith which also shows us how the action of Nabi sallallahu alaihi wasallam is what makes the action valuable. I mean, the fact that Nabi sallallahu alaihi wasallam did it is what makes the action valuable in the first place. hadith narrated by this hadith narrated by Ibn Rabi'a radiallahu an, and he says that I saw Umar radiallahu an, رأيت عمر بن الخطاب رضي الله عنه يقبل الحجر يعني الأسود, that he was kissing the حجر الأسود, right, the black stone on the Kaaba. 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This hadith from Sahih Bukhari, Sahih Muslim. عمر رضي الله عنه kisses the حجر الأسود, the black stone. And now, just understand something. You have many new Muslims, people who are new in Islam, and which religion did they come to? Which religion did they come from? When they accepted Islam, what were they before they accepted Islam? They were idol worshippers, right? And idols are made from what? They're made from stone. So now, Umar radiallahu anhu wants to impress upon the people and make them understand that, look here, we have left idolatry, we have left idol worship. Do not think you have come to another religion which is also condoning idol worship. We're not actually worshipping the stone. We're not worshipping Hajri Aswad. So he says this aloud and says that, O stone, I'm only kissing you because Nabi sallallahu alayhi wa sallam had kissed you. You are just a stone. مَا تَنْفَعُ وَلَا تَضُرُ. You cannot benefit, neither can you harm. Imagine he's speaking to the Hajri Aswad, he's addressing the Hajri Aswad and telling it that, understand this, O Hajri Aswad, you are just a stone that cannot benefit anyone, neither can you harm anyone. We are only kissing you, not because we believe harm or benefit is going to come from you intrinsically. We do not believe that you can do anything for us, but we saw Nabi sallallahu alayhi wa sallam kiss you, so we kiss you. This hadith may just be speaking about Hajri Aswad, the black stone on the Kaaba, but it culminates and it explains to us our entire lives, that whatever Nabi sallallahu alayhi wa sallam did or taught us, that is good, that is what we need to do. What he prohibited us from, that is what we need to stay away from. Even though our minds may tell us something else, even though logic may tell us something else, even though, you know, our rationale and our kind of thought process takes us to a different conclusion, we base what we do and what we don't do on the life of Rasulullah sallallahu alaihi wasallam. So that's a very important lesson from this hadith, from this narration and this lesson of Umar radiallahu anhu. And this also shows us the importance of clarifying that Umar radiallahu anhu didn't just say, you know what, if people see me kissing the Hajr Aswad and I don't care what they think, or, you know, or I'm doing what Nabi Sallallahu Alaihi Wasallam did. No, he made sure that he clarifies to the people that understand, I saw Rasulullah doing this. This is why we're doing this. So you need to know the reason why I am doing this, why I'm kissing the stone. So he tells the stone that had I not seen Nabi sallallahu alayhi wa sallam kiss you, then I would not have kissed you. I'm only kissing you because Rasulullah sallallahu alayhi wa sallam had kissed you. So this is the basis of our deen, that to submit to Allah subhanahu wa ta'ala, to submit to the commands of Rasulullah sallallahu alayhi wa sallam, whether we understand it or whether we don't understand it. And as long as Nabi sallallahu alayhi wa sallam said it, as long as he commanded it, then yes, we do it. So, yes, we as an ummah, as the ummah of Rasulullah SAW, obviously we do not follow blindly. When I say we do not follow blindly, meaning that we need to ensure what we are learning is the actual teachings of Rasulullah SAW. If something is a teaching of Nabi SAW, then there's no need to question it. Yes, if you are unsure if something is from the deen, then to ask the ulama, to ask the scholars, and to have faith in what the scholars are telling you, to be satisfied in what your scholars are telling you, that's important. However, to question, but you know, why did Nabi Sallallahu Alaihi Wasallam prohibit this? Why did Nabi Sallallahu Alaihi Wasallam discourage this? Or why did he encourage this? Why did he command us to do this? Well, you may not always be able to understand the hikmah and the wisdom of the teachings of Rasulullah and the commandments of Allah, like how a child cannot fully grasp and fully understand the hikmah, the wisdom of why their parents are telling them to do something or not to do something. So if a child cannot understand what a parent's reasoning and rationale is, how do we expect our minds to fully grasp and understand the hikmah and the wisdom in what Allah subhanahu wa ta'ala has commanded for us and commanded us to do? However, as I said, if a person is asking questions to ascertain whether something is actually a practice endorsed by our deen, then that is something encouraged. A person has to make sure that what we are following is actual teachings of our Nabi, because that is how the previous nations had went astray. The previous nations went astray when they used to initially follow the Prophet, but then new additions started coming into the deen by means of corrupt scholars, and they never questioned it. And the people never, you know, questioned that, you know, are we actually following the scripture of the Prophet? And with time, the deen got altered and changed, and we had a different deen altogether. Now you may ask the question, but now how do you maintain a balance? On one hand, you're saying that we need to ascertain that what we are following is actually the teachings of the Prophet and the commands of Allah. On the other hand, we are saying that you need to trust the scholars, and you cannot obviously interpret religious texts yourself. So how do you balance the two? Isn't the two contradictory? And we say, no, it's not contradictory. And a very, very simple example is that when you need to see a medical doctor, don't you first ascertain that, you know, what this doctor is telling you is legitimate, and it's something which is to your benefit and has basis? Don't you ascertain that? Yes, you do. But at the same time, does it mean that you pick up the doctor's literature and start understanding medicine for yourself and making conclusions on your 5-minute research? No, because you understand that you're not qualified to do so. So how do you find that the balance or the middle ground? First of all, you choose a doctor who you have faith in. You either know where this doctor had studied, you know his colleagues, you know his peers. So now you have an idea, okay, you know, he's a reputable person. Number two, if any doctor tells you something which is, you know, completely contradictory to the grain of what you usually know about health, or it sounds something, you know, completely absurd, then no person is going to believe that doctor. They're going to go for second opinion, and they're going to see what's the norm in the industry, you know, in the profession. So similarly, alhamdulillah, we are not dependent on just one alim, one mufti for our entire deen. We have various muftis, we have various ulama in our country alone, and we see the teachings of the muftis in a combined sense. So when you have kitabs written, books written, it's not just by one person, but it's research of many put together, culminated. So we have confidence in the deen which we are being taught. We're not just following, you know, one person, his isolated opinion and his interpretation, and now we're not even sure if it's actually the teachings of the Prophet, and it's if it's actually you know, the commands of the Creator, as it appears in many other religions. We as Muslims, alhamdulillah, we have a fraternity of ulama, a fraternity of scholars. So like how in medicine, you have a fraternity of doctors and surgeons who are unanimous in certain cures or certain treatments. Alhamdulillah, we have the whole Hanafi madhab, which is a whole school of ulama who are unanimous on certain sets of teachings. You have the Shafi ulama who are unanimous on their sets of teachings, Hanbali ulama. So the deen which we have, the fiqh which we learn, is not just isolated. So we have, you know, when I say isolated, meaning we just learned it from one scholar in one part of the world. No, alhamdulillah, we have a huge ocean of ulama. So the deen which we have confidence that this is actually now the teachings of our Prophet sallallahu alaihi wasallam. These are the commandments of Allah subhanahu wa ta'ala, because it's impossible that scholars from around the world had fabricated or had just, you know, concocted what they felt was the commands of Allah. So now that you have different versions of the deen, wherever you are, We have the same version of salah, of zakat, of fasting, and duty of the preservation of the deen of Allah subhanahu wa ta'ala. That brings us to the end of the Seerah series this week, Friday, inshallah. Next week, Friday, same time, same place. Be sure to tune in. Until then, assalamu alaikum wa rahmatullahi wa barakatuh.
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1: Assalamu alaikum wa rahmatullahi wa barakatuh. The time is 10 p.m. Making headlines at this hour. South African Police Service holds state of readiness parade ahead of 30 June demonstrations. It's Laylatul Sabt, the 11th of Muharram, 1448, corresponding to June the 26th, 2026. The South African Police Service has held a multidisciplinary state of readiness parade at FNB Stadium as part of preparations for the nationwide demonstrations planned for Tuesday, the 30th of June. The parade formed part of SAP's nationwide operational mobilization aimed at demonstrating the readiness of law enforcement agencies to respond to any security challenges during the protest. Police say officers from various law enforcement and security units will be deployed across the country to maintain public order and ensure the safety of communities. The operation follows a series of security briefings in which police leadership assured the public that the constitutional right to peaceful protest will be protected. At the same time, SAPS has warned that any act of violence, intimidation, damage to property, or other criminal activities will be dealt with decisively.
2: We are quite clear that those that want to demonstrate and those that want to raise issues, we are on their side, very sympathetic to them. But it's only those that want to hijack the genuine concern and utilize them, either to harm other South Africans or to destroy properties, that today we've demonstrated our capabilities. And we're grateful to all the law enforcement agencies that have just brought the resources to our province. It's common knowledge from history, but it's also common knowledge that the two provinces that will be hard hit is our province and the province of KZN.
1: In other local news, the Economic Freedom Fighters has filed a motion of no confidence against Thokoza Didiza, accusing her of failing to protect the independence of parliament. The move follows Didiza's decision not to oppose President Cyril Ramaphosa's urgent court application seeking to hold impeachment proceedings linked to the Palapala matter. The EFF argues that the speaker's decision undermines parliament's constitutional oversight role and its ability to hold the executive accountable. The party says the National Assembly's impeachment committee had resolved to oppose the president's court application, but that position was not reflected in the speaker's response.
3: The step by the EFF on its own, it appears at this stage that it complies with the constitution and the relevant rules. So there's nothing we can criticize there at this stage. However, it is saddening to notice that Thokoza Didiza is following the footsteps of Nosiviwe Mapisa Nqakula and Baleka Mbete in that.
1: On the African continent, a court in Casablanca has sentenced two former Moroccan politicians to lengthy prison terms after finding them guilty in a high-profile drug trafficking case. Former president and politician Saïd Nassiri was sentenced to 10 years in prison, while former official Abenabi Biaou received a 12-year sentence. The pair were among more than 20 people charged in connection with an international drug trafficking network allegedly linked to a convicted Malian trafficker known as Escobar of the Sahara. Prosecutors accused the former officials of offenses including corruption, forgery, drug possession, trafficking, and export of illegal narcotics. In our news, parts of Khartoum are facing severe water shortages as damage to critical infrastructure continue to disrupt access to clean water. Years of conflict have left water treatment facilities, pumping stations, and distribution networks damaged or destroyed, affecting thousands of residents across the capital. In the neighboring city of Omdurman, many families are being forced to queue for hours each day to collect water for drinking, cooking, and other basic needs. Residents say limited access to clean water has made daily life increasingly difficult, particularly for vulnerable groups, including children and the elderly.
4: Water often does not reach our area, and we cannot afford to buy it because we use our money for food. A jerry can costs about $2, so we come here to fill two or three. Even then, water is scarce, and sometimes we cannot bathe.
1: Lastly, in our news, Palestinian officials say approximately 1 hectare of olive groves was destroyed in a fire during an attack on the village of Burqa, east of Ramallah. According to local authorities, dozens of individuals entered the area while Israeli security forces were deployed around the village. Officials say roads leading into the community were closed, restricting the movement of residents. The village council says the fire damaged agricultural land in the southwestern part of the village, destroying olive trees that form an important source of income for local families. Witnesses also report confrontations between Palestinian residents and those involved in the incident, while several people were detained during the unrest. In finances, the rand is trading at 16.46 rand to the dollar, 21.73 rand to the pound, and 18.75 rand to the euro. Gold is trading at $4,056.18 a fine ounce. Brentford oil is at $73.74 a barrel. Now, solar times in the Johannesburg region. Fajr solar will set in at 33 minutes after 5 a.m. Sunrise will set in at 6.56 a.m. in the Durban region. Fajr solar will set in at 5.27 a.m. and sunrise will set in at 6.52 a.m. Inshallah. I'm Ishaq Rampai with your Radio Islam News. Assalamu alaikum wa rahmatullahi wa barakatuh.
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That we are certain of. Rasulullah sallallahu alayhi wa sallam was told by Jibreel alayhi salam that there'll be fitan recurring in the world. So Allah's beloved asked Jibreel alayhi salam, فَمَا الْمَخْرَجِ Oh Hazrat Jibreel alayhi salam, what is the solution for my ummah? Jibreel alayhi salam said to our beloved alayhi salam, it is the Quran. Meaning the Quran and the explanation of the Quran, which is the Sunnah Mubarakah of Rasulullah sallallahu alayhi wa sallam. So throughout our life, we have to refer back to what we have that is infallible. And that has to be our guidance. Hazrat Marana Ahmad Ali Lahori rahmatullah alayhi, who spent his entire life teaching the Quran al-Kareem. As he was traveling, and it was on one occasion where he was asked, advise us towards the end. He says, my entire study of the Quran al-Kareem throughout my life, the Quran is cruxed in these aspects. Number one, total submission to Allah. To submit to Allah, to obey Allah. And that is the first solution. And number two, follow Rasulullah sallallahu alayhi wa sallam correctly, thoroughly. And number three, dedicate our lives to serve humanity, to serve Allah's creation, to please Allah thereby. Yes, it is the month which is Muharram. And Allah's beloved came to Medina Munawwara. Allah's beloved didn't come in Muharram. But our calendar is based on Muharram. Because Sahaba migrated in this month. And when Allah's beloved then came to Medina Munawwara, Sahaba had migrated already from Muharram. The people of Medina Munawwara were divided. The forces of Batil divided them. The forces of falsehood divided them. That's why the Jewish community were not happy. Why weren't they happy? That when Rasulullah sallallahu alaihi wasallam comes, they won't be able to control the minds and the hearts of people. They were controlling people's minds through usury, through their systems. But Allah says in the Quran, O my Nabi, tell the people, fear Allah and be conscious of Allah, how Allah should be feared. And then Allah says, hold on to Allah's rope thoroughly, united. Then Allah reminds the believers, وَذْكُرُوا إِذْ كُنْتُمْ أَعْدَاءً. This is in Surah Ali Imran. Surah Ali Imran is an early Medinan reveal chapter. And remember when you were enemies. This is the Aus and the Khazraj clan in Medina Munawwara. What disunited them? There was an elite group in Medina that weren't happy that Rasulullah sallallahu alaihi wasallam is coming. But what's astonishing is, why weren't they happy? Because their books speak about Rasulullah sallallahu alaihi wasallam to such an extent. Every aspect of Rasulullah sallallahu alaihi wasallam's life is in their books. Even the city he is to come to, Medina Munawwara, is described in their books. They used to ask Allah, and this is in Surah Baqarah, which is an early Medinan reveal chapter, in sequence of Revelation 87. وَكَانُوا مِن قَبْلُ يَسْتَفْتِحُونَ عَلَى الَّذِينَ كَفَرُوا. This Jewish tribe, and many tribes, the community, Jewish community, used to seek Allah's help through Muhammad sallallahu alaihi wasallam against their enemies. But when Rasulullah sallallahu alaihi wasallam came, فَلَمَّا جَاءَهُمْ مَا عَرَفُوا, they recognized him. كَفَرُوا بِهِ.
that's how Allah's wrath was incurred upon them. So much of detail they knew about Rasulullah sallallahu alayhi wa sallam, even to the extent that he would come to Madinah Munawwara. And there's verses in their books, in the songs, in the Psalms, 71, 72, and 73, details how the final Nabi of Allah, Sahaba, would bring the big fish into the desert, and his companions and him would eat from there. And he would stop them from oppression. And he would prohibit usury. This was the system also. How they controlled the lives of people was through riba and usury. Imagine, it's in their books, because they were, and actually they are, the controllers of usury, and they control the monetary system of the world, the economic system of the world, with usury. But they are told in their books, and the verses are prevalent. Yes, in most of the translations they have concealed this. And Rasulullah sallallahu alaihi wasallam came, and they rejected Rasulullah sallallahu alaihi wasallam. But what united the Muslims? Aus and Khazraj. What united them? Deen. Allah says to the Muslims, you were enemies. But what's astonishing is, Aus and Khazraj come from the same father and same mother. Their mother of these two brothers was Qayla. That's why they referred to together as Banu Qayla. And their father was Haritha bin Amr in their original ancestry, originally hailing from Yemen. The forces of Batil disunited between them. And what brought them together? Allah's deen. What brings the ummah together? Allah's deen. This verse in Surah Ali Imran, verses 102 onward, Allah says, remember, you are enemies. وَذْكُرُوا إِذْ كُنْتُمْ أَعْدَاءً. And then Allah says in the verses, Allah united you through Nabi sallallahu alayhi wa sallam, through his deen. وَكُنْتُمْ عَلَى شَفَا حُفْرَةٍ مِنَ النَّارِ. You were about to fall into the pits of hell. But Allah saved you through Allah's deen. فَأَنْقَذَكُمْ مِنْ. And this is how clear the Quran is. So what caused the corruption? The lack of deen. What resolved the issue? Allah's deen. And throughout our history, this same action and reaction recurs. And this is in the Quran. Hafiz Sahib read from Surah Luqman. The chapter before Surah Luqman is Surah Rum, from verses 41. ظهر الفساد ظهر الفساد في البر والبحر. Problems, corruption spreads and becomes prevalent, turmoil, unrest in the lands and in the seas. Bar is the lands. Bahar are the coastal cities. And Bahar also means in the seas, turmoil in the seas or the coastal cities. Fil barri wal bahar. But why? What causes this turmoil? And we look at our ummah today throughout the globe, especially in Gaza. Allah make it easy for our ummah. How our ummah, our brothers, their blood is being shed daily. And not only Gaza, throughout the globe, in China, in Kashmir, in India, in Burma, and now locally, the turmoil, what is going on in this very month, what is expected, what can break out, what can happen, only Allah knows. But what is happening is in the Quran, and the result and the solution is in the Quran. Actions have repercussions. That's in the Quran and in the Sunnah, Mubarakah of Rasulullah. But what causes this turmoil? What causes the unrest? This verse in Surah Ar-Rum, the name of the chapter is Surah Rum. But why is it important to know? Because when we hear a verse of the Quran, we have to connect to the verse. We have our Quran, and we have a translation of the Quran, Hazrat Mufti Afzal Hussain Ilyas Sahab, Hazrat Mufti Taqi Sahab. Because the solution is to connect to the Quran. And where we are confused, we come to Mufti Sahab, we come to Imam Sahab, and we ask, am I understanding this verse correctly? So we are getting guidance from the Quran. So every discourse, we are getting closer to Allah. And we learn something new. It's not just a discourse where we heard a nice bayan, let's make few dhikrs for a few days. No, our life has to be connected to Quran and Sunnah, because this is the solution. The Quran is saying, this is happening. What is happening around us? The verse that inspires us has to be highlighted in our mushaf, in our Quran, because our life has to be governed by the Quran. Then what we heard, we acquired it. It's not that it goes in the one ear and comes out from the other ear.
Quran becomes an integral part of our life. Then when our life connects to Quran, we heard Maulana Sahab reciting verses, Qari Sahab reciting verses. Those verses motivate us. Those verses inspire us. Then our connection to Allah is recurring and repeated and constant. ظهر الفساد في البر والبحر. This corruption, this turmoil that is happening. Why? What does Quran say? What is causing this? Because Quran is alive. Bima kasabat aydin nas. Allah says, this is a result of the actions of people. Bima kasab. What we are doing is causing this. Our actions is causing this result. The hadith of Rasulullah sallallahu alayhi wa sallam. This hadith is referred to in Sunan Ibn Majah as khamsun bi khamsin. Actions that causes repercussion. Lam tadhhar al-fahisha. An open sinning, defiance of Allah, disobedience to Allah. Fahisha, immorality, promiscuity. When that becomes life, Allah save us. Look at our weddings today. Look at the nikahs today. Look at functions today. Look at the dressing of people from our own homes, our own children. We have to bring a change. Ta'aleem in the home. Bima kasabat aydin nas. What our hands are perpetrating is causing this in the world. Allah allows this repercussion. لِيُذِيقَهُمْ بَعْضَ الَّذِي عَمِلُ. Allah is allowing a little bit of the result of the action. What's the purpose? Why? لَعَلَّهُمْ. Allah wants. Allah says, maybe they'll repent. Maybe they'll change. Maybe they'll connect to me. The whole purpose of all these situations. What's the purpose? If we get closer to Allah, every calamity is a bounty. If we are distanced from Allah, every bounty and privilege is actually a calamity. Anything that connects us to Allah will bring the solution for us to connect to Allah. Allah says, what causes this? لَعَلَّهُمْ يَرْجِعُونَ. So that they may turn to me. Allah wants us to turn to Him. Allah's love for His bandar is much, much more than the mother for her children. Billions of times more than mother's love is Allah's love. And Allah is in control. Hadith Qudsi, Abu Darda's hadith, radiallahu anhu. O my banda, ana malikul muluk wa malikul muluk. I am the king of kings. I am the owner. Allah is hakim. He owns everything. He rules everything. Hakim. And Allah does everything with wisdom and precision. Perfectly. Allah says, O my banda, I am the king of all your rulers and superiors and conditions. And a malikul muluk wa malikul muluk. The hearts of your rulers and your superiors are in my hands. Qulubul muluk fi yadi. Innal ibad. My bando, when they turn to me and they live governed by my injunction, by my command, by my deen, innal ibad idha ata'uni, I will bring good conditions for them. I will bring peace. I will bring contentment. I will bring happiness. What a ni'mah of Allah. Obedience brings these conditions. Prioritization of Allah's deen brings these conditions. Allah says, I will bring good conditions. But when my servants defy me, disobey me, deny me, reject me, and don't fulfill the purpose of why I created them, إِذَا عَصَوْنِي, I will turn conditions against them. And at that time, O my bando, don't involve yourself in cursing creation, but do what actually causes the reaction by turning to me. فَلَا تُشْغِلُوا أَنفُسَكُمْ بِالدُّعَاءِ عَلَى الْمُلُوكِ بَلْ أَشْغِلُوا أَنفُسَكُمْ بِالذِّكْرِ وَالتَّضَرُّعِ. Turn to me. Remember me. Humble thyself before me. And I will protect you. I will

What's the first chapter in this book? Sahaba's life. The lives of Sahaba. This is a book that has to be alive in every home. With our children, on a daily basis, this will create a bond in the home. This will bring about mahabba, love in the home, understanding in the home. It will dispel shayateen and evil jinn from the home. Anyway, this is such a kitab. In this fada'il Quran, this virtues of salah. So we motivated to perform salah. And we also learn in this kitab how to perform salah with concentration, with devotion, with love and enjoyment. What to think about when we say Allahu Akbar and we tie our hands. In the chapter of khushu' and khudu', when reciting the thana, what to think about. When looking for the qibla, what to think about. When going into sajda, what to think about. This is the solution. Anyway, Hazrat writes to Hazrat Mawlana Zakariya rahimahullah. 7 questions. And he responds. And this was published in the book called Al-I'tidal. And the 4th question he asks, that when the ummah is in turmoil, what do we do? And this was after the time when there was partition of India and Pakistan, and thereafter Bangladesh, where Muslims were massacred left, right and center. Muslims were attacked. They would just come into the carriage or the train and just set them alight, take out the woman, and then just destroy and rampage and massacre. At that time, when this happened, Haji Abdul Wahab Sahab, rahmatullah alayh, was in that one carriage. And he told everyone there that to get Allah's help, we have to aspire for the hidayat of the ummah. We must want hidayat for people. See, people don't know about Allah. When we want hidayat for people, Allah's help will come. From our hearts, we must say, Allah, you only can give them hidayat. Ya Allah, you give them hidayat. Ya Allah, we never told them about you. Ya Allah, forgive us. Look at the condition of our country. Hazrat Maulana Abul Hasan Ali Nadwi rahimahullah, in the early days when he traveled Europe and African countries like South Africa, what did he mention? That if we don't give the local people dawat and deen, they will turn against you because they don't know Allah. They don't recognize Allah. We have to make Allah's deen available to them. We have to show them deen through character, through amal, through kindness and through dawat. Our amal has to be strong to gain Allah's help. Our akhlaq has to be pure, following, emulating Rasulullah sallallahu alaihi wasallam. And we have to serve humanity, serve them by showing the kindness of a believer. And we have to invite them to Allah subhanahu wa ta'ala. Haji Abdul Wahab Sahib rahimahullah told those with him in the carriage, when they came to that carriage, as they were passing Jalandhar, they opened the carriage, they found no one there. Allah saved them. Then they closed it and then they went to Lahore. And what great work Allah took from him. And this is what he always said. We have to want hidayat for the people. Tell the people of the world, we don't want their wealth. We want hidayat for them. We want salvation for them. This is what we have to want for people. We have to want guidance for people. Maulana Zakariya rahimahullah responded. He said, the solution to all the problems is for us to understand that everything is only and only in the hands of Allah. Nothing is in the hands of creation. Everything is in Allah's hands. Allah is in control. Allah is the provider. The hearts of humanity is in Allah's hands. Allah controls everything. Allah owns everything. Allah does everything as He wants, how He wants, when He wants. It is in His hands. As believers, we have to have this firm conviction. We have to repeat it all the time. And we have to remind each other of this. Allah is in control. We have to tell our children this. That see everything happening from Allah subhanahu wa ta'ala. This is the solution. And then Mawlana Zakariya rahimahullah writes that what is causing this is the amal of the believers. So really our amal is what we have to work on. In these situations, it's to remind us that what is our amal? Riba, subhanallah. Our ulama kiram all mentioned. And this is in the Quran Kareem. Allah says, فَأَذَنُوا. If we can't denounce and remove riba from our life, Allah says,

0: This is an ultimatum, an announcement of waging war with Allah. فَأَذَنُوا بِحَرْبٍ مِّنَ اللَّهِ وَرَسُولِهِ. And our ulama kiram who are involved in this say that when they are helping people with their inheritance and where there is riba, it always happens that in that family, Allah save us, Allah help us all. There's conditions of, subhanAllah, of drugs, of astrayness, of irtidad, of lewd behavior. This is not to judge someone else. This is information for us to analyze. This is a thermometer for ourselves. It's not to sit here and say, oh, is this one like that? Well, no. Allah's test comes in different forms for different people. This is an analysis for our own self. We have to make sure there's no riba in our homes, in our lives, in our transactions. And our amal has to be just. Justice in our life. Imagine the Quran Kareem speaks of justice. Justice, fairness. The Quran says, be fair. Be fair. O people of Iman. Kunu qawameen bil qist. Stand up for justice. For Allah's sake. Even though it might be against the closest people to you. Walaw ala anfusikum. Even if we are wrong, we have to acknowledge and say, I'm sorry. I am wrong. You are right. If my own child is wrong, I can't side with my child. I have to side with the non-Muslim. If he is the oppressed and my child is the oppressor. Look how profound is Allah's deen. Not easy to do, easy to say. Even if my father is wronging someone as a Muslim, these verses of the Quran state that we have to help the zalim. How? Help the madloom by giving him his right. Help the zalim. How do we help the zalim? Allah's Nabi was asked, how to help the zalim? Stop him from zulm. My son, my respected father, we are wrong. We wrong this person. We owe him. We wronged him. And we have to go and apologize to that person and pay him his due. This is the teaching of Allah's deen. Hazrat Maulana Abul Hasan Ali Nadwi rahimahullah says that the Muslim has to serve the community and humanity and the society. And he mentioned this in Britain, in Europe. And he said that they have to see that the Muslims are a benefit to humanity. In Samarkand, under the Khilafah of Hazrat Umar ibn Abdul Aziz rahimahullah, Muslims took over this region. Muslims conquered, Muslims took over. And under Banu Umayyah, then Umar ibn Abdul Aziz was the Khalifa. So some local non-Muslims in that area traveled to Dimashq. Dimashq was the capital of the Muslim world, Damascus. And Umar ibn Abdul Aziz was the Khalifa from the year 99 Hijri. So they arrived by him. And these are noble people. He's the Khalifa, he's Allah's friend. The Khalifa before him was Sulaiman ibn Abdul Malik, a man of righteousness, a man of taqwa. He tried to take Allah's deen to Europe. He tried to take Allah's deen to Constantinople. They wanted to serve humanity. The ruler before him was Walid bin Abdul Malik, rahimahullah. He was a man of the Quran. He would recite 10 juz Quran every day. And if anyone was connected to the Quran, he would never say no if that person needed any favor because of his love and reverence of the Quran Kareem. Imagine the Khalifa reciting 10 juz Quran Kareem. He used to establish hospitals. If somebody had chronic illnesses, he used to arrange a khadim from the Baytul Mal, paid by the Baytul Mal, for that individual who had that chronic ailment. Just serve him and I will pay you. Serve this insan, serve this person and take him where he needs to go. Take him to the masjid, take him for his treatment, take him to the hospital. What amazing khidmat. Our deen is about khidmat. When these non-Muslims arrived at the court of Umar ibn Abdul Aziz, and they explained their situation, that this is what happened in our region, that we did not receive the message of Islam before your Muslims, the army came into our area, and we were just attacked, and Muslims took over. And in Islam, this is not permissible. First, dawat had to be given. Allah's Nabi Sallallahu Alaihi Wasallam gave this clear injunction. So Umar ibn Abdul Aziz, rahimahullah, wrote a letter to the governor that called the Mufti. His name was An-Naji rahimahullah. And he must analyze the situation. And if the case of these non-Muslims are correct, then Muslims have to leave that city. And when the Mufti analyzed the entire situation, he was the Qadi, he analyzed it, and it was true that the non-Muslims were oppressed at first when Muslims entered. And that on that occasion, under the Banu Umayyah, under the commander of the Muslim army, Qutayba bin Muslim al-Bahili. And as they entered, this is what happened. The Khalifa said that now instruct all the Muslims that they have to leave. And the Muslims started selling their properties. And the instruction of the Khalifa, Umar bin Abdul Aziz, and they started leaving. The non-Muslims got together, they went to those few that complained to the Khalifa, and they reprimanded them, why did you do this? We're going to lose the Muslims from our city. And we've never had neighbors. Our land, we were run and ruled by the Romans. They were unjust, unfair, despicable, filthy human beings. We've never seen human beings like the specimen of the believers. Such kindness, integrity, loyalty, fulfilling the rights of their neighbors, caring for all and sundry, Muslim and non-Muslim. Now we're going to be deprived of such people. Then other people will become our neighbors. Don't do such a thing. They went to beg the Muslims, please don't leave us. This is what Muslims do. But Allah make us true believers, respected Ummah of the beloved of Allah, sallallahu alayhi wa sallam. So yes, we are in this situation. What's the solution? Allah help us. Number one, we all have to repent. We have to turn to Allah subhanahu wa ta'ala. We have to connect to Allah subhanahu wa ta'ala. We have to repent, we have to make istighfar. Istighfar is what will bring Allah subhanahu wa ta'ala's help. We acknowledge our mistakes, we acknowledge our wrongs, and we seek Allah's forgiveness. As we're doing that, we regret over whatever mistakes we've made. And secondly, we need to make right. Where we did wrong, we have to make right. And then very, very importantly, what helps in this situation also, Hazrat Maulana Ashraf Ali Thanvi rahimahullah, when there was this turmoil in his time, he wrote the kitab on the durood of Rasulullah sallallahu alaihi wasallam, on the greatness of Rasulullah sallallahu alaihi wasallam, called Nashrul Tib. This is a book extolling the greatness of Rasulullah sallallahu alaihi wasallam. So durood sharif is what helps us in these situations, because Allah loves His beloved sallallahu alaihi wasallam the most. He's the greatest of Allah's creation. His name is enshrined on the arsh of Allah. His name, alayhi salatu wasalam, is enshrined on the doors of paradise. So sending salutations upon Rasulullah sallallahu alayhi wasalam will bring Allah's help. And then very, very importantly, is for us to perform our salahs in congregation, to come to the masjid, to perform our salah in congregation. Abdullah bin Mas'ud radiallahu anhu said, he who wants to die as a Muslim, this hadith, من كان يريد أن يلقى الله غدا مسلما. He who wants to die and meet Allah as a Muslim must perform his salah in congregation. حيث ينادى بهن. In congregation with adhan, meaning the masjid. In congregation with adhan. So all of us have to return to the masjid and connect to Allah subhanahu wa ta'ala. And very, very importantly, we have to improve our character. We have to learn how we treat people. Yes, our brothers who are facing such a situation, we have to feel for them as believers, subhanallah. We have to show kindness to all Allah's creation, Muslim and non-Muslim. Now our brothers from Malawi are going through a heavy, heavy situation. We have to feel for them. We have to have concern for them. And we have to be kind to them. Wherever we can help as Muslims in a just, kind way, we have to assist. We have to help. This is the beauty of Allah's deen. Where there was where there were plagues, where there were difficult plights in the time of Rasulullah. Imagine there was a drought in Makkah. Nabi sallallahu alayhi wa sallam is in Medina Munawwara. How the people of Makkah treated Nabi sallallahu alayhi wa sallam, treated Sahaba radiallahu anhu, is known to all of us. But there's drought in Makkah. Allah's Nabi sallallahu alayhi wa sallam called his Sahabi Alqama radiallahu anhu. Who Alqama? Here's this caravan. Alqama ibn al-Faghwa radiallahu anhu. Take the caravan of goods. Take this to Abu Sufyan. This is for the people of Makkah. There's drought in Makkah. There's starvation in Makkah. There's hunger in Makkah. And Makkah is predominantly mushrikeen. Few Muslims were left in the dungeons and suffering torture and difficulty. Majority were all mushrikeen. Most of whom harmed Rasulullah and the Muslims. And Allah's Nabi sends a caravan of goods to Abu Sufyan, for Abu Sufyan to distribute this among the Meccan society. And as he's distributing this, he's saying, see, akhlaq made him speak. He says, this is the man we wage war against. And see how he helps us in our plight. This is the akhlaq of the Muslim. This is what being a Muslim does. Alhamdulillah, those who are going there to Sherwood and the Durban Drive, and they're helping and they are assisting, showing character, showing akhlaq. And where we can to help our brothers, even though they're going home, to help them go home and start something, even if it's planting, buying one property, arranging for them some bricks probably, start something, start one tuck shop. Alhamdulillah, Allah gave them fertile lands. We're just coming now from Malawi. What beautiful, fertile lands. So amazing. The fruit, mashallah. No GMO and so forth has reached them yet. Allah Ta'ala is protecting them. The fruit and so forth is so fresh. And there's still seeds inside the fruit. If you purchase fruit, it's so sweet, full of seeds. Now, we're not used to having so many fruit with seeds, because somehow with the injection system, all the seeds actually get devoured. And that's the chemicalized system of the forces of batin. So pure, so fresh. And the people are so amazing. But what's shocking, as we were going, the airplane had missionaries. As we're coming out, missionaries. The missionaries who have falsehood, are spreading their falsehood. There was a Jamaat a few days ago in Darul Uloom from Malaysia, and they were giving the Karguzari, Professor Sahib, because his son, he requested the markers that the Jamaat be sent via that route. His son studied in Darul Uloom a few years ago, Sheikh Alawi, Sayyid Alawi. And Professor Sahib was saying that he was in London and the Jamaat came to him. He didn't know anything about Allah's deen. He's from the family of the Prophet alayhi salatu wasalam. And he joined them for one jor. Then they took him for a few days. He says, as we're going for gush, the brother is talking to the individual about Allah. In my heart, I felt so beautiful. This has to be my Nabi's work, talking about Allah. Anyway, he says, I changed my life. He says, once our Jamaat was going to Sumatra. That's in Indonesia, a Muslim region. Missionary work is not allowed. But in the flight going there, the aeroplane was full of missionaries. And he says, the Amir of the Jamaat greeted the leader of the mission, and they spoke to each other. So asking, where are you all going? So the Christians say, we're going to this region here, Sumatra. He asked the Muslim, where are you all going? He says, yeah, we're going there in Jamaat for 4 months. He says, oh, you're going to spend 4 months. Where are you all going? Oh, we're also going there. What are you all going to do? We're going to convert Muslims to Christianity. How long are you all going for? Amongst us, there are those who are going there for 10 years. And we saw it there now in Africa. Every area we went to, wherever there's a masjid, they put a church. And 200 years ago, this region was 100% Muslim, 90% Muslim. Then, in the beginning of this century, 1930s, it was 30% Muslim. Now, alhamdulillah, through the effort of Dawat and Tabligh, many people's iman has got saved. There's 50% Muslim now. There were some of our, we actually went to visit our Darul Uloom graduates. And subhanAllah, what amazing, sterling works they're doing there. Khalifa Jafar, in his area, his masjid was actually donated by a Malawian brother. He gave it as a masjid. And when he passed away, his children had become Christian. And they were forcefully selling that masjid. They said, no, we're not Muslim anymore. We're selling the masjid. Alhamdulillah, the brothers got together and they saved that masjid. But like this, this is a recurring happening. SubhanAllah, wherever we stopped, at every stop, and with us were lovely Saati, so every few hours, there's a lot of driving from Blantyre to Mangochi, from Mangochi to Lilongwe. So every stop, alhamdulillah, every 1-2 hours you're stopping, and there were such lovely opportunities. You just speak to the Christians. They just come and listen to you. And we're telling them about Allah, telling them about Islam. They're listening. And I'm telling them in the verse in Mark 12:29, where Isa alayhi salam is asked, good teacher, what do we do to attain eternal life? That means success. So Isa alayhi salam responds in this verse. He says, uphold the commandments of Allah, of God, the first of which is, worship the Lord, thy God, and serve him only. And as you're quoting the verse, it's Christians, Malawians, they're opening the verse and they sing it. And I'm asking them, you know how Jesus prayed? They don't know. So I'm telling them, Matthew 26:39, Isa alayhi salam put his head on the ground. He made sajda. You know what is sajda? Do you all do sajda in the church? No. Have you seen a masjid? Oh, yes, yes. So when you're talking to them, they're ready. Maybe we carried more than 1,000 of these Chichewa books. And we brought some for you, alhamdulillah. Some in Chichewa. We brought for you some in Afrikaans. Because we have to do dua and we have to do da'wah. Dua and da'wah will bring the help of Allah. Tawbah, istighfar, dua, the ayah of the Quran. In Surah Furqan, Allah says, قُلْ مَا يَعْبَأُ بِكُمْ رَبِّي. My Lord won't care for you if you don't connect to Him through dua. لَوْلَا دُعَاءُكُمْ. So one meaning of dua here is prayer. Humbleness before Allah. And that's in the ayah of the Quran also. If we don't, the purpose of our worship is ibadah and dua. Ujibu da'wat ad-da'. Da'wah is used for dua. Dua is used for da'wah. The other meaning of this verse, Allah won't give you His special help. Lawla du'awukum Allah fil hajat. Lawla du'awukum an-nasa ila Allah. If you don't tell people about Allah, which is the duty of the ummah of Rasulullah sallallahu alaihi wasallam, you won't get the help of Allah. But how do we get this translation of the verse? This is the hadith. You learn this hadith in the Fadail al-Aman. The hadith has a sound chain. As the Aisha's hadith, she said, Allah's beloved came into my home and I could see he was concerned about something. He went into the masjid, he climbed onto the minbar, alayhi salatu wasalam, he praised Allah. And then he said, oh my ummah, as Aisha says, I went close to the wall to listen, astami'u ma yaqul, to listen attentively to what my beloved had to say. And he said, you have to tell people about Allah and you have to stop them from shirk and evil. And if you don't, Allah will send such a punishment, such difficulties. Then you will make dua and your duas will not be accepted. So as we're talking to them, every Malawian took that literature, every one of them. But then I'm asking them, okay, let me tell you about Jesus in the Quran. The Christians are saying, you mean Jesus is in the Quran? I'm telling them, yes. And I start telling them. Then I say, okay, open. Because wherever I'm quoting the Bible, they're opening it in their phone. So I say, okay, open and check up chapter 3, verse 35. Oh, sorry, we don't have the Quran. But the Bible, they got it on their fingertips. How? Why? Missionaries are making effort. Forces of batil are making effort. Are we making effort? Yes. Our efforts are weaker. They got a lot of funding and a lot of backing and so forth. But every one of us have to try. And hidayat is in Allah's hands. And we have to turn to Allah subhanahu wa ta'ala. Even in the riots of 94, Haji Baipadia rahmatullahi alayhi, when there was an outbreak where the country was expecting severe turmoil and there could have been such a revolt and such bloodshed, Baipadia rahmatullahi alayhi said, everyone must connect to the masjid and go in Allah's way. Going in Allah's path, going in Allah's way. Take our youth also out. Spending time in the company of the pious. Take our youth to the markaz. Take our youth in the path of Allah. Take them also to the company of the mashayikh. To be in that environment. This will save our youth's iman. Make it enjoyable for them. Make them enjoy with us. Let them experience how enjoyable is good deeds. And how enjoyable it is to stay away from sin. We have to take all these wonderful youth. We have to take them with us, inshallah, in Allah Ta'ala's way. Mawlana Dhakir, Mawlana Salman is out 1 year in Allah's path. Allah subhanahu wa ta'ala accept. Alhamdulillah. Allah accept from all of us, respected ummah. To recap, we have to connect to the masjid. We have to establish halaqa of ta'aleem in our homes. That's very, very pertinent. We have to make istighfar for our sins. And very, very importantly, we have to understand that the situation that we are in is due to our sins. We learned it from the Quran. Allah says, this uprising and this turmoil happens due to what the hands of man violate and perpetrate. Why does Allah let this happen? This is a reaction of our actions. لَعَلَّهُمْ يَرْجِعُونَ. So we turn to Allah. So we have to turn to Allah and we turn others to Allah. We connect to Allah and connect others to Allah. We must remember Allah and remind others about Allah. We must make tilawat and encourage others to make tilawat. And then very, very importantly, lots of dua. Dua is guaranteed. Ad-du'a silahul mu'min. Dua is our weapon. Allah definitely alleviates pangs through dua. Allah removes problems through dua. Allah helps us through dua. Allah is the controller of the hearts. So if they are trying to harm and we turn to Allah, Allah will definitely help. Imagine Allah's Nabi was asked, when they attack me, what do I do? Allah's Nabi said, tell him about Allah. If he attacks you, Abu al-Mukhariq reports, if he attacks you, tell him about Allah, because he doesn't know about Allah. Oh Allah's Nabi, if he doesn't want to listen to me about Allah, Allah's Nabi says, then you defend yourself. Then you defend yourself. Allah subhanahu wa ta'ala, help us as believers. Let us be kind to the people around us. Let's be sensitive with regards to what we say. Let us not blame others. Let us never be happy over the calamity of others. لَا تُظْهِرِ الشَّمَاتَةَ لِأَخِيكَ Allah's beloved said, never ever express happiness over someone else's plight. That, oh, good riddance and so forth, never. Remember, in Islam, there's no borders the way the forces of Batil have made the system. We had a khilafah about 100 years ago. A Muslim came to Muslims. He was the brother. He's our brother. That's Islam. Allah's Nabi came to Medina Munawwara. He said, Al-Muslimun kajasad wahid. The believers are like one body. Imagine we one body. Allah's beloved's words. In ishtaka, aynu ishtaka kullu. The eye is feeling pain. The whole body is suffering. The stomach is feeling it. This whole man is not up to it. He's suffering. His one limb, his toe is paining. His face is suffering. His finger is paining. His head is aching. The whole body is suffering. The whole body is saving vitamins and sending it to assist that limb. Allah's beloved said, the believers are one body. And Allah's beloved said, in hajjatul wada' la fadla. And who was what with him? Alayhi salatu wasalam. On the camel from Arafah to Muzdalifah, he waited for the sahabi. Where is he? Usama. Usama came. He wasn't even 18. He alights on the conveyance. Alayhi salatu wasalam. And this was among a people at that time who believed we are the elite, we are Quraysh prior to Islam. Nabi sallallahu alayhi wa sallam resolved that. Practically and verbally. La fadla. Arab, non-Arab, equal. Ajam, Arab, equal. Black, white, equal. Every color, equal. Allah's Nabi asked Sahaba repeatedly on the Hajj, Ayyu yawmin hada? What day is this? Sahaba were silent at first. Maybe Allah's beloved is going to change the name of the day. They were silent. Isn't this Arafah? What lands are these? Isn't this the land of Arafah? What month is this? Isn't this the sacred month? And he kept the names the same. And Allah's beloved was highlighting to the Sahaba. Sahaba realized he wanted to emphasize something else. Like these lands are sacred. Like this region is sacred. Like this time is sacred. Like this day is sacred. And these days are sacred. Every person, and in this hadith, every mu'min, Allah has given honor and sanctity to his life, his wealth, and his honor. This hadith portrays the Muslim. And also from the hadith of Rasulullah ﷺ, we learn as Muslims, we have to show ihsan to all Allah's creation, to all and sundry. What about that loose woman who showed kindness to a dog? Allah made her maghfirah. Allah's beloved said, show kindness to all Allah subhanahu wa ta'ala's creation. And this is how people will see the beauty of Allah subhanahu wa ta'ala's deen. So every one of us have to do this, inshallah. Allah give us tawfiq. We'll request Hazrat Mufti Bilal sahab, inshallah, to make dua, our senior. Allah reward you, Mufti sahab. 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Ya Rabb al-Alameen, O Allah, we can never fulfill thy praises. Ya Rabb al-Alameen, O Allah, you are so mighty, so loving, so kind, so merciful, so wise, so perfect, pure and pristine in every single way. Ya Rabb al-Alameen, O Allah, help us, forgive us, guide us, accept us. Ya Rabb al-Alameen, O Allah, the Ummah of thy beloved is suffering throughout the globe, Ya Allah. Our Ummah in Aqsa, our Ummah in China, our Ummah in the Haramain, our Ummah in Kashmir, in Burma, in India, in Afghanistan, and throughout the globe, wherever our Ummah is suffering. Ya Rabb al-Alameen, in the lands of Europe, Muslims are facing so much of, Ya Allah, so much of oppression, Ya Allah, so much of attacks, Ya Rabb al-Alameen, so much of mocks and belittlement and degradation, Ya Rabb al-Alameen, and throughout the globe, especially locally, Ya Rabb al-Alameen, make it easy for our Ummah. Ya Allah, in these trying times, in these difficult times, where we don't know what will happen, we don't know what it would result in, Ya Rabb al-Alameen, oh Allah, in these trying, difficult times, you make it easy for our Ummah, Ya Rabb al-Alameen, our brothers from Malawian origin, and our brothers from foreign lands, Ya Rabb al-Alameen, oh Allah, make it easy for each and every one of them. Give them barakah, Ya Allah, in their lives, open their way, give them hope, Ya Rabb al-Alameen, and Allah, help us be fair with them, be kind to them, Ya Allah, help us, Ya Allah, value them, help us appreciate them, Ya Allah, wherever you take them, take them nicely, peacefully. Ya Allah, they came, Ya Allah, to earn and send for their families, Ya Rabbul Alameen. Ya Allah, they have hungry parents. Ya Allah, some of them have hungry children. Ya Allah, they've worked for so long, Ya Rabbul Alameen. Ya Allah, many of them have made our masjids abad, Ya Allah. Ya Allah, many of them have made our lives here comfortable, Ya Rabbul Alameen. Ya Allah, bless them with deen, bless them with Quran, bless them with this beautiful work of da'wat. Ya Allah, help them, Ya Allah, give them barakah in their homes, Ya Allah, give them barakah in their lands, Ya Allah. Ya Allah, save us from looking down upon any of your creation, Ya Allah, save us from mocking, belittling, Ya Allah, save us from looking down upon any of your creation, Ya Allah, save us from pride, arrogance, haughtiness, Ya Allah. Ya Allah, forgive us for our many, many shortcomings, Ya Allah. Ya Allah, the way we speak to people, Ya Allah. Ya Allah, the way we, with vulgarity, speak to people, Ya Allah. Save us from looking down upon your creation, Ya Allah. This beautiful deen, Islam, is your gift, Ya Allah. Help us value and appreciate this gift of Islam and this deen, Ya Allah. Help us respect our brothers, Ya Allah, irrespective of color, race, nationality. Ya Allah, Ya Allah, in this month, these protests and marches, Ya Allah. Ya Allah, you alleviate this fitna, Ya Rabb al-Alameen. And oh Allah, help us share your beautiful deen with humanity. Ya Allah, we've deprived humanity from seeing the beauty of this deen through our character, Ya Allah, we've not showed them, Ya Allah. Through honesty and integrity, many a time we've fallen short, Ya Allah. Forgive us for that, Ya Allah. And Allah, most of the time, we haven't spoke to them about you, Ya Allah. We haven't told them about you, Ya Allah. We haven't told them about your beloved, alayhi salatu wassalam, Ya Allah. We haven't told them about the Quran Kareem, Ya Allah. So many of them don't know your deen. So, Ya Allah, Ya Allah, many a time the agenda is to attack your deen. But Allah, we know everything belongs to you. Everything happens only through you. But Allah, our actions are weak. Forgive us for our shortcomings, Ya Allah. But help us, forgive us. Help us improve. Help us change. Help us become better. Preserve our iman, our children's iman, our progeny's iman. Bless our brothers, Ya Allah, from foreign origin. Bless them and open their way and give them barakah. Give them firm deen. Give them firm iman. Ya Allah, protect them with their children, Ya Rabbal Alameen. Make, Ya Allah, make their lands a safe haven for them, Ya Allah. Give them barakah. Make rizq and sustenance also easy for them and for us, Ya Rabbal Alameen. Oh Allah, we ask you for all good for the entire ummah of our beloved Sallallahu Alaihi Wasallam, especially in Kashmir and Afghanistan, and خاصة في غزة العزيزة يا الله يا الله خاصة في غزة العزيزة يا 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good for the entire ummah of our beloved Sallallahu Alaihi Wasallam in the four corners of the world إن الله وملائكته يصلون على النبي يا أيها الذين آمنوا صلوا عليه وسلموا تسليما اللهم صل وسلم وبارك 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

إلى من مينتس باس 6. السلام عليكم ورحمة الله وبركاته. أهلا وسهلا ومرحبا بكم. And welcome to صباح المسلم Drive Time on Radio Islam International. Well, it is a Friday morning, يوم الجمعة. Taking a look at the date, it is the 10th of Muharram, 1448. Ashura. Ashura means the 10th. And Ashara. And we also are looking at the Gregorian date, the 26th of June 2026. So it's the day of Ashura, and it is the day of Jum'ah. Subhanallah, Allah Tabaraka wa Ta'ala has been very kind to us, in that Allah Tabaraka wa Ta'ala has blessed us both with the day of Jum'ah and the day of Ashura. We ask Allah Tabaraka wa Ta'ala to grant us barakah during this day. We ask Allah Tabaraka wa Ta'ala to grant us the ability to use the day of Jum'ah, to use this moment of Ashura, to come closer to him and remain closer to him, to come closer to the sunnah of Rasulullah sallallahu alaihi wasallam and remain closer to the sunnah of Rasulullah sallallahu alaihi wasallam, to come closer to the deen and remain closer to the deen, to become better Muslims and remain better Muslims. Ameen ya rabbal alamin. Well, we commence the day by thanking Allah tabaraka wa ta'ala for his profound bounties. Allah is al-adl, the being full of justice. The literal meaning of adl is equality. Due to this relevancy, judges passing decisions fairly in litigations and court cases are also called adl, justice. Therefore, adl means to do that action with any person according to what he is worthy of without any excess or deficiency. The scales of justice and fairness must be balanced such that the deepest love and the worst enmity should not allow the scales of justice to tilt. Now, all these qualities are found in Allah Tabaraka wa Ta'ala. Hence, Allah Tabaraka wa Ta'ala is an embodiment of justice and fairness.

Our dua for this morning, narrated by Abu Humaid, recorded in the Musnad of Imam Ahmad and in the Al-Hizbul A'zam. The first part of this dua is also to be recited when entering a masjid, because a masjid is the house of Allah, and we enter it with the plea that we be engulfed in the mercy of Allah. What is the dua? Allahumma aftah lana abwaab rahmatik wa sahil lana abwaab rizqik. That, O Allah, open for us the doors to your mercy and give us easy access to the doors to your provisions. O Allah, open for us the doors to your mercy and give us easy access to the doors of your provisions. You'll see the first part of this dua written in bold, you know, at the entrance of many, if not most, masjids, as a reminder that this is the sunnah dua. You enter with the right foot and you're asking Allah that open for us the doors to your mercy. The masjid is the place where you want to be engulfed in the mercy of Allah. The second part of this dua was sahil lana abwaab rizqik, and grant us easy access to the doors of your provisions. Rizq is not only money. Rizq is everything that we require to be able to remain alive. Even the oxygen that we breathe is rizq and sustenance from Allah. So whilst the first part of this dua is synonymous with entering the masjid, the dua as a whole can and should be recited at other times as well. Allahumma aftah lana abwaab rahmatik wa sahil lana abwaab rizqik.

So first up, we are talking to the Secretary General of Bakhlali, Basim Jondolo. They are concerned about the growing anti-migrant mobilization in KwaZulu-Natal. Their Secretary General will speak to us in a short while, inshallah. After the recitation of Surah Yaseen, we'll take a look at the morning newspaper headlines. After 7, our hadith for the morning on the theme of Jumu'ah, we talk about the latest on Iran. Then after 7:30, Maulana Wajah with us in studio. Tafsir of Surah Al-Ankabut will follow. Then the Middle East report with James Dorsey. After 8, the Asri report.

We were scheduled to speak to the Secretary General of Abakhlali Basim Jondolo. They have been consistently against anti-immigrant mobilization in the form that we're seeing currently, xenophobia, Afrophobia, and they have warned that the growing anti-migrant mobilization in KZN specifically risks escalating into broader ethnic violence. Now, if we look at some detail to what they are saying, unfortunately, the Secretary General at the moment is not answering his phone, so we cannot speak to him directly. Hence, I thought I'll take the opportunity to maybe read out to you excerpts in terms of what they have been saying. They say, he himself says that, "I grew up in Inanda, to the north of Durban. In 1993, more than 200 people were killed in political violence between Inkatha and the ANC. In 1990, when I was 8, two friends of my father who were visiting from Lesotho were murdered. My brother and I saw the bodies. In that same year, my family moved me to the Eastern Cape so that I would not be forced into anti-ANC marches. We were not told that the war between the Inkatha and the ANC was about ideological differences. We were told it was the war between AmaZulu and AmaXhosa. As Basotho, my family lived under constant suspicion. The suspicion never fully went away. In 2015, my cousins were visiting when the xenophobic attacks that would kill at least 7 people and displace thousands began. The police banged on the door of my shack and demanded to see our IDs after hearing us speaking Sesotho. The ANC has often told us in Durban that we must pack up and go back to the Eastern Cape. Those of us who lived through those times will not forget the killing, people having to flee their homes. Armed and being pursued with panga sticks, spears and guns." So in short, he's saying that their fear is they should not be a repeat of this kind of violence. He's saying it was colonialism and apartheid that made us poor. It was the ANC that kept us poor. It is the government of national unity that is trying to pass legislation that would criminalize the struggle for land and make it easier to evict us. Our real enemies are the capitalists in the boardrooms who keep food prices high, the political gangsters that steal from public budgets, the GNU cabinets that want to roll back the legal protections that were won after apartheid, and all those who are bringing these kinds of legislations to the table. We do not organize against our neighbors based on nationality, language, or name. We organize to unite with our neighbors against poverty, evictions, and poor service delivery, and for land, housing, and dignity for all. We organize ourselves to understand the real causes of our suffering and to build real forms of political power to overcome our suffering. We insist that a person is a person wherever they find themselves. We insist that a neighbor is a neighbor and a comrade is a comrade wherever they come from. So they're making a call on all progressive organizations, trade unions, churches, and every poor person in KwaZulu-Natal and across South Africa to stand against such initiatives. He says, "We cannot stand by while our humanity perishes. We cannot go back to the politics of ethnic nationalism and the wars between the Inkatha and the United Democratic Front and the ANC in the late 80s and early 90s. We cannot be terrorized again. We have had to hide under our parents' beds when we were children. And now that we are grown men and women, we must stand firm and do what is right." I've just read out excerpts from their statement. We were hoping to speak to the Secretary General of Abakhlali Basim Jondolo, but unfortunately he's not answering his phone at the moment. It's 29 minutes past 6. Coming up in a bit, we've got the headlines with Nina Bambeni. Then we've got the recitation of Surah Yasin, inshallah, this morning by Sheikh Idris Akbar. After that, we'll take a look at the morning newspapers. After 7, there's still more to come on Sabah al-Muslim, and we'll keep you updated in terms of what you can expect. Russia, the Middle East, then we've got the Asri report, and we've also got some community focus, all of that coming up in the next 2.5 hours, inshallah, here on Sabah al-Muslim.

0: Islam is stuck between the devil and the deep blue sea, as they say. His people cry out, Inna na mudrakun, he's got us, we're done, we're finished. Musa alayhi salam responds, Kalla, never. Inna ma'iya rabbi sayahdeen, Allah is with me, Allah will guide me. So what guidance does Allah give Musa alayhi salatu wasalam? Allah commands Musa alayhi salam to take his people and move forward. This is the lesson of Ashura. Allah's help comes after we take the first step of obedience. Today we look at the challenges facing the Ummah and we are asking, what's the way out? Ashura teaches us, you trust in Allah, no doubt. You have to obey Allah, but you have to take the first step. After you take that step of obedience, after you exhaust all your energies and all your efforts, then you leave the impossible to Allah. Because the sea didn't part first. Musa alayhi salam and the Banu Israel walked first. That's something that, I just wanted to share with you today, and we need to unpack that. Tawakkul, I've been saying this repeatedly, is not meant to be passive. Tawakkul is not meant that you just make dua, or you just lament, or you just wait for something miraculous to happen. Tawakkul is that no doubt you start off by trusting Allah. You continue to trust Allah no matter which means you adopt. Even after you adopt those means, even if you see initial signs of success, you continue to have reliance in Allah. But reliance in Allah comes with obedience to Allah. Musa alayhi salam listened to Allah. Allah told him, leave at night, right? Then Allah told him, move forward. At that time, logic would say, but how can we move forward towards the sea? You comply to the instruction of Allah tabaraka wa ta'ala. And after that, well, you can see what happened. Allah split the sea. Pharaoh became very arrogant. He told his people, the sea is splitting because of its appreciation for my greatness. And some of his people, or many of his people, became apprehensive. Hey, Pharaoh, what are you doing here? We're walking into a sea. He said, no, the sea has opened up for us. And when he went in, he met his destruction. He met his doom. But that miracle happened when Musa alayhi salatu wasalam made an effort, when he exhausted his energies, when he had a plan, when he tried his best. He obeyed Allah. He walked first. He walked first. Then the sea split. That's the lesson of Ashura, amongst other lessons, but that's one lesson that I wanted to share with our listeners today. All right, coming up in a bit, we've got our hadith for the morning. It will be on the theme of Jumu'ah. Then we're talking Iran, right? We spoke in the last hour about the July 30th headline, or June 30th deadline, not headline. We'll talk more about that in the coming segments of the program. Mawajja will be with us just after 7:30. Tafsir of Surah Al-Ankabut continues. We're coming towards the end of the surah, inshallah. Then the Middle East Report, James Dorsey. We will have the Asr Report this week with Muhammad Kaji after 8. We continue and conclude our theme discussion on the topic of unity and diversity. And towards the end of the program, we talk about an upcoming special event for ladies in KwaZulu-Natal. So that's what you can look forward to between now and 9 o'clock on Sabah al-Muslim. The WhatsApp number is open, 072-786-1548. Whatever your thoughts may be on what we are discussing, whatever you want to raise, by all means, you can raise it on 072-786-1548. It's just coming up to 14 minutes past 7.
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0: عن علقمة قال خرجت مع عبد الله إلى الجمعة فوجد ثلاثة قد سبقوه فقال رابع أربعة وما رابع أربعة ببعيد إني سمعت رسول الله صلى الله عليه وسلم يقول إن الناس يجلسون من الله يوم القيامة على قدر رواحهم إلى 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earlier than him. So he said, I'm the fourth of four, and the fourth of four is not bad. For verily I heard the Prophet sallallahu alayhi wa sallam say, on the day of judgment, people's closeness to Allah will be in the order in which they arrived for Jumu'ah. He then said, the fourth of four and the fourth of

four is not bad. So he had enthusiasm to be there early because he heard Nabi Sallallahu Alaihi Wasallam say on the day of Qiyamah, your closeness to Allah will be determined in order of your closeness for, in terms of how early you arrive for Jumu'ah, because Jumu'ah is the pinnacle of the week for a believer. And on that day when you show reverence to Jumu'ah by coming early to the masjid, when you do that, then you highlight your eagerness to please Allah tabaraka wa ta'ala, and that will inshallah result in you being closer to Allah on the day of Qiyamah. When he got there, three people had beaten him. They were there before him. He said, okay, I'm fourth, but fourth of four is not too bad. This narration is in Ibn Majah. Then there's another narration which is in the Musnad of Imam Ahmad. An Samurah radiyallahu anhu qala qala Rasulullah sallallahu alayhi wa sallam uhduru al-jumu'ah wadnu min al-imam fa inna ar-rajul la yatakhallafu 'an al-jumu'ah hatta innahu la yatakhallafu 'an al-jannah wa innahu la min ahliha. 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Though he was worthy of being amongst the dwellers of Jumu'ah. So, bottom line, go early to the masjid on Friday. It is to your benefit in terms of reward in this world, and it is to your benefit in terms of achieving closeness to Allah tabaraka wa ta'ala on the day of Qiyamah. 17 minutes past 7. We talk Iran after the break.

beautiful, beautiful nasheed in praise of Rasulullah sallallahu alaihi wasallam, and making us realize that we are so fortunate to be from the ummah of Rasulullah sallallahu alaihi wasallam. This day of Jumu'ah reminds us what a great privilege and bounty and blessing of Allah it is upon us that Allah has made us from the ummah of Muhammad sallallahu alaihi wasallam. Allah says the other nations were given Saturday, they were given Sunday, you were given Friday, the best day of the week. Ashura is linked to Musa alayhi salatu wasalam, but the hadith is famous. When Nabi sallallahu alayhi wasallam came to Madinatul Munawwara and he saw the Jews fasting on the 10th of Muharram, he asked them the reason. They said, this is the day when Allah saved Musa alayhi salatu wasalam and the Banu Israel from Pharaoh and his army and drowned them in the sea. Nabi sallallahu alayhi wasallam said, we have a greater right. Why? Because we follow the actual religion of Musa alayhi salam, the authentic, non-distorted, non-adulterated, non-adjusted religion and deen of Musa alayhi salatu wasalam. So we have a greater right, and it's famously known. Nabi sallallahu alayhi wasallam encouraged us to fast either the day before or the day after so that we distinguish ourselves in terms of commemorating this great day. And reward has been promised for those who fast and for those who spend, generously on their families on this particular day. We make dua to Allah tabaraka wa ta'ala that Allah tabaraka wa ta'ala grants us the true value, consciousness of the true value of our iman, firstly, and the true value of being from the ummah of Muhammadur Rasulullah sallallahu alayhi wa sallam. We were scheduled to speak to Sami Amin al-Arayan, a Kuwaiti-born political activist of Palestinian origin, about this Islamabad agreement, right? This Iran deal that's, moving through processes. It doesn't look like terms imposed on a defeated state, if you read that objectively. Rather, it looks like a retreat from the American Zionist project to remake the region. So we know that Trump is kind of claiming that, it's a big victory and, he's got what he wanted and, Iran has been taught a lesson. But the terms of the agreement seem to suggest something altogether different. And that is what we wanted to unpack with Sami. But unfortunately, we're not getting any answer from him in terms of, his phone is ringing, but it's not being answered. In terms of the latest news around the Iran U.S. agreements, if you want to call it that, they're disagreeing on a few issues, the Strait of Hormuz being one of them, and this now is being referred to as the Swiss talks, right? So you've got nuclear inspections, there also there's disagreement and the Strait of Hormuz, because there's conflicting statements being issued on nuclear oversight as negotiators are pushing for a final deal within a 60-day window. Marco Rubio is saying Iran will not be able to charge tolls in the Strait of Hormuz when a final deal is agreed upon. Iran has rejected U.S. claims that it will allow nuclear inspectors back into the country after U.S. President Donald Trump said Tehran had agreed to the highest level of monitoring. So we'll keep you updated in terms of the latest that's happening there and what's unfolding and the to and fro. It's going to be, like I said, a lengthy kind of process. But so far, it definitely doesn't look like, it's a deal that suggests that the U.S. And Israel won altogether. The big question also is, to what extent will Israel honor the deal going forward? That also is a big question. Let's continue listening to that beautiful nasheed leading us into the 7:30 headlines, inshallah.

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1: Mawaja, assalamu alaikum wa rahmatullahi wa barakatuh.
2: Wa alaikum assalam wa rahmatullahi wa barakatuh.
1: How's it feeling outside? A bit warmer than early in the week?
2: Yeah, it has been, Mara. This past 1 or 2 days, I think from Wednesday already, it's warmed up quite a bit. Previously, the last few days before that, from the last weekend, I think, we've been getting quite a bit of, from Sunday, there was quite a bit of cloud build-up, etc. It was cloudy, overcast, not much sun. And then, from Wednesday, alhamdulillah, the sun started coming out. Yesterday was a nice, good day. Today looks just as good, maybe even better.
1: So, what are your thoughts and reflections on the day of Ashura? What does Ashura remind you of?
2: Yeah, Ma, it's obviously a day that is greatly sanctified. We do understand from the hadith and from teachings, this was initially the day that we were commanded to fast, was the 10th of Muharram, and then that command was abrogated and the month of Ramadan was given to us. And then we know of the story, we hear it every year, the story of Musa alayhi salam, that Allah subhanahu wa ta'ala had saved him. But it's a message of, a reminder maybe to us that no matter which way, no matter which era, there'll always be people that will be doing good and seeking good. And on the other hand, there'll always be people that are, that will be looking for evil and propagating evil and spreading evil. But the ultimate victor will always be the truth. Jal haqq wa zahaq al batil. Truth will always prevail over batil. And if you look at the time of Musa alayhi salatu salam, the challenge that he had against Fir'aun, the mighty superpower of his time, and he was a simple man, obviously being a Nabi of Allah, but on the face of it, he was a simple man that led a small group of people, but yet they were able to become victorious. And throughout time, in the time of Nabi sallallahu alayhi wa sallam, we saw the same thing. Small band of people, 313, were able to overpower 1,000. And just two men, Nabi sallallahu alayhi wa sallam and Abu Bakr, were able to overcome that entire kuffar that were of Makkah that were looking for them. So with Allah subhanahu wa ta'ala, it's never about numbers. It's always about having the help of Allah subhanahu wa ta'ala with you. You'll always be victorious.
1: Indeed. So, where are we with clues? We've had a good week, 4 of 4 this week, mashallah.
2: Alhamdulillah, it's been excellent so far this week, Ma. Hopefully, and I'm sure today will be the same. Today's actually, I decided to go with something much more easier. Before, we used to Friday look for something spiritual, and then, I don't know, we kind of like phased that out. We just used to go with normal words. So, today it's more, it's again more on that spiritual note. But anyway, so we start off with the first clue we're giving the listeners is the meaning of this word has got to do with something that is either, it could have two meanings. Either it could mean forbidden or it could mean sacred. It could mean forbidden or sacred. Those are generally the two meanings to the word. Forbidden or sacred.
1: Forbidden or sacred.
2: Hmm.
1: That's interesting.
2: It's interesting because if you look at it on the face of it, those two words would normally, if you just look at it, it seem more opposite to each other. But you can kind of link them, and it's forbidden because it's sacred. So you could link the two together. But anyway, that's the general meaning of this word.
1: The general meaning of this word. I thought Fridays you go a bit easier.
2: Yeah, it's actually something very easy, Ma. Whoever gets it wrong will really kick themselves.
1: All right, let's see then what will happen with clue number 2 and clue number 3, inshallah.
2: Inshallah, I'm sure the other clues will make it much more easier.
1: Indeed. Time now for this morning's tafsir.
3: Tafsir with Mawlana Sulaiman Rawat on Sabah al Muslim.
1: Yesterday we started with ruku number 6, right, to verse 52 onwards. I'll do a quick recap of that. A'udhu billahi minash shaitanir rajim, bismillahir rahmanir rahim. Qul kafa billahi bayni wa baynakum shahida. Say Allah is sufficient as a witness between me and you. Ya'lamu ma fis samawati wal ard. He knows whatever is in the heavens and the earth. Walladhina amanu bil batili wa kafaru billah. Those who believe in falsehood and reject Allah, ulaika humul khasirun. It is they who shall be the losers. So In this verse, Nabi Sallallahu Alaihi Wasallam is told to say to the skeptics that, listen, I'm not making a private kind of claim. I'm openly under the heavens belonging to Allah and on the earth belonging to Allah, claiming that Allah has given me a mandate. And I know that Allah knows whatever is happening in the heavens and the earth. And the fact that Allah is giving me progress and success should be evidence of the fact that I'm on truth. So those who believe in me are the ones who are adopting the path of success. And those who disbelieve in me, they are the ones who are going to be the losers. وَيَسْتَعْجِلُونَكَ بِالْعَذَابِ They ask you to hasten the punishment. وَلَوْلَا أَجَلٌ مُسَمَّا لَجَاءَهُمُ 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taken unawares. So they would dare Nabi Sallallahu Alaihi Wasallam in a mocking way that you talk about this punishment. Bring it, let's see. So Allah is saying, it's not in the discretion of a Nabi to decide when the punishment will come. It's in the hands of Allah. But when it comes, it could come very suddenly. It would catch you, you know, unawares. And it would have got the catastrophic consequences. And it happened later on. They were so confident of victory in Badr. They were so confident that they had the upper hand, that they chased the Muslims out of Makkah, that they were, you know, able to stop the Muslims at Hudaybiyah from making Umrah, that they were able to usurp the properties of the Muslims, etc., when they left Makkah. But see what happened. Within 8 years, Allah tabaraka wa ta'ala liberated Makkah from them. يَسْتَعْجِلُونَكَ بِالْعَذَابِ Allah says again, they ask you to hasten the punishment. وَإِنَّ جَهَنَّمَ لَمُحِيطَةٌ بِالْكَافِرِينَ While hell is encompassing the unbelievers. Ultimately, the punishment will come. If not in this world, then definitely in the year after. يَوْمَ يَغْشَاهُمُ الْعَذَابُ مِنْ فَوْقِهِمْ وَمِنْ تَحْتِ أَرْجُلِهِمْ وَيَقُولُ ذُوكُ مَا كُنْتُمْ تَعْمَلُونَ The day when the punishment will encompass them from above them and from beneath their feet, and he will say, taste what you used to do. So, this will either be said by Allah himself, or the punishment will speak. I explained yesterday the hadith that talks about the wealth that you did not pay in zakat, how that will turn into a snake and tell you that, I am your wealth, I am your treasures. Now that's where we left the discussion yesterday, right? We continue today. Allah tabarak wa ta'ala says, Ya ibadiya alladhina amanu, inna ardi wasi'atun fa'iyaya fa'abudun. O my servants who believed, my earth is vast, so worship me alone. If these unbelievers on Makkah harass you and they place restrictions on you, then the earth of Allah is vast. If it's becoming difficult for you to worship Allah in Makkah, as great as Makkah is, you can go to some other place. And we know that the initial hijrah was to Abyssinia. Then Allah further consoles them by saying, "Kullu nafsin dha'iqatul maut." Every soul shall taste death. Thumma ilayna turja'un. Then it is to us that you shall be returned. So yes, it's hard for you to leave your place of birth, especially if your place of birth is a place like Makkah, the greatest place on earth. So those 80 to 83 people who emigrated to Abyssinia, it was hard for them. But Allah is consoling them and saying, listen, this worldly life is temporary. Eventually, everyone has to return to Allah. So if you have to make this temporary sacrifice to be able to better worship Allah, it will be worth it when you make the eventual hijrah, and that is the hijrah from this world to Allah tabaraka wa ta'ala. So that latter immigration, you know, from this world to the next, you've got no choice in it. You're going to have to do it. So rather do what needs to be done now, as difficult as it is, to put yourself in a better position when you reach the afterlife. وَالَّذِينَ آمَنُوا وَعَمِلُوا الصَّالِحَاتِ Those who believed and 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sustainer. So Allah is saying, you have brought iman, and now you're doing good deeds, and you're making this massive sacrifice by leaving Makkah and having to make hijrah. Allah is not oblivious of this. Allah will grant you lofty dwellings in paradise. Lofty dwellings. And beneath it, rivers will be flowing. And it's not going to be temporary. Your sacrifice in this world is temporary. Your reward in the year after is khalidina fiha. You abide therein forever. Ni'ma ajul aminin. It will be an excellent reward for your efforts in this world. Your efforts of being patient and trusting in Allah tabaraka wa ta'ala. You left your homeland, which is a very difficult and fearful thing to do. Then Allah further consoles them. وَكَأَيِّمْ مِنْ دَابَّةٍ لَا تَحْمِلُ رِزْقَهَا How many a creature is there that does not bear its sustenance? اللَّهُ يَرْزُقُهَا Allah provides for it. وَإِيَّاكُمْ And for you as well. وَهُوَ السَّمِيعُ الْعَلِيمُ And he alone is all-hearing, all-knowing. Look at animals. Most animals, right, they don't save food for tomorrow. They don't have freezers and fridges. They don't have pots. They don't have containers. Each day is a new day for them. It's a new beginning. It's about trusting in Allah tabarak wa ta'ala. Sure, they make an effort. The hadith tells us, you know, about the tawakkul of the bird, and that we should try and have the tawakkul of the bird. It doesn't have any extra food, any bank account, any savings. And each day it goes out in search of food and comes back with a full belly. But it goes out. It makes an effort. It doesn't just sit. Right? It makes an effort and it comes back with a full belly. It has that tawakkul and reliance in Allah tabaraka wa ta'ala. So Allah is saying, if I take care of the animals and I sustain them, even though they do not save and they do not store and they do not stockpile, then why won't I look after you? I am already looking after you. Even though your system may be a bit different, you save and you plan and you you try and mitigate against risk, etc. But yes, there's a big financial consideration now that you have to leave Makkah, go to a new place. Financially, you're losing out. What will be the financial prospects when you go there? But have this reliance. If you're doing the right thing for the right reasons, Allah will be there for you. What was Samiul Alim? Allah alone is the all-hearing, all-knowing. Allah knows exactly what's going through your hearts. Allah is going exactly what's going through your minds. Allah knows exactly what's bothering you, what's giving you sleepless nights. So therefore, ensure that you have that reliance and that tawakkul in Allah tabaraka wa ta'ala. While these verses are, you know, were revealed at the time to console those who were making hijrah, they have a broader relevance to all of us. You know, you go through your ups, you go through your downs. Sometimes you worry, you've got to make the right decision, but it comes with risks. And these verses remind us of that Sahaba went through similar challenges. The specifics may not be the same, but the underlying fundamentals are the same. And this is how Allah tabaraka wa ta'ala consoled them then, and this is how the Quran consoles us now. May Allah tabaraka wa ta'ala grant us the tawfiq and the understanding. Right. So after the break, inshallah, it's the weekly edition of the Middle East Report with James Dorsey, inshallah. So that's coming up in a bit. And then still to come in the next hour, Mohammed Kaji on the Asri Report, the conclusion of our theme discussion, Unity in Diversity, and more. 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

0: James, good morning. Welcome.
1: Good morning. It's always a pleasure to be with you on Friday morning.
0: So, Iranian Gaz's business empire is doing big if the U.S. sanctions are lifted.
1: Indeed. Essentially, the Islamic Revolutionary Guard Corps, or the IRGC, controls up to 30% of the Iranian economy through a sprawling commercial empire that stretches from oil to construction to shipping, telecommunications, and ports. As such, the IRGC stands to be a major beneficiary if U.S. and United Nations sanctions are lifted and frozen Iranian funds are released. That is one reason why the United States, which has designated the IRGC as a terrorist organization, wants to control how Iran can use released frozen funds. The designation complicates possible post-war investment in Iran and its reconstruction, given that Iran requires foreign firms to partner with local companies. The sheer number of IRGC-linked companies means they become gatekeepers for potential investors. In turn, that reality means foreign firms returning to Iran's market could find themselves operating alongside or through entities linked to the IRGC, even without direct engagement, at the risk of falling foul of any continued sanctions tied specifically to the guards.
0: Now, a Turkey-Saudi agreement to revive the Ottoman-era Hejaz railway tells us the story of geopolitical realignment in the wake of the wars in Gaza, Lebanon, and Iran, including the future of Iran's relations with the Gulf monarchies.
1: The agreement is the tale of efforts to reduce regional dependence on the Strait of Hormuz, diverging Gulf attitudes towards cooperation with Israel, dashed U.S. hopes of including Israel in a rail and shipping network that would connect the Gulf and India to Europe, diminished prospects for Saudi-Israeli diplomatic relations, Turkey's evolving regional ambitions, and post-Bashar al-Assad Syria's reintegration into regional dynamics. The agreement is also indicative of a broader shift in the wake of the Iran war towards alternative export routes and hardened critical infrastructure that will impact the Gulf's geopolitics. Turkish officials have touted the railroad as an alternative to the India-Middle East-Europe Economic Corridor, or IMEC, launched by the United States, the European Union, France, Germany, Italy, the UAE, and Saudi Arabia on the sidelines of the 2023 Group of 20 summit in New Delhi. The proposal envisioned Israel as part of the corridor. The officials suggested that the railway agreement put a nail in the coffin of Israeli dreams of IMEC turning the Jewish state into a keynote in trade between Europe and Asia. The envisioned modern-day Hejaz railway replaces Israel with Syria, which, like Turkey and the Jewish state, has Mediterranean seaports that serve exports to Europe and offers alternative routing for fiber optic cables.
0: Is it now time to rethink policy towards Yemen's Iran-backed Houthi rebels?
1: I think it is. The need to think outside of the box has become more urgent, with Middle Eastern states and the international community seeking alternative transport routes to reduce dependence on the Strait of Hormuz, through which 20% of the world's oil flows in peacetime. Rethinking policy isn't that far-fetched, given the United Arab Emirates and Qatar's efforts to cut deals with Iran to ensure that the Islamic Republic does not attack their energy and other infrastructure if hostilities in the Iran war erupt again. It's also not a big leap from cutting deals with Yemen to rethinking attitudes towards the Houthis, given that they de facto govern for more than a decade a state in a third of the country, including the Yemeni capital of Sana'a, that is inhabited by up to 80% of Yemen's population. The insistence on describing the Houthis as a non-state actor, rather than recognizing the facts on the ground, is driven by the U.S. and its allies' refusal to legitimize the group as a governing entity. To be sure, the Houthis have done little to ingratiate themselves with their anti-Western and anti-Semitic rhetoric, embodied in their long-standing motto, "God is great, death to America," death to Israel, God curse the Jews, victory for Islam. Even so, with the Houthis controlling one-third of the country's Red Sea coast, including the strategic Bab al-Mandab Strait that connects the Suez Canal with the Arabian Sea and the Indian Ocean, and Saudi Arabia's main Red Sea oil export port of Yanbu, well within the group's reach, the Houthis are a factor in efforts to restructure regional transport networks and reduce dependency on the Strait of Hormuz.
0: As these talks continue to unfold, James, between Iran and the U.S., what's your sense of how the narrative is developing on both sides? We often see conflicting reports about what they're actually talking about and are likely to agree on.
1: The contradictions we're seeing in U.S. and Iranian statements on what has so far been agreed with regard to the return to Iran of International Atomic Energy Agency inspectors and the release of frozen Iranian funds constitutes a pattern whereby there seems to be agreement on the fact itself, but then there's disagreement of what that means and how it will be implemented. In the case of these contradictory statements, these are two parties, the Trump administration and the Iranian government, who are catering to their domestic base and are spinning the narrative in their favor, leaving in the middle what is fact, what really has been agreed upon, and what not. What it also represents is, and that's the fragility of this, that if indeed there are serious different interpretations of what was agreed, that doesn't bode well. Moreover, there's a key factor to keep in mind. Throughout this whole conflict, Iran has insisted on its sovereignty staying in place. So in other words, if Iran owns funds are being released and it would not have total control of that, and how Iran can spend the money would be dictated by the United States, that would be seen by the Iranians most definitely as an infringement of their sovereignty. Which points to an equally important issue: the differences over Iran's asserted right to enrich uranium within limits is a U.S.-Iranian dispute that predates the 1979 Islamic Revolution and the founding of the Islamic Republic. The U.S. opposed the notion of Iran's right as far back as the 1960s and 1970s, when the Shah of Iran insisted that Iran had the right to enrich uranium. In other words, these are differences that are baked into the United States and Iran's DNA, which makes it remarkable that negotiations before the war appeared to be nearing a compromise resolution. The war is likely to have hardened positions on both sides of the divide.
0: All right, James, as always, thank you for your time.
1: It's always a pleasure. Thank you for having me.
0: It's now 4 minutes to eight. That was this week's Middle East Report with James Dorsey.
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1: We welcome our listeners out in Durban and Pietermaritzburg listening to us via Radio Lansar, and we welcome on our Wajah back in studio. So, we mentioned in the last hour, I shared a lesson about Ashura. Today is the 10th day of Muharram. Ashura means the 10th day of Muharram. And it's also Friday. Allah Tabaraka wa Ta'ala has been kind to us, giving us both days in one. And what I spoke about earlier was that we are reminded on this day that the sea split miraculously. But what we forget to remember is it split when Musa alayhi salatu wasalam and the Banu Israel moved forward, complying with the command of Allah and making an effort. They didn't just complain. The Banu Israel complained. Inna la mudrakun. Musa alayhi salam said, Inna ma'ya rabbi sayahdeen. Allah is with me. Allah will guide me. And Allah gave him the guidance. He followed the guidance. Then the sea split. So the sea didn't part first. They walked first. And I think that's an important point that we need to keep in mind. I unpacked that further in the last hour, and we'll play towards the end of the hour for our Durban listeners who may have missed it. Now, we come to the clues with Maulana Wajah. He's looking for a clean slate. He's got a clean slate so far in terms of each day, so he wants to keep it that way, right?
2: Most definitely, we do want to do that, Ma. So, that is why today's word is actually an easy word. It's on everybody's tongue. But, okay, we don't want to give too many clues before the actual clues. The very first clue we gave earlier this morning for the benefit of the Durban listeners and anybody else that wasn't listening, we said that this word means, it could have two meanings. It could have the meaning of something that is forbidden, or it could even have the meaning of something that is sacred. Forbidden and sacred. Those are the two common meanings to this word. The second clue that we're giving the listeners is just think of the number one. Think of the number one, the first. The first or the number one.
1: The first or the number one.
2: The first or the number one. First or number one. And the meaning is forbidden or sacred. You should be having the answer by now.
1: All right, let's see. I mean, I'll wait for the WhatsApp line to buzz up and see what transpires and takes comes out from there, whether they get the correct answer or not. And then we'll wait for the third clue, inshallah.
2: Gee, inshallah.
1: Coming up in the bit, we've got the hadith for the morning. Hadith for the morning is done. We've got the Asri report coming up with Muhammad Kaji. Then we've got our discussion on unity and diversity. It's a theme discussion for this week, which we kind of conclude today. And then also, we've got the discussion on an exciting program for ladies in KZN, together with a report put together by Maulana Muhammad Bam on the current situation and unrest. And the Asri report will be focusing on that as well, inshallah.

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1: Well, joining us for this week's Asri Report, we've got the Executive Director, Mohammed Kaji. Mohammed, assalamu alaikum wa rahmatullahi wa barakatuh. Jumma Mubarak.
2: Alaikum salam wa rahmatullahi wa barakatuh, Mawlana. Jumma Mubarak and Ashura Mubarak to all of our listeners across South Africa and the world, inshallah.
1: So, Asri has endorsed and joined the national campaign to confront xenophobia, defend unity, and redirect anger against the real causes of the anti-immigrant crisis. Tell us more about the campaign and why Asri has endorsed and joined the campaign.
2: Okay, Mawlana, a bit of background. So, on the 9th of June, about 300 people met, comprising of a wide range of organizations, social movements, trade unions, community formations, concerned members of the public, to initiate this campaign to confront the rise of xenophobia and Afrophobia. I'm sure our listeners have their own concerns about the rising narrative in communities and on streets and the increasing vigilantism. And this is a direct kind of a response and reaction to that in an organized way. So, you know, the campaign is endorsed by over 120 organizations, including Asri. It emerges as an urgent necessity to this narrative that's being rising and mainstreamed within wider society, especially in KwaZulu-Natal and in Gauteng. And it's really about redirecting this legitimate anger of, you know, the poor and migrants against the root causes of the issue, which isn't foreigners or illegal migrants, but it's really a whole range of failures that have taken place over the last 10 or 20 years in terms of governance, in terms of the delivery of services, and in terms of the economic growth that we needed within South African society to deliver jobs and a hope, really, for people living in poor and working class communities, right? I think we all agree that this crisis, or the social crisis, has reached breaking point, and this is in part a reaction to that. You know, we have mass unemployment, we have collapsing services, we have corruption, we have a rise in hunger and, you know, food insecure households. We have, you know, with the oil price really shooting up in the last 2 or 3 months because of the Iran crisis, you saw, you know, transport costs becoming incredibly unaffordable, you know, and this deepening kind of sense of insecurity within not just working class and poor households, but also in middle class households. So really, this campaign is a reaction to that rising xenophobia and Islamophobia, but also widely more wider in relation to the kind of economic crisis and social crisis that we're seeing around us.
1: What would you say, Mohammed, are the core principles of the campaign?
2: So there's a few core principles. The first one is that, you know, we have to recognize the legitimate anger of the poor and the working class within South Africa, right? People have a right to be angry about unemployment, about crime, about corruption, about hunger, about the collapsing services. But like I said, it has to be redirected at the root causes of the crisis rather than the vulnerable people with the least power in our society, right? So we have to reject the second principle, xenophobia, Afrophobia, racism, tribalism, and the rise of this scapegoating of others within our society as the cause of the problem. You know, we have to oppose this rising vigilantism to replace the role of the state. So you have people taking the law into their own hands and intimidating others and positioning themselves as the kind of executors of justice within our society. But essentially, it's vigilante justice. And, you know, we have to redirect attention at the state. Within a democratic system, the state is really the only purveyor of, you know, force and violence in the society. And the state has to step up and take responsibility for ensuring the peace and security of citizens. And then, you know, we have to defend the unity of everyone who's, you know, impoverished within the current system. And number six, the real way to do that is through social movement, social solidarity, and working together with other formations in civil society, religious formations, any citizen group or individual who feels the same way, for all of us to mobilize together to ensure that we don't have a situation where this rising tide of Afrophobia as well as vigilantism in our society is then becoming the mainstream in the national discourse.
1: So why do you believe that this campaign is then the correct strategy to counter the rising xenophobia and violence in our society?
2: You know, we have to analyze where this has been coming from, right? And I saw an article in the Daily Maverick today around, you know, the political class having a strong responsibility for this happening. You know, I saw something today as well that, you know, Herman Mashaba said publicly, and it's also reported that he'll establish, if he becomes mayor of Joburg, a unit specifically for illegal immigrants and so on. So, you know, there's this legitimacy or legitimizing of xenophobic narratives and vigilante politics. It's not just from Action SA, it's also from the Patriotic Alliance, and then you have these movements on the ground that are also, you know, have been mobilizing on the basis of ethnic chauvinism or on the basis of anti-immigration sentiment or anti-immigrant sentiment. So, you know, these political formations that are now scapegoating illegal immigrants as the root cause of the problems, you know, they really don't speak for the mainstream and the majority of South Africans. So you have to counter the narrative with, you know, organized solidarity, and you also have to counter it with collective action. If this is now an organized campaign, whether it's online, whether it's on the ground, whether it's in the streets, the only way to do it is in an organized manner, as we have been used to traditionally in South Africa, in terms of democratic and social formations also coming together in an organized way to counter the narrative with political education, with campaigns, with social solidarity campaigns, and so on. And that's really why, you know, we've joined the campaign, and also why we feel that this is a really important campaign for other organizations, whether they be religious or secular formations, to join and be a part of, because the counter narrative has to be also in an organized way, and it can't be in an ad hoc way.
1: How important is it to be strategic in such times? Are there examples of missteps that have resulted in consequences in as far as how the Muslim community is perceived?
2: Well, it's incredibly important, right? Like, we as a community are part of wider society. We're not a standalone community that kind of has this huge political influence or even social influence in terms of grassroots organizing and so on, right? Traditionally and historically, the most effective campaigns in our society have been in solidarity with other organizations, be it religious or civil society, or even, you know, political formations such as trade union movements and so on. We are not isolated in our view that, you know, the kind of poor being mobilized against the poor in poor and working class communities is wrong. It's absolutely wrong, right? But we have to be strategic in the sense of building a campaign that's stronger together with other formations in civil society. And you can see from this campaign, right? This campaign has 120 organizations that have already signed up. And we absolutely certain that there'll be several others that will be signing up in the next few weeks or few months. And a voice like that, which is 120, 200 organizations, 300 people that have been at the meetings, organizing and mobilizing provincially to counter the narrative with political education and grassroots organizing, that's incredibly more powerful than 22 organizations sending a statement to condemn violence, you know.
1: All right, Mohammed, shukran so much for your time and for chatting to us, and we look forward to the next time, inshallah.
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1: Wa alaikum assalam wa rahmatullahi wa barakatuh. That was this week's Asri Report with the Executive Director of Asri, Muhammad Kaji. It's now 25 minutes past 8. Sun is starting to make its presence felt here in Johannesburg. You should have a kind of enthusiastic mindset and vibe about you today. It's the great day of Jumu'ah. It's also the great day of Ashura. And let's exhibit some positivity. Let's exhibit some, added spirituality. Let it reflect in our overall demeanor. We're going to listen now to some renditions of Qasida Burda.

0: It's time to open the doors of your mind and get the cogs in your brain turning with Radio Islam's word game. Cryptic Crossword Challenge.
1: Okay, Maulana Waja. I don't know if anybody's given the correct answer with only two clues, but you'll double check that. Let's see what's the final clue.
2: Gemma, so the very first clue we gave earlier this morning, we said the meaning of this word, it carries a double meaning. It could give the meaning of forbidden. It could also give you the meaning of something that is sacred. The second clue that we gave you, we told you think of the number one, or think of the first or the number one. And the third clue that we're giving you, this is not an English word. It is not an English word. So yeah, it's. I said it earlier and say it again. It's on all our tongues. Everybody's speaking about it.
1: You just seeing a variety of answers here. Not like yesterday, you know, where a number of people giving the same answer.
2: Yeah, variety is good. But let's just hope that there are at least some correct answers. So yeah, just think. It's not an English word. Think of the first and think of something that means forbidden or sacred. It's something that we all currently experiencing. Inshallah. We're all in it.
1: All right. Okay. 072-786-1548.
0: It's time to open the doors of your mind and get the cogs in your brain turning with...

0: there's still four correct answers. So as I said, though, okay, somebody... No, actually, that's not a correct answer. So I said the word haram came quite a few times. Maybe they're spelling it wrong and they mean the word haram. Then maybe first masjid, haram does mean forbidden. It does mean sacred as well. But it's not the correct answer. It's very close. You just have to add one or two words. And yeah, you'll have the answer. Add one or two words. We'll even tell you add one or two words in the start of the word and you'll get the correct answer. Somebody gives us the word cardinal. Nope, that is not correct. Somebody comes with quite a few different words. Numinous, a symbolic, alpha, primus, octa, taboo, hierarch. Nope, none of them are correct. And you said the word haram or haram came quite a few times. Even this word came quite a few times, the word taboo. Maybe it's haram and forbidden. That's why says recess. Nope, none of those are correct. Taboo, we said. Somebody gives us the word make tawbah. Now, you should make tawbah, but it's not the correct answer. The word Kaaba, haram or haram, taboo. Okay, here's another correct answer. So that makes it five. Five correct answers for today. And yeah, maybe that word that I said, add a few words, add one or two letters before the word haram or haram. There's another correct answer, making it six correct answers today. So now the word that we were looking for very simply, very, very, very easily is the word Muharram. That's the month that we're in right now. It's the first month in the Islamic calendar. The word Muharram carries dual meaning. It can either mean something that is sacred, it can mean something that is forbidden. And Muharram, yeah, it's not an English word, is it? That is, I actually thought that today's would be a giveaway. There'll be multiple correct answers. There were still six, is good enough. But yeah, sometimes when you make it easy, they just, their minds think it's going to be something very difficult. And maybe some of them thought Muharram, but that's no, that's too easy. It's got to be something a bit more complicated than that. But yeah, sometimes we do give some easy words. So the answer today was the word Muharram, the month that we're currently in from amongst the Ashhur al-Hurum, the sacred months, and six correct answers, alhamdulillah.
1: Well, that's lovely to see, alhamdulillah, that at least we've got the correct answers, and we didn't have a situation where no one could tell us what the correct answer was.
0: Alhamdulillah. So it was a good week. Some days up to nine correct answers, today six, alhamdulillah. It's a good week.
1: Been having quite a few good weeks.
0: Quite a few good days, quite a few good weeks, alhamdulillah. Hopefully the streak will carry on, especially now going into next week. It's now holidays, so the parents have their children to help them.
1: Absolutely. All right, it's now 18 minutes to 9. We conclude our discussion on standing for truth, justice and compassion in challenging times as a key theme of Ashura. And today we conclude by talking about renewal and responsibility. Muharram is the first month of the Islamic calendar, and it marks the beginning of a new Islamic year. It is one of the sacred months in Islam, and it serves as a time for reflection, renewal, recommitment to the values that guide our lives. Ashura falls within this blessed month of Muharram, and it specifically reminds us of Allah's mercy, the importance of gratitude, and the triumph of truth over oppression. Now, throughout this week, we've spoken about truth over scapegoating, justice without vigilantism, compassion beyond borders, and unity in a diverse South Africa. So all of these discussions are important, but they ultimately lead to a bigger question. What kind of South Africa do we want to build? You know, it's easy to identify problems. We can point to unemployment, poverty, crime, corruption, social division. We can talk about the challenges facing our community and the frustrations that many people experience every day. But Ashura encourages us to move beyond merely identifying problems and to begin thinking about solutions. One of the lessons of Muharram is renewal. The beginning of a new Islamic year gives us an opportunity to reflect on our actions, evaluate our priorities, and consider what changes we need to make in our lives. The same principle can be then applied to society. If we want a better South Africa, we must ask, what role will I be playing in creating a better South Africa? Do my words bring people together or drive them apart? Do I spread facts or rumors? Do I contribute to peace or add to conflict? Do I help solve problems or simply complain about them? These questions are not only for leaders or government officials. These are questions for every one of us. And one of the greatest challenges facing society is the tendency to believe that change is somebody else's responsibility, waiting for everyone else to do something.

Yet communities are shaped by countless small actions. A kind word to your neighbor, a helping hand to someone in need, supporting a local initiative, mentoring a young person, respecting those who are different from us, rejecting prejudice and discrimination. The story of Musa alayhi salam is closely associated with Ashura. It reminds us that even in the face of enormous challenges, believers don't ever lose hope in Allah's assistance. Allah opens a way forward if you make an effort. And that's the hope that South Africa needs today. Not the kind of hope that waits passively for change, but the kind of hope that inspires people to work towards a better future. A future where communities are united rather than divided, where justice is pursued with fairness, where compassion extends beyond differences, a future where every person is treated with dignity and respect. So if each one of us become the kind of person we want others to be, how different would our communities look? The future of South Africa will not be shaped by one individual alone. It will be shaped by millions of ordinary people making daily choices about how they treat others, how they respond to challenges, and how they contribute to society. It's now 8:45. We take a quick nasheed break, and then we speak to Shamshad Sayed.

0: So, joining us this morning on the line from the SANMWF, we have Shamshad Sayed, who talks to us about the third annual Ladies Only KZN Qira'at Jalsa for this year, 2026. Shamshad, assalamu alaikum wa rahmatullahi wa barakatuh. Welcome.
1: Wa alaikum assalam wa rahmatullahi wa barakatuh. Shukran jazilan, Malana.
0: So, we understand this is a ladies only event, obviously hosted by the SANMWF and At Tawheed. It's the third such event. It's taking place on Sunday, the 2nd of August, at the NMJ Hall in Morningside, Durban, from 8:30 a.m. in the morning. But give us the background and the objective behind this event.
1: Alhamdulillah, many, many years ago, Qari Bashir, to be precise, 2011, he approached the South African National Muslim Forum and requested that to create a platform for women to perfect the Tajweed and Maharij and the recitation of the Holy Quran. At that time, Malala, you know, there were many platforms for men and boys, and there was really nothing for women. And alhamdulillah, I think that's the best thing we could have done. Because when we started off, people were, ladies were a bit nervous to recite, and we, I think, were quite a distance away from the actual proper Tajweed recital, as well as, you know, pronouncing words from with correct Maharij and fluency. And alhamdulillah, years later, after 17, this is going to be the 17th one nationally, the third one in KZN, but we've done 14 nationally already. So added to that, it's going to be the 17th one. And, you know, in the last one that we had in February this year, which was hosted by the Southern Suburbs Women in conjunction with South African National Muslim Forum, more than 80% of the participants were either Hafiz al-Quran or they were Sadiqs. And our objective, inshallah, is not only to perfect the recitation of the Quran, but also to study the science of the Quran, ulum al-Quran, as well as learning the different methods, you know, the way our Hafiz al-Juwayriya and Hafiz Aisha al-Jukhura, etc., are doing under the tutorship of Qari Bashir Patel. The Quran itself is a massive science, and it's a massive study of its own. And sometimes we often overlook that. Our objective essentially is to make the Quran the center of our lives for all women. And it's not a competition. It is a recital. It's recitals. And while the students are, the participants are reciting as young as 3 or as old as 80 plus, there is a translation that is played simultaneously as the recital is reciting. And with it, people then understand what is being read. And we're hoping that we can make people then also objective, you know, also objective to live by the Quran and Kareem. So that is basically essentially what our objectives are.
0: How did the last two programs go? Yes, I can hear you now. I say, how were the last two programs? Because this is the third edition, right?
1: Yes, the third one in KZN. We must say the KZN is very well attended, and we have the most wonderful audience. We have wonderful participants, as well as a very quiet audience, a very respectable audience. And we want to thank the KZN volunteers, over 20-some odd of them, that always come together to make sure that everything runs smoothly. And to thank our coordinators, Sister Faiza and Sister Aisha, who have done a sterling job until now to make sure that every I is dotted, every T is crossed, and leave nothing to chance. So all participants receive a gift. They also, many gifts actually. They also receive an adjudicator's report, who's going to be Sister Aisha, Abis Aisha Jakura. Also a student of Karish Joeria, who's the daughter of Molana Qari Bashir Patel. So, and this is not the competition, but they do get adjudicated, they do get tested, you know, as far as the pronunciation, the Tajweed, the Maharij. And it's basically a self-improvement form of list where they go back and they study where their weaknesses are and try to perfect it. And then they, hopefully they do come back the next year to participate again. So we're hoping to see that. One of our participants was the 80-year-old summer, Sister Shireen. She passed on last year, Mulana. She just finished her hijz at that age, and she had participated in our Qira'at Jalsa. So you've stuck up many wonderful relationships with women in the community who continue to serve Allah through the Quran and Kareem, and also to perfect themselves with regard to it. So we are calling on all, today we are making a special call to all the Muslim schools. We know the schools are closing today, all the madrasas, etc., but we're asking them to register because the closing date is on the 30th of June. So we don't want them to, you know, come last minute and say we couldn't register. There's a lot of preparation that go into each participant's recitation, the quiz preparation, the certificate printing. So we'll be out in Durban. We can't then start the whole process again while we are getting ready for the actual event. So we're hoping that everyone can register, whoever wants to participate. There's no age restriction. If there is an institution participating, especially all the Muslim schools in Madrasas, you are allowed two participants per institution. So do register. I've sent the link to Radio Islam. There are some numbers on the poster that they can phone if they're not too sure, if they can't open the link, whatever it is. And also, it's a free event. You don't have to register to attend, but to participate, yes, you have to register. And we provide a little breakfast and a little lunch. And it's a day in which you, up to 365 days, and you give one day for the Quran and Kareem.
0: Absolutely.
1: There is beautiful ruhaniyat and peace and serenity that nobody can explain, but we know what it is. May Allah subhanahu wa ta'ala accept and let these participants register now, inshallah.
0: Jazakallah. So all the best. Jazakallah so much for joining us, Sister Shamshan.
1: Jazakallah khair for having us, Malana. All the best to you and the station. Assalamu alaikum wa rahmatullahi
0: wa barakatuh. Assalamu alaikum wa rahmatullahi. That was Sister Shamshad from the South African National Muslim Women's Forum talking to us about the KZN Kirat Jalsa 2026 exclusively for ladies, the third edition that they're hosting in conjunction with At-Tawheed, 2nd August 2026. Look out for social media to do the registration. We close the program today with a report put together by Mauna Muhammad Baum on safety community guidelines. And still to come late in the day, we bring you the live Juma broadcast from the Haramain, live local Juma broadcast as well. I will be, inshallah, today at Masjid al-Furqan in Houghton. That's it from Sabah al-Muslim. Assalamu alaikum wa rahmatullahi wa barakatuh.
2: Civil tension is not a new phenomenon. Our forebears had weathered these storms in the past, and Agrif communities have the potential to do the same. This is a working document that seeks to guide the leadership within the Muslim community within the context of mounting social unrest due to xenophobia, if not Afrophobia, giving rise to concerns about community safety. Community safety is everybody's responsibility. However, all safety efforts should operate strictly within the framework of South African law. Vigilantism, unlawful conduct, intimidation, and discrimination do not make communities safer. They undermine trust, create legal liability, and aggravate discord. Effective community safety is built on the respect of the law, cooperation with authorities, accountability, and the protection of every person's dignity and rights. Community structures exist to support the work of law enforcement by the police and not to replace it. The golden rule, everything you do, be it a discussion, a plan, preparation, and action, must be lawful. If you are ever unsure whether something is legal, seek counsel from the appropriate authorities first and wait for clarity before acting. Part 1. General principles for all community members. Stay within the law. Do not engage in, support, or encourage vigilantism, intimidation, retaliation, or any form of violence. You are not a law enforcement officer. Do not investigate, confront, detain, or punish anyone. Report concerns to the South African Police Services and let the appropriate authorities handle it. Prepare sensibly. Preparedness should be measured, lawful, and proportionate. Avoid overreacting, speculating, or doing anything that could make a situation worse. All plans must prioritize public safety and legal compliance. Stay calm. Do not let fear, rumors, or panic drive your decisions. Stay level-headed and encourage those around you, your family, neighbors, and community to do the same. Follow reliable information. Stick to reputable news sources and official communications. Be skeptical of unverified claims and social media rumors. Verify information before you share it. Getting it right matters more than getting it out fast. Adjust your routine if necessary. Monitor developments and change your travel routes, timing, or work arrangements as needed. Avoid areas experiencing unrest during periods of heightened risk. Consider staying home with your family where practical. Report crime and not rumors. Report criminal conduct, threats, hate speech, incitement, intimidation, or property damage to SAPS. Where safe and lawful to do so, document incidents accurately. Do not alter, fabricate, or exaggerate information. Part 2. Community structures and cooperation. Work through established structures. The Community Police Forum, the CPF, is your primary lawful avenue of community safety participation. Know your mandate, rights, responsibilities, and limits. Work cooperatively with the SAPS and local authorities through the correct channels. The CPF is not a substitute Institute for Law Enforcement, it exists to complement and support it. Neighborhood watch groups play a valuable role in crime prevention and community awareness, but must always operate within the law. Their role is to observe, monitor, report and deter through visible presence. They may not conduct unauthorized searches, enter private property without permission, impersonate police, use force except where legally justified, conduct interrogations or operate roadblocks without legal authority. Members should be trained in constitutional rights, citizens' arrest provisions, observation and reporting skills, conflict de-escalation, first aid and personal safety. A disciplined professional neighborhood watch is an asset, an unregulated one is a liability. Now, private security companies play an important role in South Africa's safety environment. They can contribute through information sharing, emergency coordination and joint safety planning. However, they too must operate within the legal authority and are not a replacement for the criminal justice system. Cooperation with SAPS, community participation should complement and not replace formal policing. Report crimes promptly, preserve evidence where possible, cooperate with investigations and attend community policing meetings. Do not interfere with police operations unless specifically asked to assist. Investigations, arrests and prosecutions remain the responsibility of authorized law enforcement. Part 3. Specific guidance for Masajid during heightened tension. Our goal is the safety of Masajid, every person who comes to pray, every child, every elder and every visitor. If tensions arise, protect life, stay calm, avoid escalation and allow the coordinated structures to respond. Each masjid should appoint 2 safety officers and 1 alternate contact. Conduct a perimeter inspection, check gates, locks and lighting, walk through parking areas and note any suspicious vehicles or individuals before Salah. During Salah, the masjid should never be left completely unattended. While safety officers should remain outside at all times, monitoring entrances, watching vehicles and staying in communication by phone or radio. After Salah, this is a period of significant vulnerability. Deploy members to escort elderly congregants, monitor the parking area, ensure congregants leave safely, watch for robberies and opportunistic crime, and make sure no one leaves alone. Where possible, encourage congregants to leave in groups. Part 4. Communication. WhatsApp groups. Set up dedicated community WhatsApp groups with clear rules. Keep general updates separate from emergency reporting where possible. The emergency coordination group is for verified urgent information only. Suspicious activity, protest movement updates, emergency assistance requests, SAPS intelligence updates, road closures and medical emergencies. It is not for rumors, politics, inflammatory content or unverified voice notes. The golden rule, verify before you share. False information causes panic. Coordination point. Consider establishing a central point for sharing information, conducting welfare checks, and coordinating with SAPS and emergency services. The center must not carry out any law enforcement functions and must only share verified, lawful information. Part 5. What not to do. Masajid are advised against all of the following. No vigilantism, no armed or intimidating posture, no political involvement, no inflammatory messaging, no rumors on WhatsApp, no confronting protesters, no arguing, debating, or negotiating with protesters or agitators, no retaliation, no unlawful use of force, no encouragement, planning or support of violence in any form, and do not advocate the use of weapons, improvised devices, pepper sprays, paintball markers or any similar means of crowd engagement. Escalation increases legal risk and the likelihood of injury to everyone involved. The right approach is always de-escalate, avoid, observe, report and cooperate with authorities. Community safety in South Africa must always be pursued within the framework of national legislation and the rule of law. The goal is not confrontation, enforcement or resistance. The goal is to build resilient, informed and prepared communities that work in partnership with lawful authorities to prevent crime, respond to emergencies, support victims and improve quality of life for everyone. Be alert, not alarmed. Be prepared, not provocative. Remain united, lawful and calm. Safety achieved outside the law is temporary. Safety achieved within the law is sustainable. Muhammad Bamri, Islam News.
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6: Assalamu alaikum wa rahmatullahi wa barakatuh. Welcome to our live Jumu'ah translation program with myself, Ishaq Rampai. The Imam begins by praising Allah subhanahu wa ta'ala. Praising Allah, we say, we praise Allah subhanahu wa ta'ala. We ask Allah subhanahu wa ta'ala's help and we ask Allah for his forgiveness. We thank Allah subhanahu wa ta'ala for his blessings that descend upon us, and by his favor, all righteous deeds are completed. We also bear that there is none worthy of worship besides Allah subhanahu wa ta'ala. Allah subhanahu wa ta'ala does not have a partner. Allah subhanahu wa ta'ala grants a good end to those who fear him and certain victory to those who believe in Allah subhanahu wa ta'ala. We also bear that Muhammad sallallahu alayhi wa sallam is the final messenger of Allah subhanahu wa ta'ala. Imam then says, O servants of Allah, fear Allah as ye should truly be feared, because taqwa is the strongest support, the best companion, and the greatest provision for his love, for this life and the life of the akhirah. The Imam then recites, Ya ayyuhal ladhina amanu, in tattaqullaha yaj'al lakum furqana wa yukaffir ankum sayyi'atikum. يجعل لكم فرقانا ويكفر عنكم سيئاتكم ويغفر لكم والله ذو الفضل العظيم. That all you who believe, if you fear Allah, Allah will grant you a criterion between right and wrong. Allah subhanahu wa ta'ala will remove your sins and forgive you. And Allah subhanahu wa ta'ala is the possessor of immense and great bounty. The Imam then reminds us that the passing of days, the passing of months and seasons is a lesson for those who reflect. As we enter the new Hijri year and the blessed month of Al-Muharram, we are reminded of its great virtue. The Imam quotes that the Messenger of Allah sallallahu alayhi wa sallam says, أَفْضَلُ الصِّيَامِ بَعْدَ رَمَضَانِ شَهْرُ اللَّهِ الْمُحَرَّمِ, that the best fasting after the month of Ramadan is during Allah subhanahu wa ta'ala's month, which is the month of Al-Muharram. The Imam then encourages us to fast on the day of Ashura, which is today, the day on which Allah subhanahu wa ta'ala granted victory to Nabi Musa alayhi salam, together with either the day or the day after, following the sunnah of Rasulullah sallallahu alayhi wa sallam. The Imam then reminds us of the blessed migration of Rasulullah sallallahu alayhi wa sallam from Makkah al-Mukarramah to al-Madinah. And the hijrah was not merely a journey, but a greatest turning point that demonstrated complete trust in Allah subhanahu wa ta'ala. 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That if you do not support him, meaning Rasulullah sallallahu alayhi wa sallam, Allah subhanahu wa ta'ala has already supported him when those who disbelieve drove him out as one of the two when they were in the cave of Thor. He said to his companion, La tahzan, do not grieve, for verily Allah subhanahu wa ta'ala is with us. Then Imam records that Abu Bakr radiallahu anhu feared that the enemies might discover them at some point when they were hiding in the cave of Thor. Rasulullah sallallahu alayhi wa sallam reassured Abu Bakr radiallahu anhu. He said to him, Ya Abu Bakr, ma dhannuka bithnaini Allahu thalithuhuma. That, oh Abu Bakr, what do you think of the two people when Allah subhanahu wa ta'ala is the third with them? And he said, La tahzan inna Allah ma'ana, do not be afraid, for Allah subhanahu wa ta'ala is with us. Then Imam explained that because of the significance of the hijrah, the Sahaba radiallahu anhum during the khilafah of Umar ibn al-Khattab radiallahu anhu, they chose the hijri as the beginning of the Islamic calendar. And it remains a source of pride for us as Muslims and a reminder for over our identity, our seerah, and our noble deen. The Imam reminds us that the greatest blessing Allah subhanahu wa ta'ala has given humanity is the blessing of Islam, the blessing of wealth, the blessing of intelligence, and the worldly success may be shared by many, but iman in Allah and the testimony that Muhammad sallallahu alaihi wasallam is the message of Allah is the greatest gift that we could ever have as Muslimin. The Imam then recites, وَمَنْ كَانَ مَيْتًا فَأَحْيَيْنَاهُ وَجْعَلْنَا لَهُ نُورًا يَمْشِي بِهِ فِي النَّاسِ. Is the one who is spiritually dead and whom we gave life, granting him a light by which he walks among the people. أَمَمْ مَثَلُهُ فِي الظُّلُمَاتِ لَيْسَ بِخَارِجٍ مِنَا. Is he the same like the one who remains in darkness from which he can never ever come out? Then Imam acknowledges that the Muslim Ummah continues to face many trials, many tribulations. However, these trials should strengthen our iman and our certainty that victory belongs to those who remain steadfast upon the deen of Allah subhanahu wa ta'ala. The Imam advises every Muslim to hold firmly to the Quran, to hold firmly to the Sunnah of Rasulullah sallallahu alayhi wa sallam, and to raise their children upon their authentic deeni values and to protect them from false beliefs, harmful ideologies and immoral behavior. She says building sound non-Islamic knowledge and awareness is essential for preserving our families, our communities and our future, inshallah. The Imam then concluded the promise of Allah subhanahu wa ta'ala, where Allah subhanahu wa ta'ala promised, وَعَدَ اللَّهُ الَّذِينَ آمَنُوا مِنْكُمْ وَعَمِلُوا الصَّالِحَاتِ. 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And Allah subhanahu wa ta'ala says, he will firmly establish for them their deen which he has chosen for them. May Allah subhanahu wa ta'ala keep us upon haq. May Allah subhanahu wa ta'ala lead us to haq and not misguide us. Until we meet again on the next Jumu'ah, assalamu alaikum wa rahmatullahi wa barakatuh.
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My beloved brothers and sisters, in the Quran, Allah subhanahu wa ta'ala mentions one name more than other names. It does not mean that the value of that person is the highest, because his name is mentioned the most. But it does mean that there is a very important lesson to be learnt. And it does mean that Allah Almighty wants to draw your attention and mine to something very powerful. Muhammad sallallahu alayhi wa sallam is the best of creation, the most noble of all prophets of Allah subhanahu wa ta'ala. His name is not mentioned as much as Musa alayhi salam in the Quran. But Allah says,

0: Ladakh, every time we mention stories of the previous prophets, they are in order to strengthen your heart. And for us, for lessons.
1: لَقَدْ كَانَ فِي قَصَصِهِمْ عِبَرَةٌ لِأُولِي الْأَلْبَابِ.
0: Indeed, in their stories, there are lessons for those with sound intellect. So you and I need to draw lesson. In our lives, things happen. And Allah Almighty wants us to know that He is the Lord, He is in control. He allows things to happen and He disallows things from happening. It's Allah. لَا يُسْأَلُ عَمَّا يَفْعَلْ وَهُمْ يُسْأَلُونَ. He is not answerable to anyone for what He does. But they, meaning all of us and humankind and creation, is answerable. If we do something, we are responsible. If Allah does something, He's not questioned. He is Allah. He can. So Allah Almighty sent Musa alayhi salam to one of the biggest tyrants of the time. In fact, one of the biggest tyrants of all times. One of, notice I say one of, because some of them appear to be even bigger than him. But Allah Almighty makes mention of a lot of what Fir'aun or the Pharaoh used to do. He starts off by saying he oppressed his people. He used to kill all the boys and allow the girls to live. He used to enslave the women. And he did a lot to Banu Israel, the children of Ya'qub alayhi salam. And Allah Almighty sent Musa alayhi salam in a miraculous way, whereby the family of Fir'aun was the very family that looked after him in the midst of a scenario where he used to execute or murder or kill the newborn boys. Still, this for me is a great lesson in that no matter what man plans in terms of the downfall of another or even the death of another, if Allah wants you to live and survive, you will live and survive. It's Allah, it's the power of Allah. People can plan whatever they want. Do you trust Allah? Well, He did it before and He's done it so many times and He will do it again. So Musa alayhi salam grew up in a beautiful home. He was healthy, so healthy that one day as he was out, he punched a person who was creating a little bit of trouble, and that person happened to die by one punch. This was all part of the plan of Allah subhanahu wa ta'ala. And because of that, it resulted in, or it had a skittle effect on,

Where are the wealthy of the world? Imagine, where are the men of today? Your father-in-law comes and says, you want to marry my daughter? Come work at my shop for 8 years. You will cry foul. Culturally, it's taboo. I always sit and think, why did Allah mention that point in the Quran? Many reasons, some I know, some I don't know. One of them that I definitely know is in order to fix you and I, to say, listen, don't be too big-headed. If you need to work, you need to work. If someone is working, they're working. So what if your father-in-law employed you, or even if you work for free for him? What's wrong? Musa alayhi salam did it. Muhammad sallallahu alayhi salam actually worked for his own wife. Forget about father-in-law. Allahu Akbar. That had no increase or decrease in the value of the person. Rather, it's permissible. It's okay. The person's value is there anyway. Allahu Akbar. Like I said, Muhammad sallallahu alayhi salam, the best of creation, most noble of all prophets of Allah. Musa alayhi salam, the most mentioned in the Quran. And so, after that, he was granted prophethood in a miraculous way. And he was instructed to go back to the same Pharaoh and to face the Pharaoh. To stand up in the face of injustice is something that we are taught, but not in a way that is destructive. We are not taught to be destructive. You don't go around breaking things, burning things. You don't go around killing people, hurting them, threatening them, harming them. No. You deal with a crisis or a problem in a very respectful way in order to resolve it. Not in order to create another 10 problems while trying to solve one. That's Islam. And that's what the Quran teaches us. And that's what we learn from the stories of all the prophets of Allah subhanahu wa ta'ala. Look at Muhammad sallallahu alayhi wa sallam. He was not given the permission to retaliate until a certain time when Allah Almighty says, أُذِنَ لِلَّذِينَ يُقَاتَلُونَ بِأَنَّهُمْ ظُلِمُوا وَإِنَّ اللَّهَ عَلَى نَصْرِهِمْ لَقَدِيرٌ. When that verse was revealed, it was understood that now Allah is giving you permission to retaliate in a different way. But before that, you had to bear patience, because it would have created a bigger disaster than anything else. May Allah Almighty grant us goodness. May Allah grant us peace in our lands. And may Allah bless this country of South Africa in a way that, yes, there are so many problems. In order to solve the problem, we don't create another 10 problems in the process. Amen. May Allah grant peace and stability throughout the world. We're living in an age where, while we're so educated, we've become intolerant of each other. People are spreading hate. People have become racist once again. People have become xenophobic once again. People have become with such low qualities once again. It's up to us to help improve the morals and the values of the people. By the will of Allah, we start with ourselves and we learn to love each other for the sake of Allah. We learn to contribute not just to society and community, but to humanity as well. I always sit and think about how Allah Almighty has kept paradise and forgiveness for a man who quenched the thirst of a dog with dirty water from the well that was in his shoe. Imagine what you would get to quench the thirst of a human being. It's more than quenching the thirst of a dog. With water that is pure and clean, drinkable by humankind, it's far greater in value. But it needs the level of care and sincerity by the will of Allah subhanahu wa ta'ala. So there came a time when the people did not imagine that there would be a solution. Look at Gaza. Look at what's happening in the world. Look at Lebanon. And look at so many other places on earth where it seems to the people that there may be no solution. I know they have hope. I know we have hope. Why do we have hope? Because of Allah. Had it not been for Allah, there was no hope. But because of Allah, He is the one. Tables will turn towards the right direction by the help of Allah. When? I don't know. How? I don't know. But I have faith and I believe. So they did not believe that Fir'aun would ever be crushed, because he was a tyrant. And Allah mentions, we sent so many signs and we sent so much, but he never took heed. When Musa alayhi salam came with a sign and he told him, here is a serpent, he said, well, I can do that as well. Reading the verse a few days ago, something very interesting was highlighted in the tafsir.

says, listen to how the Pharaoh spoke. Musa alayhi salam says, what if I've come to you with a snake or with a few signs? So he showed his palm and it lit and shone, and he threw his stick and so it became a snake. You know that it's mentioned in the Quran, it's mentioned in the Old Testament too. What did Fir'aun say? He says, I can do this too. Bring all the magicians and let's see what they can do. And then he says, هَلْ أَنْتُمْ مُجْتَمِعُونَ. He's asking his people, hey, you guys are gathered here. Do you know why we've gathered here? لَعَلَّنَا نَتَّبِعُ السَّحَرَةَ إِن كَانُوهُمُ الْغَالِبِينَ. Not because we want to follow Moses if he wins, but because we want to follow the magicians if they win. So Musa alayhi salam was never in that equation. Have you ever thought of it? When Pharaoh spoke, he never said, okay, let's see, whoever's going to win, we're going to follow them. From the beginning, he knew they were going to lose. Why? Because he made it clear that we're only going to follow these guys if they win. As for this guy winning, no mention about it. Why? We didn't even have the intention of it. No matter what, there we go. That's why when the snake ate the other ropes that were looking like snakes, what happened? He refused straight away. He said, no. Who told you guys to accept this? He tells the magicians. You know what they says? They said, La dayra inna ila rabbina munqalibun. In another verse, they said, فَقْضِ مَا أَنْتَ قَابْ إِنَّمَا تَقْضِي هَذِهِ الْحَيَاةَ الدُّنْيَا. Do what you want. Because you can only do something in this world. As for the akhirah and the hereafter, we are hopeful that Allah will forgive our sins because of what you made us do and your aggression and oppression. So ultimately, a believer has something known as ihdal husnayain, always. The two, or one of the two, good things will happen. You're either martyred, you go to Jannah, or you win on earth and you have victory on earth. Which one would you like? It's tough to say, I just want to be martyred. It's tough. We want the victory of the dunya first. But victory of the dunya must come with taqwa and piety and goodness. Many of us earn a lot. We've made so much of money. We have successes, one after the other on earth. And we've actually been elevated. But sometimes that elevation is a curse because it took us away from Allah. It made us arrogant and proud. It made us think, you know, I'm a big man. I can't say salam to you. Who's this guy? He's a small boy. Why should I greet? Ignore him. And you find someone, salam alaikum. Because they don't have enough money, you don't turn around and say, wa alaikum as-salam, my brother, how are you? If that's the case, your success, was it a positive point or a negative one? Wallahi, it's negative. Learn to humble. True success and victory on earth is when Allah gives you, you get closer to Allah and you become more humble. The best of the people are those who are at the top in terms of dunya and also at the top in terms of their akhlaq and their deen. Then that is success. You will get paradise based on how you treat people as well. Some of the closest people, أَقْرَبُكُمْ مَنْزِلًا, to the Prophet sallallahu alaihi wasallam, the closest to the Prophet sallallahu alaihi wasallam will be those who have the best of character. They spoke to people well. They cared for humanity. They cared for one another. Those are the ones who will be closest to Nabi Muhammad sallallahu alaihi wasallam. How many people do we know who pray 5 times a day, but their mouth is foul? They actually give so much of charity, but they treat people with an attitude. We know a lot of people like this. Allah says, you need to create the balance. When we make dua, atina fi dunya hasana wa fil akhirati hasanatan wa qina adhab an-nar. Give us goodness in the dunya. We want victory in the dunya. We want it. But we don't want to lose the akhirah in the process. We want goodness in the akhirah and savior from the torment of hellfire. May Allah Almighty grant that to us. Amen. So they thought the Pharaoh was never ever going to be crushed. And looking at it on the ground, it looked like that. Allah Almighty instructs at one point Musa alayhi salam, you know what? You take your people and go towards the sea. He took the people and he went towards the sea. The people, they were also a different breed. Subhanallah, Banu Israel. Allah mentions about them in the Quran, the children of Jacob, Yaqub alayhi salam, known as Banu Israel, the children of Yaqub alayhi salam. They said to Musa alayhi salam, where are you taking us? Well, Allah's instructed me. Now, because he was there,
They obeyed, they listened at that particular instruction. Although there were other instructions at other times that they didn't really listen to. But as they went, Fir'aun heard about it. He quickly gathered the strongest of his men and he started chasing them. Now there was a sea in front of them and the enemy behind them. What to do? Allahu Akbar. And his people lost hope. You know what they said? Inna lamudrakun. That's it. You brought us here. We're going to be crushed. Kalla inna ma'iya rabbi sayahdeen. Musa alayhi salam says, no way. Impossible. I have my Lord with me. He will guide me. He will guide me. He told me to come here. He's not going to leave me alone. Allah told you. Allah instructed you. He inspired you. You came. You really think Allah will leave you alone? He's going to forsake you. No chance. He won't. Trust Allah. Believe in Allah. Brothers and sisters, in our lives, we have moments, perhaps not as crushing as that, but almost close, where we feel despondent. We almost want to give up. People have these suicidal thoughts. No, trust your Lord. It's a matter of time. Ask for help to ride the wave, and Allah Almighty will grant you savior. Don't lose hope. Don't you feel crushed sometime? Like, you know what? It's the end of the road. What's going to happen to me? Don't worry. Do the best with the help of Allah, given the capacity Allah's given you, and the rest, inshallah, you trust Allah. You trust Allah. He will take care of me. Allah will look after me. Did He not look after you up to today? How old are you? Who looked after you? Allah. Do you really reckon right now He's going to abandon you? No. He will look after you still until the last day. By the help of Allah. So have hope. And suddenly, Allah says, فَأَوْحَيْنَا إِلَىٰ مُوسَىٰ أَنِ اضْرِبْ بِعَصَاكَ الْبَحْرِ. We instructed Musa alayhi salam to strike the sea with his stick, the same stick. As he struck it, the sea, the water parted, making a huge pathway for them to go to the other side. And as they went, Fir'aun says, hey, it opened for me. Yes, it did. He was not wrong. It opened for him. But it did not open for him to succeed, rather for him to be destroyed. They witnessed a crushing of the biggest superpower of the time in front of their eyes in a few seconds. What happened? Allah Almighty caused the water to close in on them and drown them. And because the people would not believe that such a powerful, mighty person is gone, who used to call himself the Lord of the worlds, Allah says, we instructed the water to spit him out. Spat out. So that the people could see that, you know what, he's gone, lifeless. To this day, you visit Egypt, they say the pharaohs are mummified. Do you know what? It's part of Allah's divine wisdom to show you and I that, look, these guys, there's two things. They used to call themselves the gods. And here they are, motionless, with the flakiest of skins, in a certain type of preservation. And you don't even know which one exactly is the Pharaoh of Moses. You don't even know. They say Ramses the second, but that's what they say. There is an argument. Is it really? They will tell you, well, we're not 100% sure. Can you believe it? Powerless, motionless. So my brothers and sisters, no matter what a person thinks of themselves, a day will come when they have to return to Allah. When you're a believer, you are instructed and told, just at the point of death, not to worry. I read for you two verses. The first one,

Allah giving good news. O soul, the soul that is calm, the soul that is satisfied with Allah, and Allah is satisfied with it. Allah says, return back to your Lord. Come, let's go back. Pleased both ways. The Sahaba radiallahu anhum, Allah describes them, radiallahu anhum wa radu anhu. Allah's pleased with them, they are pleased with Allah. Are you pleased with Allah? Raditu billahi rabba wa bil islami deena wa bi Muhammadin sallallahu alayhi wa sallam rasulan wa nabiyya. We are pleased with Allah. We believe in Him. We are happy with Allah. And we are happy that He's our Lord. We are pleased. We believe. And we work towards that. And that Islam is our deen. And that Muhammad sallallahu alayhi wa sallam is our prophet. We are pleased. So Allah says, come back to me. Radiyatan, mardiyatan, fadkhuli fi ibadi, wadkhuli jannati. Come, enter with those of my slaves into my paradise. Come, enter. Enter Jannah. That's an instruction given. May Allah grant that to us. And another verse, Allah Almighty says,

0: those who believe and they are steadfast. The minute you have those two qualities, you qualify for something. You believe and you are steadfast. What is steadfastness? You walk on the path. So many people say, I'm a Muslim. No sign of Islam. A bottle in the right hand, haram on the left hand, and we're walking in, or we are sitting in some place that we're not supposed to be at. Say, I'm a Muslim. MashaAllah. What's your name? Muhammad. What a shame. Name, mashallah, is powerful. But where are you? So we need iman and istiqama. Rabbun Allah, my Lord is Allah. Is He really Allah? If you really believe He is Allah, you won't be doing what you are doing. If you really believe that your Lord is Allah, you change your life. It will be beautiful. It will be calm. It will be full of goodness. You won't harm people. And you won't sin against Allah. That's a true believer. You go out and reach out to those who are struggling. That's a believer. So Allah says, those who believe and they are steadfast, at the time of their death, the angel will come to them saying, you know what? لا تخافوا ولا تحزنوا. Angels come and whisper in your ear, don't be scared. People are scared of death. People are scared of death. Angels come and whisper, تتنزل عليهم الملائكة لا تخافوا ولا تحزنوا. Don't be scared. Don't be sad. No need to be frightened and no need to be saddened. Why? أبشروا بالجنة التي كنتم توعدون. We give you good news of the paradise, the Jannah that you were promised. Let's go. And death is made so easy. That's why I say, my brothers, my sisters, look forward to the day you are going to meet with Allah. Prepare for it by doing a lot of good deeds. من أحب لقاء الله أحب الله لقاءه. Whoever is looking forward with love for the day they're going to meet with Allah, Allah is looking forward with love for the day that He's going to meet them too. May Allah Almighty grant us ease. So Fir'aun was drowned. What happened that day? There was a lot of rejoicing. Rejoicing against the tyrants. And it happened to be the 10th of Muharram, a day similar to this one. And so the Prophet ﷺ witnessed some of the Jewish people fasting. And he said, we have a greater right over the Prophet Moses, may peace be upon him. We should also be fasting. Fasting is dedication. It is a commemoration. It is a reminder. It is a lesson. And at the same time, humility and humbleness to Allah. I'm fasting. Why am I fasting? I'm fasting because today is a day that depicts victory of the oppressed against the oppressor, against all odds. Someone's been harming you for a long time. Today is a day that would remind you, Allah says, it's not going to last long. They're going to come to an end. And this aggression and oppression will definitely come to an end. And victory is for those who believe. And victory is for those who are with Allah. May Allah Almighty grant us victory. We are taught to fast a day before or a day after. Add one more day. In order to be mu'mineen, muslimin, we have a double celebration. And guess what? The reward is kept. Allah says, not only that, not only the lesson, we will forgive the sins of the previous year and the current year. Done. All the minor sins wiped out and gone. May Allah accept it from us. There is a lot we could talk about. I was coming here and I thought to myself, you know what? We can talk about the xenophobic attacks, but we've included it in an indirect fashion here. We could talk about the upcoming elections because, you know, there is a debate. Where do Muslims stand here? I tell you, if Allah has put it in your capacity to do something about the wrong person coming into authority, then you should do something about it. It doesn't mean you believe fully in an entire system just because you voted. I hope you understood that. It doesn't mean I believe entirely in the entire system and I gave up my deen and iman simply because I voted. All it means is, at this moment, Allah's given me a capacity to stop someone or to bring in someone, either harmful on one hand or beneficial on the other. why did you just sit back and then later on you blame? What do you blame? You have none to blame but yourself. Did Allah not give you a certain method of doing something? Doesn't mean I agreed fully with the entire system, but it does mean whatever I could, I did. So there is a lot to talk about. Then I said, no. Should we talk about Karbala? Well, that's a topic where Ubaidullah ibn Ziyad murdered and killed al-Husayn ibn Ali radiallahu anhu on a similar day. And there too, it goes to show how the infighting among the believers is what results in the downfall of the believers. We stand with al-Husayn ibn Ali all the way, radiallahu anhu, and the family of the Prophet Muhammad sallallahu alayhi wa sallam. We are Ahlus Sunnah wal Jama'ah. And guess what? We firmly stand with the family of the Prophet sallallahu alayhi wa sallam, but we protect our tongues from cursing. Because it doesn't mean I have to curse this one and that one and so on and so forth. More than anything, it's the lesson. It doesn't mean I stand with Ubaidullah ibn Ziyad and Yazid ibn Muawiyah. We don't stand with them. They committed aggression. Correct? But I don't need to start saying the most derogatory things. May Allah Almighty grant us lesson. We are repeating that again and again in the ummah. Amongst ourselves, we don't even love each other. In this masjid, there are people sometimes who hate each other. You don't want to see each other's face. There are families, family members, brothers who don't want to talk to each other just because of a million rands or less. Where are we? What did you learn from the 10th of Muharram? So today is the day. Learn to make peace. Learn to talk to each other. Solve your problems. So what if you have to give up this and that? So we don't want a repeat of Karbala. No, not in the ummah. Look at how the Muslim ummah today, we're fighting each other. And who are we? Muslims on both sides. The loss is for who? Wallahi, the loss is for us as an ummah. And the win is for all the enemies who are laughing at us. Sometimes it's designed by the enemies and we fall in the trap. That's what happened in Karbala. The enemy designed it. They invite al-Husayn ibn Ali radiallahu an with the family members to come. And when he came, what did they do? They murdered him. وَلَا حَوْلَ وَلَا قُوَّةَ إِلَّا بِاللَّهِ الْعَلِيِّ الْعَظِيمِ. Anyway, so these are the few topics that I thought perhaps we may touch on. But I ended up speaking on Musa alayhi salams because that is from the Quran and the Sunnah of the Prophet sallallahu alayhi wa sallam. And that is the original reasoning for us fasting on a day like this. May Allah Almighty protect the ummah and grant us goodness. Aqulu qawli hadha wa sallallahu wa sallama ala nabina Muhammad.
1: Allahu Akbar, Allahu Akbar, Allahu Akbar, Allahu Akbar.

الله أكبر الله أكبر الله أكبر